0: to support the allegation. We'll examine how the legal history of birthright citizenship is central to understanding the ruling and why its origins trace back to a landmark case involving China.
1: I'm Elizabeth Niu. Chinese President Xi Jinping will today speak at the founding anniversary of the Communist Party. Observers say he could offer clues to the party's future and that his remarks will also be closely watched against the backdrop of a challenging external environment. Also ahead.
2: If you have no capabilities, nobody's going to talk to you. And nobody's going to talk to you nicely. But you have capabilities and you don't talk to people, you know, it causes a lot of suspicions.
1: Singapore's Defence Minister Chan Chun Sing speaks to CNA's Deep Dive podcast. He stresses how defence diplomacy is also about putting in place mechanisms that can help avert conflicts or misunderstandings.
0: We're also tracking talks between U.S. and Iranian negotiators. Tehran rejects third-party intervention in the Strait of Hormuz. It says a joint committee involving key stakeholders will oversee implementation of the agreement ending the war in Lebanon.
3: I'm Sarah Holly. Oil prices post their steepest monthly drop since 2020 as traders focus on fresh U.S.-Iran negotiations. Brent is down about 20% over the past month as increased tanker traffic and steady regional exports through the world's most important choke point help stabilize global supply expectations. And later, we bring you the findings of a survey on the adoption of AI tools in the workplace. Nearly 3 in 4 young workers say they use the technology.
0: But first, U.S. President Donald Trump has called China the winner after the Supreme Court struck down Mr. Trump's executive order limiting birthright citizenship. And the ruling reaffirms the long-held principle that nearly all children born on U.S. soil are citizens.
1: Yeah, but China had emerged as a focal point in the fight against birthright citizenship, which Trump's Justice Department had said promotes so-called birth tourism. Now, Mr. Trump's Solicitor General also claimed in the lead-up to the ruling that China was engaged in this business.
0: Well, the U.S. Justice Department responded to the ruling by directing federal prosecutors to prioritize investigations of birth tourism schemes. And this is where pregnant foreign nationals without long-standing ties to the U.S. enter the country to give birth so their children can receive citizenship.
1: Yeah, Kate Fisher reports for CNA from the U.S. Supreme Court with more on what the ruling entails.
4: This is a major blow to Donald Trump's attempts to expand presidential power and to his signature immigration policy. It's an issue he's long campaigned on, and on his first day in office of this second term, he issued an executive order challenging the right to birthright citizenship. But the Supreme Court has rejected that by a majority of 6 justices to 3. Donald Trump reacting, saying that it was too bad for our country, and saying that he didn't need the Supreme Court after all, and this is something that could be achieved through Congress, and he urged them to start today on the legislation to do that. However, in reality, that would be a very tall order, given that any changes to the Constitution would require a constitutional amendment, which requires a two-thirds supermajority of both houses of Congress and for 3/4 of the U.S. states to ratify it. So, clearly, he has lost out on one of his major policy things he pursued during his second term, but it does bring relief to thousands of families. If the Supreme Court had sided with Donald Trump, it could have affected more than 250,000 babies born every year here in the United States. And those aren't just babies born to undocumented immigrants, also to people on work visas like H-1Bs or student visas. It would have applied to them as well. So yes, a major blow for this central tenet of Donald Trump's policy agenda for his second term, but a major sigh of relief for thousands of immigrant families and their children. For CNA, I'm Kate Fisher in Washington.
1: One analyst says the ruling marks a striking rebuke of the president's bid to limit birthright citizenship through executive order, and only a change in the Constitution can alter the long-standing tenet.
5: It is clear that the 14th Amendment was designed to protect all children born on U.S. soil, including the children of those who were in the United States without authorization, who were in the United States illegally. If you look back to the time that the 14th Amendment was ratified, there were people who were in the United States unlawfully without documentation, who were brought here illegally in violation of the U.S. slave trade. And the 14th Amendment was designed to protect the children of those who were born in the United States to parents who were here illegally at that time. And that promise of the 14th Amendment continues to this day to protect all babies born on U.S. soil.
1: Yeah, this really is a significant ruling because it preserves a constitutional principle that's been in place for more than a century, you know, reaffirming that anyone born in the U.S. is automatically a citizen, except in very limited cases, such as the children of diplomats.
0: Yeah, the justices also cited the landmark 1898 Wong Kim Ark case, who was born in San Francisco, to Chinese immigrant parents, saying it settled the issue long ago and there's no reason to change that interpretation. Well, China's ruling party, the Communist Party of China, or the CPC, is marking its 105th founding anniversary today.
1: Yeah, President Xi Jinping will be speaking at a gathering in Beijing, where he will also confer the party's highest honor, that is the July 1st medal.
0: And while the CPC has expanded its membership over the years, the growth rate has gradually slowed. State media reports that there were more than 101 million members as of last year. That's an increase of 1% from the year before.
1: Analysts say the party is entering a different phase 5 years after celebrating its centenary. Well, the anniversary is expected to reinforce the message that it remains central to China's future.
0: Rebecca Mateo joins us from outside the CPC Museum in Beijing this morning. Rebecca, so we understand you're at one of many sites across China marking this milestone for the ruling party. Tell us about the atmosphere where you are.
6: Right, it's still relatively quiet where I'm at because it's still quite early in the morning and people are just getting to work. But that said, we can expect people to turn up at this museum later during the day. Now, that museum that you're looking at behind me is one of the largest of its kind in China, with over 100,000 square meters of exhibition space, and that's roughly the size of about 14 football fields. Now, that museum behind opened in 2021 when the party was celebrating its 100th anniversary, and it tells stories of the party's history as well as China's development over the past century. So for its 105th anniversary, there will be four new exhibitions spanning from urban governance to, you know, arts and culture. And, you know, just 2 days ago, state and party leaders also attended a concert celebrating the party's anniversary. And, you know, aside from all these activities in Beijing, which is the political center in China, elsewhere in Jiaxing, which is the eastern Zhejiang province, also has a major exhibition showcasing Chinese oil painting that will tell the stories of the party's history. And in fact, you know, leading up to today's anniversary celebration, the state media has also been putting out articles as well about the party's history, featuring President Xi Jinping, not as the president, but as a member of the Communist Party of China, highlighting some of his remarks over the years and featuring other party members as well. Now, President Xi is the General Secretary of the CPC Central Committee. So for the celebration later, we can expect the state media to broadcast it live across the country.
1: Rebecca, and the president is expected to speak as well this morning. What can we expect from today's address?
6: Right, so the event list will start at 10 a.m. President Xi Jinping will be giving a speech and he's expected to highlight the party's achievements as well as the party's direction as China enters its next stage of development. Now, as you've mentioned earlier, he will also be giving out the July 1st medal, the party's highest honor, and it will be given out to the outstanding party members who have contributed to the party and the country. This award, however, is rather new. It was first introduced in 2017 and first given out to some 29 party members in 2021. Then the party was celebrating its 100th anniversary. Now, that occasion was a rather grand grand one, we saw a grand ceremony at the Tiananmen Square. But for its 105th anniversary, we will be expecting a more modest celebration. Still, analysts are saying that this anniversary comes at a critical juncture for the party as it looks to reinforce its leadership amid a slowing economy and greater emphasis on technological self-reliance.

0: It's all amid a more complex geopolitical environment. So I spoke to some analysts just to find out what all this could mean for the party's direction ahead. Let's take a closer look.
1: 5 years ago at Beijing's Tiananmen Square, Chinese President Xi Jinping used the party's 100th anniversary celebrations to declare that China had achieved its first centenary goal, building a moderately prosperous society after eradicating absolute poverty. He also hailed the party's role in national rejuvenation and warned that no foreign force could bully the Chinese people. 5 years later, analysts say the party is governing in a more complex environment. Beyond celebrating past achievements, they say the focus is also on how the party intends to lead China through its next stage of development, a journey President Xi recently described during an inspection tour in Shandong as a new long march.
2: The party founded this state, but in today's high-quality development, with the Chinese modernization, so we need the self-reform, we need the party building to make sure the high-quality development of the Chinese modernization can still be led by the Communist Party of China.
1: Part of that next stage begins with China's new 15th five-year plan, placing innovation, high-quality growth, and technological self-reliance at the center of the country's development strategy. All this amid a challenging external environment. But analysts say achieving those ambitions isn't just about policies. It's also about strengthening the party itself.
2: Party building means, first, you need disciplines, you need culture, and also you need the capacity building of the members of the Communist Party, and particularly for the high-ranking officials.
1: Observers say that emphasis on party building has gone hand in hand with President Xi's anti-corruption campaign. The military has remained a key focus.
3: So how to continuously improve the party's governance and how to answer to the demand from the public, especially in a new era of aging population, rising youth unemployment, and also suppressing personal income. That would be the number one headache for the ruling party. And also the fight against the corruption is also a difficult task.
1: The anniversary comes a year before the next party congress, where a new leadership lineup will be appointed for a five-year term.
0: So we'll be closely watching the speech that President Xi will be giving to mark the anniversary, and we'll bring you the latest later.
4: Okay, looking forward to the coverage, Rebecca. Thank you very much, Rebecca Mateo in Beijing for us. As Singapore's Defense Minister Chan Chun Seng says military hardware alone is not enough to keep the country safe.
5: Yeah, he tells CNA's Deep Dive podcast that diplomacy, technology and strong international partnerships are just as critical in an increasingly uncertain world, and also warns Singapore must never become complacent about its security.
4: Australian Xia reports.
6: Wars in Ukraine, Gaza and the Middle East have raised fresh questions about how small countries can stay secure as geopolitical tensions rise and the nature of conflict continues to evolve. Defence Minister Chan Chun Sing said securing peace for Singapore depends on both military strength and years of relationship building with partners around the world.
7: If you have no capabilities, nobody's going to talk to you. And nobody's going to talk to you nicely. But you have capabilities and you don't talk to people, you know, it causes a lot of suspicions.
6: He said Singapore's defence investments are increasingly focused on newer domains such as drones, cyber capabilities and artificial intelligence, while maintaining conventional military assets. The challenge, he said, is balancing deterrence with restraint.
7: We don't have to show people everything that we have, but we just need to show enough to tell the potential aggressors, don't try to be funny. So,
6: Mr. Chan also explained Singapore's long-term approach to defence spending, saying capabilities cannot be built overnight. He said the Republic avoids a, quote, feast and famine way

0: to military investment because technology, equipment and skilled personnel all take years to develop. The minister also said the nature of military service is evolving. As warfare becomes more technology-driven, he said there is greater emphasis on matching national servicemen's skills and interests to operational needs.
1: The SAF has the privilege of being a conscript armed force. Why I say privilege? We can plan our manpower 20 years ahead. We are not like some other armed forces where, oh, this year I can't recruit enough people. So I have always told the SAF this very simple truth. You know how many people are coming in 18 years later. You better start preparing your operational concepts 18 years ahead.
2: Okay.
1: If you need more money to buy certain technology to overcome a manpower deficit, then you either change your operational concept or you change the technology that you use in order to achieve the mission.
0: He added that MINDEF is looking to involve a wider pool of people through an expanded SAF volunteer corps and volunteer network.
1: Because I think many, including the females and the new citizens, they want to feel that sense of being able to contribute to defence.
2: Right.
1: And they may not do what the enlisted NSmen have done, but they can contribute in many ways.
0: But amid an uncertain world, Mr. Chan said Singapore's approach remains unchanged, which is to stay prepared and keep investing ahead of threats.
1: But I will always tell our people, never be complacent.
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3: Still ahead here on Asia First, markets are on watch for a possible intervention from Japanese authorities as the currency hovers around its weakest level in four decades. The country's finance chief reiterates they are ready to respond appropriately at any time, but stopped short of a stronger rhetoric. More of those FX moves next. Plus, the world's largest crypto exchange, Binance, is facing a multi-million dollar lawsuit from UK investors over claims it illegally sold risky crypto products. We'll bring you the details of that case when we return.
5: Malaysia is drawing billions into the infrastructure behind AI.
6: We are building AI factories.
5: With plans to be a regional AI superpower.
7: We're building AI that understands Malaysia.
5: But with protests from locals.
8: Jadi di mana yang akan menjadi prioriti keutamaan sama ada masyarakat ataupun pihak industri.
5: And huge demands on resources.
9: The data center consumes two times the electricity of a city of 300,000 people.
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18: Their coming home is a deeply human story of men who set out to search for opportunity far away from home, only then to be held hostage.
19: It took us more than a year just to gain access into all those restricted nuclear power plant sites, and we filmed across 10 different countries within 4 months. We wanted to tell such an important global topic like nuclear energy in a more accessible and relatable manner. We wanted to show everyone how this technology could eventually impact everyday lives, especially amidst the urgent need for a cleaner and more sustainable future. That's essentially what inspires us to tell stories that matter.
18: This story is a great example of what we do at CNA Correspondent, shining a light on underreported stories beyond the headlines and breaking news by putting a deeply human perspective on it. What makes this award so meaningful is that it recognizes our commitment to impactful on-the-ground storytelling when everyone else has already moved on to the next story. This award recognizes the power of storytelling that is global in scope and human at heart.
2: These are stories that are recognized on a global stage. Thank you for being part of this proud moment.

0: Investors are on alert for possible intervention as the Japanese yen hovers near a four-decade low against the dollar, now sitting at 162.64. The currency's weakness reflects a widening gap between ultra-low rates in Japan and higher U.S. yields. But the BOJ's latest Tankan survey adds to the case for the central bank to further tighten policy, as it showed business sentiment holding up, with solid exports and domestic demand offsetting higher energy costs. In the broader market, the global AI boom continuing to make fortunes for investors in Asia. The Nikkei 225 jumping 2.3% at the open after closing out its best quarter yesterday. The ASX 200 down by about 0.2%. Demand for chip stocks has led the benchmark KOSPI to nearly double in value this year and become the world's best performing market. We've got the KOSPI starting the third quarter up 1.4%. The leading gains there are Samsung Electronics and SK Hynix, which now make up 60% of the KOSPI index. You've got Samsung up 0.7%, even bigger gains for SK Hynix up 2%. Both companies entered the trillion-dollar club this year as investors piled in. But alarm bells are ringing as any significant pullback in global AI spending could be devastating for such a highly concentrated market. Thomas Hayes, chairman and managing member of Great Hill Capital, explained why he thinks the AI-fueled market rally could soon take a breather as second quarter earnings season approaches.
1: I think we're going to see a second half of opportunity mixed with difficulty. Certainly, we've seen an unbelievable quarter for semiconductors. The AI trade really took off during the Iran war when inflation expectations were high. It looked like economic growth could slow with oil prices elevated. And since you've seen some resolution in the Iran situation, we've seen a massive broadening in the market, just like we saw in January, February of this year. I call it the back to the future trade. As a matter of fact, last year was the biggest outperformance of the equal weight index versus the S&P 500 going back 5 years. I think we're going to see more and more of that continue. The other result of this Iran situation is inflation expectations are coming down. But as it relates to the AI trade, I think you have to be a little conservative. While we've had all this positive stuff happening, in the month of June, the Magnificent Seven and the hyperscalers were down 9% for the month. And the reason is because of all those CapEx commitments that the semiconductors and memory companies have been beneficiaries of. I think where you want to be cautious is in Q2 earnings coming up for tech for the hyperscalers. I do think we're going to see one or more of the hyperscalers back off or take in or take down their CapEx commitments. And that's going to take a little bit of air out of the AI trade, out of semiconductors, out of DRAM, which very few people are positioned for.
0: The world's largest cryptocurrency exchange, Binance, is facing another major legal challenge. Nearly 1,700 investors in Britain are suing the company, claiming it sold high-risk crypto derivative products without regulatory approval. Investors allege Binance and co-founder Changpeng Zeng sold complex crypto derivative products in 2019 and 2020 without authorization from Britain's financial regulator. Lawyers say many claimants suffered significant losses, with some losing hundreds of thousands of dollars. The group filed a lawsuit in London's High Court seeking up to $200 million in damages. Binance says it does not comment on ongoing litigation, but will defend the claim through the legal process. The lawsuit is the latest legal setback for the world's largest crypto exchange. Binance has been barred from regulated activities in the UK since 2021. 2023, the company agreed to pay more than $4.3 billion to American authorities after pleading guilty to anti-money laundering and sanctions violations. A 10-year prison sentence for Indonesia's former education minister,

more than $45 million in restitution or face 5 additional years in jail. The 41-year-old was one of the youngest to serve in the cabinet when he joined in 2019, serving as education minister until 2024, until Joko Widodo's administration. Nadim has consistently denied any wrongdoing, calling the case politically motivated. He's also made clear he will appeal the verdict. Coming up here on Asia First, Pakistan launches an investigation into a deadly roof collapse at a tuition center. 14 children are dead.

0: Tour Spain differently.
1: AI at work. Career boost or threat?
2: It takes down the walls, like the barrier to entry became a lot lower.
3: 这边就感觉随时可能会被替代掉，因为大家这个一学就会嘛，所以压力还是有点大。
1: Plus, the skills that matter most in an AI world.
4: When you upskill yourself, you can do more valuable things with the same amount of time.
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0: 8:30 a.m. here in Singapore. You're watching Asia First.
1: And here are the headlines we are following. President Donald Trump calls China the winner as a Supreme Court strikes down an executive order restricting birthright citizenship in the U.S. Mr. Trump has repeatedly claimed that Chinese nationals travel to the U.S. for so-called birth tourism, despite little evidence to support the allegation.
0: We are also tracking talks between U.S. and Iranian negotiators. Tehran rejects third-party intervention in the Strait of Hormuz. It says a joint committee involving key stakeholders will oversee implementation of the agreement ending the war in Lebanon. Plus,
2: if you have no capabilities, nobody's going to talk to you. And nobody's going to talk to you nicely. But you have capabilities and you don't talk to people, you know, it causes a lot of suspicions.
1: Singapore's Defense Minister Chan Chun Seng speaks to CNA's Deep Dive podcast. He stresses how defense diplomacy is also about putting in place mechanisms that can help avert conflicts or misunderstandings.
0: And later we bring you the findings of a survey on the adoption of AI tools in

0: workplace, nearly 3 in 4 young workers say they use the technology. But first,
1: at least 14 children have died after the roof of a tuition center collapsed in the eastern Pakistani city of Lahore.
0: And most of the victims were under the age of 9. Authorities say the unregistered center was operating inside a privately owned residential building with a dilapidated roof. A witness says workers were repairing tiles when the roof gave way, crushing the children.
1: Now, rescue crews were searching through rubble amid fears that more children could be trapped, while residents joined the effort using shovels and their bare hands to clear the debris.
2: आप इस बात को समझें कि जब ये गार्डर और टीआरएन इन बच्चों के ऊपर गिरे हैं तो इनके लिए जो पहला जो इंसिडेंट था वो इतना सीवियर था कि ये छोटे बच्चे जो होते हैं इनका जो स्केलेटन होता है और इनका जो रेजिस्टेंस लेवल होता है ये बहुत थोड़ा होता है तो हमारी टीमें ने जितने लोगों को यहां से शिफ्ट किया उनमें से मोस्टली लोग पल्सलेस थे.
0: Outside hospitals, relatives mourned as the bodies of the young victims were handed over to their families. Authorities have launched an investigation into possible negligence. 2 people have been arrested. Building collapses are common in Pakistan, where construction standards are often poorly enforced. Well, the death toll from 2 deadly quakes that hit Venezuela last week has climbed past 1,900.
1: Officials say more than 10,500 people are injured and 6,400 people have been rescued so far, with emergency teams still combing through ruins for signs of life. A Jordanian search and rescue team pulled a 3-year-old boy from the debris in Caracas on Tuesday, 6 days after the quakes occurred.
3: الشباب الله يعطيكم العافية ما شاء الله عليكم ما شاء الله عليكم.
0: There was another miracle in La Guaira, where a 12-year-old boy was found alive in the rubble of a collapsed building. Hopes are fading fast for more of such rescues. A critical 72-hour window when survivors are considered most likely to be found closed on Saturday. The United Nations says survivors now face a growing need for food and shelter. The World Food Programme says it needs more than $50 million to sustain its relief efforts, warning its budget is insufficient.
4: What we have learned from other earthquakes of this magnitude is that when the spotlight fades, the needs do not.
1: NASA estimates around 59,000 buildings were damaged or destroyed by the back-to-back quakes that measured 7.2 and 7.5 in magnitude. That assessment contrasts sharply with the figure released by the government of acting president Delcy Rodriguez, which puts the figure at a far more conservative 855. It says the quakes have left more than 15,800 people homeless. Many remain in tent camps like these in Caracas, living with fear and uncertainty.
5: Yo estoy un poco traumatizado, hermano, porque yo desde tenía 5 años ya cuando el día del terremoto del 67, desde eso para acá, bueno, y eso me tiene a mí que cualquier lluviecita de una vez estoy y bueno, ¿qué te dijese yo, hermanito? Dios sabe por qué hace las cosas, hermanito.
0: Aid agencies warn survivors face the risk of diseases like yellow fever and dengue, citing relatively low vaccination coverage in Venezuela. The dire situation is compounded by severe damage to infrastructure, which is hindering the delivery of aid to the worst affected areas.
1: Andreina Vermeen explains the status of rescue efforts in quake-hit Venezuela.
6: A heavy thunderstorm that hit the city and stopped the rescue efforts in Caracas and La Guaira State, and affected the most of 5,000 people who are living in tents on the street, who are homeless since the 2 earthquakes hit the country. But among the difficult weather situation and the humanitarian crisis and infrastructure crisis that the country is having, we are seeing images of people being still rescued. We are seeing images of animals being rescued. And the Israel and Mexico team were using equipment and drones to find people alive in the collapsed building in La Guaira State. They are still trying to get to 2 people who are still alive in this building. So we hope to see those images of more people getting out of this collapsed building after 120 hours. That it could be a miracle, because the last report from the rescue was that after 72 hours, the condition of the people are critical.
1: China has urged the U.S. and Iran to maintain momentum in negotiations amid continuing efforts to secure a final deal to end the war.
0: Chinese Foreign Minister Wang Yi made the remarks as he met his Saudi counterpart in Beijing. Mr. Wang stressed that China is ready to work with Saudi Arabia to contribute to easing tensions and maintaining regional stability. He noted that while the U.S.-Iran ceasefire remains fragile, talking is better than fighting.
1: Indian Prime Minister Narendra Modi also hailed negotiations as he spoke with Iranian President Masoud Pezeshkian. He stressed the importance of freedom of navigation in the Strait of Hormuz, where vessel traffic has been largely disrupted by the war.
0: Although U.S., Iran and Lebanon are set to establish a committee to oversee the end of the war in Lebanon, another major sticking point in broader Middle East peace negotiations. But Iran says there will be no further direct talks until the conditions of the Memorandum of Understanding are met.
1: And U.S.-Iranian officials are holding separate meetings with Qatari mediators after signing the MOU to halt the war. U.S. Envoy Steve Witkoff and Jared Kushner met Qatar's prime minister and other mediators in Doha to discuss negotiations with Iran.
0: Well, Iranian Speaker of Parliament Mohammad Baghi Ghalibaf contradicted U.S. President Donald Trump's statement that direct talks will take place. He said Iran's meetings are aimed at fulfilling MOU commitments, which include unfreezing $6 billion in Iranian assets held by Qatar.
7: ما نسبت به تفاهم نامه مصریم یعنی ما هم در حال گفتگو هستیم هم اگر گفتگو رو نخوان اجرا بکنن آماده جنگ هستیم و عکس العمل نشون میدیم و حتما طبق اون کار رو دنبال میکنیم.
1: Nick Harper reports for CNA in Washington, D.C., and explains how the absence of direct talks can affect U.S. and Iran efforts to agree on a final deal.
8: And it's very difficult to make much progress if the two sides are not in the same room together, because that's the aim, to try and find some unity between the United States and Iran. But what's becoming clear is there is still that deep distrust between the United States. There's still a huge gulf between the sides on issues and where things go from here, because Iran is saying that really the Memorandum of Understanding needs to be secure before it's happy to talk about other things. And really central to that, from Iran's perspective, is ensuring that that ceasefire between the United States and Iran is maintained. Because bear in mind, there have been several flare-ups over the course of the last few weeks between both sides. So Iran is saying no direct talks with Steve Witkoff, with Jared Kushner, until that ceasefire is completely ironed out. But from the United States' point of view, they were hoping that in this 60-day period of negotiations, they were going to get down to the real issue for them, the nuclear part of the problem, and what happens to that enriched uranium. But so far, Iran is very much taking a hands-off approach and saying that it will not engage in direct negotiations, and that's why we've got the Qataris as the mediators in between. But of course, that in itself will slow up any real progress that they hope to achieve during these 60 days.
1: We are headed for a break now. Still ahead, Europe's most severe heat wave on record, setting new temperature records in eastern parts of the continent. The mercury is topping 41 degrees Celsius in some areas.
0: And the heat isn't the only challenge facing Europeans this summer. Millions are traveling over the holidays, but tensions in the Middle East have added another layer of uncertainty.
9: This July, when tradition meets transformation, new possibilities take shape. 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
9: 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Unpack the complexities of

0: science, politics and innovation as we explore the role nuclear energy could play in building a cleaner, greener future.
1: What lies beneath the ground here is in high demand, and countries around the world want a piece of it.
0: This July on CNA. 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Japan Hour, Saturday on CNA.
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0: Well, the human toll of Europe's devastating heat wave continues to climb, with France estimating at least 1,000 additional deaths.
1: Yeah, health officials warn the final toll is likely to be much higher as extreme temperatures continue to sweep east across the continent. And mortuaries in Paris and the surrounding region are already at capacity. City officials have installed temporary storage units, while undertakers are requesting refrigerated trailers as the number of deaths continue to climb.
0: Yeah, doctors are urging people to check on the vulnerable, warning a heat wave forecast for next week could put those already weakened at greater risk. The growing toll is stretching funeral services to its limits.
2: J'ai reçu pendant le week-end plus de 150 appels où j'ai refusé plus de 150 corps. Mais ils sont face à un désarroi, ils sont en panique totale. Imaginez le corps de votre père ou de mère qui est en état de décomposition et on n'est pas en mesure de le prendre en charge et on n'a pas de solution pour eux. Donc on ne sait pas répondre à la demande.
0: The crisis has also triggered political backlash. France's Green Party plans to table a vote of no confidence against the government, accusing it of failing to adequately prepare the country for temperatures that exceed 40 degrees Celsius in many areas.
1: The heat wave has now spread into Central and Eastern Europe. Extreme heat warnings remain in force across Hungary, Poland, Romania and parts of the Balkans. Slovakia, that is, had set a new national temperature record of 41.3 degrees Celsius on Tuesday, while the Czech Republic has broken its temperature record for a second straight day. Residents across the region have been urged to stay out of the midday sun.
0: In Hungary, emergency crews in Budapest used water cannon to cool crowds as people in Romania sought relief in pools, fountains and shaded areas. Scientists say the current heat wave is Europe's worst on record and would have been impossible without human-driven climate change. Well, Europe's current heat wave is being fueled by a weather pattern known as an Omega block, which has created a heat dome. Our digital platform at CNE.Asia has an explainer on what this means and why it causes temperatures to soar. Do check it out.
1: As much of Europe endures an intense heat wave, millions are setting off on their summer holidays.
0: Yeah, but conflict in the Middle East is adding another layer of uncertainty, with many travelers choosing to stay closer to home and leaving bookings until the last minute. Ross Cullen reports from southern Spain for CNA.
3: It's vacation season in Europe, and holidaymakers are hitting the beach in Spain. Places like Torremolinos and Marbella are popular every year with tourists from across Europe. They come for the weather, the warm water, and famous food and drink. But it has not been a smooth ride for the holiday sector this year, as tensions in the Middle East reshape vacation plans.
4: I suppose it is still doable, but really you're kind of putting your money at risk if you are planning holidays in that part of the world at the moment, I think. So this just seemed as the safer option, definitely.
5: To me personally, it doesn't appeal to me, the Middle East, although my niece does go to Dubai most years, but she cancelled her Dubai holiday because of the troubles. So she ended up just going to Tenerife. So me personally, I wouldn't do Dubai.

0: Tourists increasingly turning to Spain from Cyprus or Dubai may seem like a boon for the Spanish travel industry. But Javier Hernandez, who's the executive vice president of the Costa del Sol Hotel Business Association, says there are upsides and downsides.
1: Tiene su parte positiva, más turistas procedentes de Medio Oriente, desvíos de turistas que habitualmente iban a Turquía, a Croacia, y al estar alejados de la zona de conflicto, nos impacta positivamente, ¿no? 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
0: Europe's biggest tour operator, TUI, is also grappling with a mixed outlook, saying its hotel occupancy rates for the Eastern Mediterranean are behind where they were this time last year. TUI's chief executive told CNA that it has faced consumer uncertainty over Indian Ocean and Asian destinations that require transit through the Gulf.
2: Hardly anyone at the moment goes on vacation to the Middle East. There are in some markets still travel warnings, so this market is in a way dead. And it's still difficult to bring people to the Maldives, to the Seychelles, to Thailand, except with own flights, because people are hesitating to go through Dubai, through Doha or Abu Dhabi.
0: New trends are developing among Europe's holidaymakers as they weigh the impact of the conflict on their vacations. They are waiting longer and booking later as they map out their travel plans around potential disruption.
3: The Spanish government says though there could be increased tourist flows from the Middle East to here in the Western Mediterranean, factors such as increased energy costs and the uncertainty around air travel could negatively impact the sector.
0: 75% of Europe's supply of jet fuel comes from the Middle East, and an impact on deliveries could force airlines to cut routes. There were mass cancellations of flights by Gulf carriers early on in the war. But some analysts say that state-controlled carriers in the Middle East are well placed to ride out business turbulence caused by the conflict.
4: They are essentially able to withstand that sort of pressure. And ironically, if you looked at the EBIT pressures that they will face if this, say, is a six-month conflict, the one area of the world that will largely come out unscathed are the Middle Eastern carriers, which is bizarre in that sense. But it will make people think in terms of tourism.
0: With travellers now prioritising flexibility, nearby destinations and a sense of safety, Europe's airlines and tour operators are bracing for a fickle summer, shaped more and more by last-minute decisions. For CNA, I'm Ross Cullen in southern Spain.
5: The preparatory works for a major coastal protection effort in Singapore are set to begin at the end of the year.
6: Authorities say the Long Island project will be carried out in two phases and will span a few decades. CNA's Natalie Ong reports.
7: The Long Island project was first mooted in 1991 and detailed technical studies are ongoing now. The project is designed to protect Singapore's east coast from rising sea levels, strengthen water resilience with a future reservoir, and create new land for future needs.
8: Preparatory works for the project will be carried out in two phases. The first phase will cover an area of around 570 hectares, starting west of Bedok Jetty. The works will include removing seabed obstructions. Works to the east of the jetty will cover about 155 hectares. Authorities say the second phase will start after Singapore hosts the Southeast Asian Games in 2029. Together, the preparatory works will cover about 725 hectares, roughly twice the size of Marina Bay.
9: It is a complex project that requires many years of careful planning and implementation. This is why we are starting preparatory works in the waters off East Coast later this year. While these works are ongoing, you can continue to safely access the beaches, exercise paths, and tracks along East Coast Park.
8: He adds that measures will be put in place to minimise the impact on the environment and the community. Still, some sea sports users will be displaced by the reduction in sea space along East Coast, and agencies will work with them to identify alternative sites. Authorities say that the area being prepared is not the final land reclamation profile for Long Island and that final plans will be refined before any reclamation works begin. Plans for Bedok Jetty, which sits between the two plots, have yet to be finalised.
6: Artificial intelligence is no longer a future concept. It's already reshaping how young people across Asia work today. A regional survey by MoneyMind, covering more than 3,000 young workers, found widespread adoption of AI tools in the workplace.
10: Yeah, while most respondents say they are actively embracing AI to boost productivity and skills, others are concerned about what this rapid shift could mean for their future.
11: You may have noticed something changing at work. Presentations, reports, emails. What used to take hours can now be done in minutes. What's driving this shift? Artificial intelligence. But who's using it? And who's getting ahead because of it? To find out more, we asked over 3,000 workers under 30 across these seven Asian markets. More than 68% believe AI will help their careers. But a higher percentage also have concerns about their future at work.
12: For some, AI is opening doors that may once have been closed. In Singapore, Haja never trained as an interior designer. Yet today, she creates design concepts for clients using AI tools.
13: It takes down the walls, like the barrier to entry became a lot lower.
12: But there's a catch. Around 2 in 3 workers using AI say they are now expected to do more work in the same amount of time. That's something film director Wang Junfei knows all too well. He's stayed employed by adapting to AI-generated microdramas. But the way the industry works has changed dramatically. For Wang, AI didn't take its job, but it did cut his income. He says it now takes months of AI drama work to earn what he once made from traditional productions. But other workers are using AI very differently. In Singapore, entrepreneur Iskandar Jalil uses AI to build systems for his business.
14: So this is a software that I built using Claude, which is an AI tool that has helped me to cut down my workflow from 2 hours plus all the way down to less than 5 seconds.
12: For Iskandar, AI isn't replacing work. It's helping him scale it. And young workers aren't betting on technology alone. When asked which skills will matter most in future jobs, critical thinking and creativity ranked high alongside technical skills. So will AI help or hurt your career? For Haja, it opened a door. For Wang, it changed the economics of his work. For Iskandar, it helped him build a stronger business.
10: Well, you can catch the full episode of Money Mind tonight at 9 p.m. on CNA. The show also explores how young workers across Asia are adapting to AI and what skills may matter most in the years ahead.
6: Now, we are headed for a short break. Your news and updates continue right here on CNA. And if you're watching us in Singapore, do stay on for highlights from the FIFA World Cup matches.

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2: You're kind of putting your money at risk if you are planning holidays in that part of the world at the moment.
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6: Their coming home is a deeply human story of men who set out to search for opportunity far away from home, only then to be held hostage.
7: It took us more than a year just to gain access into all those restricted nuclear power plant sites. And we filmed across 10 different countries within 4 months. We wanted to tell such an important global topic like nuclear energy in a more accessible and relatable manner. We wanted to show everyone how this technology could eventually impact everyday lives, especially amidst the urgent need for a cleaner and more sustainable future. That's essentially what inspires us to tell stories that matter.
6: This story is a great example of what we do at CNA Correspondent, shining a light on underreported stories beyond the headlines and breaking news by putting a deeply human perspective on it. What makes this award so meaningful is that it recognizes our commitment to impactful on-the-ground storytelling when everyone else has already moved on to the next story. This award recognizes the power of storytelling that is global in scope and human at heart.
8: These are stories that are recognized on a global stage. Thank you for being part of this proud moment.
9: Right in a chaotic moment.
6: Midnight, later tonight here in Thailand, it's too little too late.
10: And I ask whether there's a political element to it. Nobody can exactly tell you why.
11: Look, things are never perfect when you're engaged in politics.
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3: Jadi di mana yang akan menjadi prioriti keutamaan sama ada masyarakat ataupun pihak industri.
0: And huge demands on resources.
4: The data center consumes 2 times the electricity of a city of 300,000 people.
0: What stands in the way of Malaysia's AI dreams? 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

0: is Asia First.
1: Good Wednesday morning. I'm Julie Yu. The headlines this hour. President Donald Trump calls China the winner as the Supreme Court strikes down an executive order restricting birthright citizenship in the U.S. Mr. Trump has repeatedly claimed that Chinese nationals travel to the U.S. for so-called birth tourism, despite little evidence to support the allegation. We'll examine how the legal history of birthright citizenship is central to understanding the ruling and why its origins trace back to a landmark case involving China.
2: I'm Elizabeth Nguyen. Chinese President Xi Jinping will speak today at the founding anniversary of the Communist Party. Observers say he could offer clues to the party's future and that his remarks will also be closely watched against the backdrop of a challenging external environment. Also ahead.
3: If you have no capabilities, nobody's going to talk to you. And nobody's going to talk to you nicely. But you have capabilities and you don't talk to people, you know, it causes a lot of suspicions.
2: Singapore's Defence Minister Chan Chun Sing speaks to CNA's Deep Dive podcast. He stresses how defence diplomacy is also about putting in place mechanisms that can help avert conflicts or misunderstandings.
1: We're also tracking talks between U.S. and Iranian negotiators. Tehran rejects third-party intervention in the Strait of Hormuz. It says a joint committee involving key stakeholders will oversee implementation of the agreement, ending the war in Lebanon.
4: In our Hollywood business news, President Trump's latest financial disclosures show he earned more than $1.4 billion in income through several cryptocurrency ventures last year. Analysts say it underscores how central the crypto industry has become to his business empire, which includes a vast portfolio of companies rooted in hotels, golf courses, and licensing deals. And later, Anthropic says it will soon restore global access to its most powerful AI models, Fable 5 and Mythos 5, after the U.S. government lifted restrictions on where they could be released.
1: First, President Donald Trump has called China and its leader Xi Jinping the winner after the Supreme Court struck down an executive order limiting birthright citizenship. And the ruling reaffirms the long-held principle that nearly all children born on U.S. soil are citizens.
2: Yeah, but China has emerged as a focal point in the fight against birthright citizenship, which Trump's Justice Department said promotes so-called birth tourism. Mr. Trump's Solicitor General also claimed in the lead-up to the ruling that Beijing was engaged in this business.
1: Now, the U.S. Justice Department responded to the ruling by directing federal prosecutors to prioritize investigations of birth tourism schemes. And this is where pregnant foreign nationals without long-standing ties to the U.S. enter the country to give birth so their children can receive citizenship.
2: Well, there's no official tally of babies born to tourists on U.S. soil. Anti-immigration groups estimated in 2020 between 20 to 26,000 babies were born, less than 1% of the total births that year. Well, Kate Fisher reports for CNA from the U.S. Supreme Court with more on what the ruling entails.
5: This is a major blow to Donald Trump's attempts to expand presidential power and to his signature immigration policy. It's an issue he's long campaigned on, and on his first day in office of this second term, he issued an executive order challenging the right to birthright citizenship. But the Supreme Court has rejected that by a majority of 6 justices to 3. Donald Trump reacting, saying that it was too bad for our country, and saying that he didn't need the Supreme Court after all, and this is something that could be achieved through Congress, and he urged them to start today on the legislation to do that. However, in reality, that would be a very tall order, given that any changes to the Constitution would require a constitutional amendment, which requires a two-thirds supermajority of both houses of Congress and for three-quarters of the U.S. states to ratify it. So, clearly, he has lost out on one of his major policy things he pursued during his second term, but it does bring relief to thousands of families. If the Supreme Court had sided with Donald Trump, it could have affected more than 250,000 babies born every year here in the United States. And those aren't just babies born to undocumented immigrants, also to people on work visas like H-1Bs or student visas. It would have applied to them as well. So yes, a major blow for this central tenet of Donald Trump's policy agenda for his second term, but a major sigh of relief for thousands of immigrant families and their children. For CNA, I'm Kate Fisher in Washington.
2: One analyst says the ruling marks a striking rebuke of the president's bid to limit birthright citizenship through executive order, and only a change in the Constitution can alter the long-standing tenet.
6: It is clear that the 14th Amendment was designed to protect all children born on U.S. soil, including the children of those who were in the United States without authorization, who were in the United States illegally. If you look back to the time that the 14th Amendment was ratified, there were people who were in the United States unlawfully without documentation, who were brought here illegally in violation of the U.S. slave trade. And the 14th Amendment was designed to protect the children of those who were born in the United States to parents who were here illegally at that time. And that promise of the 14th Amendment continues to this day to protect all babies born on U.S. soil.
2: Yeah, so this really is a significant ruling because it preserves the constitutional principle that's been in place for more than a century, one that reaffirms that anyone born in the U.S. is automatically a citizen. I mean, of course, except in very limited cases, such as the children of diplomats.
7: Yeah, the justices also cited the landmark 1898 Wong Kim Ark case, who was born in San Francisco to Chinese immigrant parents, saying it settled the issue long ago and there's no reason to change that interpretation.
2: Now, China has urged the U.S. and Iran to maintain momentum in negotiations amid continuing efforts to secure a final deal to end the war.
7: The Chinese Foreign Minister Wang Yi made the remarks as he met his Saudi counterpart in Beijing. And Mr. Wang stressed that China is ready to work with Saudi Arabia to contribute to easing tensions and maintaining regional stability. He noted that while the U.S.-Iran ceasefire remains fragile, talking is better than fighting.
2: Indian Prime Minister Narendra Modi also hailed negotiations as he spoke with Iranian President Masoud Pezeshkian. He stressed the importance of freedom of navigation in the Strait of Hormuz, where vessel traffic has been largely disrupted by the war.
7: Yeah, the U.S., Iran and Lebanon are set to establish a committee to oversee the end of war in Lebanon, another major sticking point in broader Middle East peace negotiations. But Iran says there will be no further direct talks until the conditions of their memorandum of understanding are met.
2: U.S. and Iranian officials are holding separate meetings with Qatari mediators after signing the MOU to halt the war. U.S. envoy Steve Witkoff and Jared Kushner met Qatar's prime minister and other mediators in Doha to discuss negotiations with Iran.
7: Iranian Speaker of Parliament Mohammad Bagher Ghalibaf contradicted U.S. President Donald Trump's statement that direct talks will take place. He said Iran's meetings are aimed at fulfilling MOU commitments, which include unfreezing $6 billion in Iranian assets held by Qatar.
8: ما نسبت به تفاهم نامه مصرم یعنی ما هم در حال گفتگو هستیم هم اگر گفتگو رو نخوان اجرا بکنن آماده جنگ هستیم و عکس العمل نشون میدیم و حتما طبق اون کار رو دنبال میکنیم.
7: Nick Harper has been tracking developments for CNA and explained how the absence of direct talks can impact efforts to reach a final peace settlement.
9: And it's very difficult to make much progress if the two sides are not in the same room together, because that's the aim, to try and find some unity between the United States and Iran. But what's becoming clear is there is still that deep distrust between the United States. There's still a huge gulf between the sides on issues and where things go from here, because Iran is saying that really the memorandum of understanding needs to be secure before it's happy to talk about other things. And really central to that, from Iran's perspective, is ensuring that that ceasefire between the United States and Iran is maintained. Because bear in mind, there have been several flare-ups over the course of the last few weeks between both sides. So Iran is saying no direct talks with Steve Witkoff, with Jared Kushner, until that ceasefire is completely ironed out. But from the United States' point of view, they were hoping that in this 60-day period of negotiations, they were going to get down to the real issue for them, the nuclear part of the problem, and what happens to that enriched uranium. But so far, Iran is very much taking a hands-off approach and saying that it will not engage in direct negotiations, and that's why we've got the Qataris as the mediators in between. But of course, that in itself will slow up any real progress that they hope to achieve during these 60 days.
7: As Singapore's defense minister Chan Chun Seng says military hardware alone is not enough to keep the country safe.
2: He tells CNA's Deep Dive podcast that diplomacy, technology and strong international partnerships are just as critical in an increasingly uncertain world. And also war in Singapore must never become complacent about its security.
7: All right, Shirlin Xia reports.
10: Wars in Ukraine, Gaza and the Middle East have raised fresh questions about how small countries can stay secure as geopolitical tensions rise and the nature of conflict continues to evolve. Defence Minister Chan Chun Seng said securing peace for Singapore depends on both military strength and years of relationship building with partners around the world.
3: If you have no capabilities, nobody's going to talk to you. And nobody's going to talk to you nicely. But you have capabilities and you don't talk to people, you know, it causes a lot of suspicions.
10: He said Singapore's defence investments are increasingly focused on newer domains such as drones, cyber capabilities and artificial intelligence while maintaining conventional military assets. The challenge, he said, is balancing deterrence with restraint.
3: We don't have to show people everything that we have, but we just need to show enough to tell the potential aggressors, don't try to be funny.
10: Mr. Chan also explained Singapore's long-term approach to defence spending, saying capabilities cannot be built overnight. He said the Republic avoids a, quote, feast and famine way to military investment because technology, equipment and skilled personnel all take years to develop. The minister also said the nature of military service is evolving. As warfare becomes more technology-driven, he said there is greater emphasis on matching national servicemen's skills and interests to operational needs.
3: The SAF has the privilege of being a conscript armed force. Why I say privilege? We can plan our manpower 20 years ahead. We are not like some other armed forces where, oh, this year I can't recruit enough people. So I have always told the SAF this very simple truth. You know how many people are coming in 18 years later. You better start preparing your operational concepts 18 years ahead.
11: Okay.
3: If you need more money to buy certain technology to overcome a manpower deficit, then you either change your operational concept or you change the technology that you use in order to achieve the mission.
10: He added that MINDEF is looking to involve a wider pool of people through an expanded SAF volunteer corps and volunteer network.
3: Because I think many, including the females and the new citizens, they want to feel that sense of being able to contribute to defence.
11: Right.
3: And they may not do what the enlisted NS men have done, but they can contribute in many ways.
10: But amid an uncertain world, Mr. Chan said Singapore's approach remains unchanged, which is to stay prepared and keep investing ahead of threats.
3: But I will always tell our people, never be complacent.
7: I catch the full episode of that Deep Dive podcast across our platforms, including Me Listen apps, Spotify and Apple Podcasts.
2: Yeah, it's also available on CNA's YouTube channel and our website, cna.asia.
7: Still ahead, President Trump's latest financial disclosure is out, and it reveals that his main money maker is now the very crypto market his policies helped boost. I'll run through the details. Plus, as investors turn the page in a historic first half, the question now is whether the same catalysts that fueled the market surge can continue to drive growth. Our next guest sees strong tech earnings continuing to bolster AI enthusiasm. That discussion up next.
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11: Saturday on Japan Hour. 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

0: and IHI.
1: Do you know there's a river in here?
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3: Yes.
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1: 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Now, the rivers are hard to find.
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1: Take a ride back to the life and stories of our lost rivers. Watch Lost Rivers on demand at cna.asia.

0: The U.S. President Donald Trump has declared more than $1 billion in earnings from cryptocurrency ventures last year. Filings show Mr. Trump received more than $500 million from his ties to World Liberty Financial. He co-founded that crypto startup with his sons and his Middle East envoy, Steve Witkoff, whose own son also served as CEO. He received more than $600 million in royalties for his namesake digital coin, launched hours before his inauguration in January 2025. The crypto haul is his largest source of income by far. It dwarfs the $77 million he made in resort revenue from Mar-a-Lago and the $25 million from his Northern Virginia Golf Club. The financial disclosure has reignited concerns that Mr. Trump is profiting from the presidency. The White House has rejected any conflicts of interest and blamed Democrats for pushing what it calls a false narrative. Global users can soon regain access to Anthropic's most powerful AI models, Fable 5 and Mythos 5. That's after the U.S. government reversed export restrictions it imposed last month over national security concerns. The restrictions had forced the company to suspend access to the two AI models amid fears they could be misused by military or intelligence actors in countries including China and Russia. Reuters reports Commerce Secretary Howard Lutnick told Anthropic in a letter that they no longer require an export license after they agreed to proactively detect and address security risks associated with the technology and coordinate more closely with the government on future model launches. But the government's vetting process for access to frontier AI models has drawn criticism over how those decisions are made. As investors turn the page on the first half of the year, the question now is, will the same drivers that fueled market gains keep headlining growth for the rest of the year? Well, U.S. stocks ended the quarter on a major high as investors remain upbeat about economic and earnings growth, even amid the Middle East conflict. The S&P 500 and NASDAQ finished out the quarter with their biggest quarterly gains since 2020. The Dow recorded its strongest first half performance in 5 years. AI and chip stocks led the market's gains in the March to June period. The Philadelphia Semiconductor Index, tracking the 30 largest U.S.-listed chip companies, enjoyed its best-ever quarter, outperforming Wall Street's major indices. And it's the same for Asia. The global AI boom has made fortunes for investors in the region. And today, we're starting the second half with gains for the Nikkei 225, up about 1.9%. The SDI joining the trading day close to the flat line, but the biggest winner is really, well, it was Kospi for the start of the year. Now, though, it's starting on the back foot, down 1.3%. Demand for chip stocks has led the benchmark Kospi to nearly double in value this year and become the world's best performing market. Now, when we take a look at South Korea, we're also seeing losses for heavyweights such as Samsung Electronics and SK Hynix. They're both down more than 1%, but they do make up about 60% of the Kospi index. Now, both companies entered the trillion-dollar market club this year as investors piled in. Well, our next guest says recent events have forced investors to reassess long-held assumptions about how they navigate today's markets. Daryl Hoy is here to explain. He's senior investment strategist at DBS Bank. Daryl, thanks so much for joining us. So in the first half, we saw this massive boom. The global bull run really continued despite the Middle East war. And I'm wondering, as we enter the second half, do you think those gains will continue?
1: Yep. So I think if you look at the S&P and the 7,500 number, it's a bit daunting because it's a huge number compared to what it was in the past. You know, everyone kind of lives with the anchoring bias where the S&P used to be 5,000. What we want to encourage investors to look at is actually the earnings, right? So the S&P earnings, that 7,500 number, while big, is actually overshadowing what is actually very strong earnings growth beneath this index. And so, you know, the market returns this year has largely been driven by earnings growth of high teens in S&P. And so we think this is a very fundamental thing, right? And it's not a sentiment-driven type of return. And so looking towards the end of the year, you know, we want to be quietly optimistic, right? We look at hyperscalers' capex plans still ranging in hundreds of billions of dollars. And I think that flows into revenues and earnings of the companies upstream. You also have the Straits, you know, perhaps opening finally. That's also something we can be optimistic about. And I think one other thing is that there also is the midterm elections in the US, and the incumbent generally prefers, you know, the economy to be on a strong footing, you know, going into the elections, because that favours their odds a little bit. So I think if you put these things together, it does seem encouraging, and we're quietly optimistic for till the end of the year.
0: Yeah, what's interesting about your latest report is your view on inflation, because you're saying that the markets are underestimating inflation, and that's despite, you know, oil back to pre-war levels, AI expected to increase productivity and lower costs. So what's convincing you that inflation this time may not be as temporary as maybe COVID or even the Ukraine war?
1: Yeah, so I think, you know, the inflation debate, you know, was centered largely around the conflict in Iran, you know, and I can appreciate why, because, you know, it's very on and off again, and that changes your estimates a lot. But what's a little bit more sticky and perhaps, you know, investors are underappreciating is the fact that AI could be an inflationary force. I think the main narrative today is that AI is disinflationary, and I don't think that's wrong if you skate all the way to the end of the line. But in the interim, you know, we think that it's actually inflationary, right? At the end, if you've built out the data centers, the models have been trained, it enables human beings to be more productive. Yes, that's disinflationary. But don't forget, in the next couple of years, right, you have to sink in the investments. You have to build the data centers. You have to hire the people to train the models. Right? You have to buy a lot of chips. You have to commit a lot of capital into building out the data centers. And all this, you know, draw of liquidity is actually inflationary. Right? So the Congressional Budget Office actually expects inflation to only moderate from the AI impulse in 2029. So we do have a few years where inflation could run a little bit higher, simply because AI demands the capital in this build-out phase.
0: Yeah, so that capital has really benefited. Now memory, I mean, we saw what happened to NVIDIA, SK Hynix, Samsung. So what are the sectors and segments that maybe could surprise us to become the next AI beneficiaries?
1: That's right. So if you look at the AI wave, you know, it seems to migrate. Right. Mm-hmm. So we started with GPUs, and that was because in the early days, you know, large language models needed training, and GPUs did a fantastic job at that. And, you know, investors quickly realized that, you know, as we moved to agentic AI and inference was a little bit more of a priority, that's when the cycle on memory started to kick up again, especially this year. You know, so as investors, if you want to be forward looking, we are trying to think about what's the next bottleneck in this entire wave. And, you know, our topic for the second half is actually power play. And that's because we think the next wave requires a lot of power, right? So to give some numbers in this view, data center power consumption is expected to grow by 30% a year from henceforth, right? So that means that by the year 2030, you could double the existing data center power consumption. Now, what's that going to mean, right? I think that means that, you know, investments in very boring or traditional old boring business like oil and gas, where, you know, they actually at this current point of time supply a lot of the world's energy. I think these are an interesting place to have, because if the next bottleneck is in fact energy, you want to not miss out on this, right? Adjacent to this is, you know, other sorts of alternative energies like nuclear. You know, is something that we've believed in since last year. Nuclear energy also is clean. You know, it provides very high baseload power. And so this could be another play as well as we move into the next three-year period where the build-out is strong, energy consumption is high, and we think that this will be a tailwind for

0: earnings, you cannot be discouraged because this level of earnings has been growing at a really strong clip over the last 3 or 4 years. And investors who have been waiting for a price correction might be actually missing out on really strong performances in the equity markets. And so we want to draw investors' eyes back to the fundamentals, right? Everyone kind of talks about the bubble narrative, but we think that the bubble is actually not to be seen because the earnings is keeping up with the price momentum. And so this is something that we really want to focus investors on.
1: All right. Thanks for that reminder, Daryl. Appreciate it. Daryl Hoder, Senior Investment Strategist at DBS. Well, still ahead here on Asia First, what to expect from Chinese President Xi Jinping's address today on the 105th founding anniversary of the Communist Party.

0: This July, when tradition meets transformation, new possibilities take shape. Embark on a slow summer journey into the heart of Singapore's hawker culture.
1: Hawker culture is so key to our identity.
0: Where generations of heritage, craftsmanship and flavour are reimagined for a new era.
2: We should be in your bucket list.
0: From life behind bars to life behind the stove.
2: I'm willing to teach everything.
0: Former offenders step into the demanding world of veteran hawkers, taking on its challenges for a chance to prove that their past does not determine their future.
2: The deal breaker for me is if they go back into their old ways.
0: As the world's demand for clean energy continues to grow, is nuclear power the answer? Unpack the complexities of science, politics and innovation as we explore the role nuclear energy could play in building a cleaner, greener future.
3: What lies beneath the ground here is in high demand, and countries around the world want a piece of it.
0: This July on CNA.

0: just past 9:30 a.m. here in Singapore. Here's a quick look at the stories we've been following. President Donald Trump calls China the winner as the Supreme Court strikes down an executive order restricting birthright citizenship in the U.S. Mr. Trump has repeatedly claimed that Chinese nationals travel to the U.S. for so-called birth tourism, despite little evidence to support the allegation.
1: President Trump's latest financial disclosures show he earned more than $1.4 billion in income through several cryptocurrency ventures last year. Analysts say it underscores how central the crypto industry has become to his business empire. Plus,
2: if you have no capabilities, nobody's going to talk to you. And nobody's going to talk to you nicely. But you have capabilities and you don't talk to people, you know, it causes a lot of suspicions.
3: Singapore's Defence Minister Chan Chun Sing speaks to CNA's Deep Dive podcast. He stresses how defence diplomacy is also about putting in place mechanisms that can help avert conflicts or misunderstandings.
0: China's ruling party, the Communist Party of China, or CPC, is marking its 105th founding anniversary today.
3: Yeah, President Xi Jinping will speak at a gathering in Beijing in less than an hour, where he will also confer the party's highest honour, the July 1st medal, to outstanding party members and workers.
0: For more on what we can expect, our senior China editor and senior correspondent Olivia Seong is joining us from the Great Hall of the People in Beijing. So, Olivia, how are things gearing up and what can we expect out of today's event?
4: Julie, there's a buzz here at the

0: Great Hall of the People, where proceedings are just about to get underway. You can see behind me on the first floor, party members from across the country representing different sectors. They are finding the seats, and that stage that you see has been set, and that's where the party's top leaders will be seated as they mark the 105th founding anniversary of the Communist Party, the founding of the Communist Party, rather. And we have to note that China pays special attention to its anniversaries every 5 years. Typically, those that end with round numbers take on greater significance. So if you recall, 5 years ago, for its 100th founding anniversary, there was a big celebration and gathering outside at the iconic Tiananmen Square, where 70,000 people gathered. There were elaborate military flypasts, a 100-gun salute. But this time, for the 105th anniversary, the scale is smaller. But let's not mistake a smaller scale for smaller significance. And the centerpiece today will really be that speech by the Chinese President Xi Jinping, who is also the General Secretary of the party. He's been at the helm since 2012. We're also expecting President Xi to present the July 1st Medal, which is the party's highest honor to model CPC members. And we've seen in state media, they have been highlighting the recipients as from across all different sectors, from community leaders to rural doctors and those involved in scientific innovation. Analysts saying that this all points to the priorities of the party as it enters its next chapter.
1: Yeah, and Ali, what else is significant about this anniversary, as well as the messages that will be conveyed?
0: Liz, if you recall, at the centenary celebrations back in 2021, President Xi delivered a rather nationalistic speech in which he's declared that China had achieved its first centenary goal of building a moderately prosperous society, effectively eradicating absolute poverty in the country. He also had this warning for foreign forces. He said seeking to bully China would, in his words, quote, have their heads bashed bloody. He also spoke forcefully on Taiwan, Hong Kong, and protecting the national sovereignty of the country. And this time, the experts that I have been speaking to say that President Xi is likely to take on a rather triumphant tone, perhaps more so a more confident tone compared to his previous speech. The focus likely to be on the party's achievements that we have seen. Also, to reinforce its case that it is best placed to take China into its next stage of development. Also, as we've seen it release its new and implement its new 15-5-year plan with innovation and technological self-reliance front and center of that blueprint. That means we may hear less about the challenges the country is facing with its economy or those external pressures, but we could potentially hear familiar themes of how China is a force for stability, a champion for the global south, and a country pursuing its own development path. Internationally, this is significant, given the tensions that China is facing with that brewing trade spat that it has with Europe, a somewhat more stable relationship with the U.S. But domestically, it's also significant, given that next year we will see the party hold its next National Congress, where a new leadership lineup will be selected. And also, given that President Xi's anti-corruption campaign has continued, especially with the military and certain members of the Politburo coming into focus, we can expect that also to be mentioned as the party marks this milestone.
1: All right. Many thanks for that. Our senior China editor and senior correspondent, Olivia Seong in Beijing.
2: Well, celebrations have been taking place across China to mark the Communist Party's anniversary. Rebecca Mateo has on the festivities from outside the CPC Museum in Beijing.
3: It's still relatively quiet where I'm at because it's still quite early in the morning and people are just getting to work. But that said, we can expect people to turn up at this museum later during the day. Now, that museum that you're looking at behind me is one of the largest of its kind in China, with over 100,000 square meters of exhibition space, and that's roughly the size of about 14 football fields. Now, that museum behind opened in 2021 when the party was celebrating its 100th anniversary, and it tells stories of the party's history as well as China's development over the past century. So for its 105th anniversary, there will be four new exhibitions spanning from urban governance to, you know, arts and culture. And, you know, just 2 days ago, state and party leaders also attended a concert celebrating the party's anniversary. And, you know, aside from all these activities in Beijing, which is the political center in China, elsewhere in Jiaxing, which is the eastern Zhejiang province, also has a major exhibition showcasing Chinese oil painting that will tell the stories of the party's history. And in fact, you know, leading up to today's anniversary celebration, the state media has also been putting out articles as well about the party's history, featuring President Xi Jinping, not as the president, but as a member of the Communist Party of China, highlighting some of his remarks over the years and featuring other party members as well.
2: And we'll bring you Chinese President Xi Jinping's speech live in the next hour of the Extended Asia First. So do stay with us on CNA.
4: And as investors await President Xi's speech for key signals on how the world's second largest economy is navigating mounting domestic pressures and global trade uncertainties, we are seeing Shanghai Composite open up to the downside about 0.1%, but gains for Shenzhen up 0.4%. And Hong Kong, meanwhile, is closed for a holiday. China will be on mind as Japanese Prime Minister Sanae Takaichi visits India. Observers say both sides will seek to renew focus on Indo-Pacific security. And they're also expected to deepen cooperation on new projects in critical and emerging technologies. Nia Punya found this report for CNA.
5: Indian Prime Minister Narendra Modi and Japan's leader Sanae Takaichi have met at least twice in the last year. The first time at the sidelines of the G20 summit in South Africa and more recently at the G7 summit in France. But this is Ms. Takaichi's first visit to New Delhi. Indian officials say the three-day visit is an opportunity to, quote, review and strengthen bilateral cooperation. The two leaders will discuss, they say, common concerns surrounding regional and international issues, and top of the agenda is energy cooperation. New Delhi and Tokyo have both been impacted by the prolonged closure of the Strait of Hormuz, which has hit the import of liquefied natural gas, which is why reports are suggesting the leaders could announce a joint task force for cooperation in stockpiling liquefied natural gas. This is being pegged as a way to work together to prepare for future risks of supply disruptions. There's also talk of the two sides announcing a framework to promote vehicles that run on biogas. This will involve Japan Suzuki Motor, a key player in the Indian market. Now, India is one of the world's largest crude oil importers, and this could be a crucial way to help reduce its import bill, which has ballooned in the last few months.
6: India, therefore, I'm sure the way it is going, is seeking to have some kind of a technical collaboration through which India can learn about or be able to successfully transfer its energy basket into a more diversified form. If you look at any kind of such collaborations that we've talked about, usually a task force is set up. The idea of a task force is to see where the convergences are and what kind of convergences can be achieved. And I think this is the first step.
5: China and ways to counter its dominance will be another big focus for the Japanese Prime Minister. Ms. Takaichi's government has in the past called Beijing the greatest threat for Tokyo. India has recently reset its own ties with China following years of tensions over a deadly border clash in 2020. Now, while politically both Beijing and New Delhi have signaled that they are ready to move on, the border issue remains unresolved. And as America's interest in the Indo-Pacific diminishes, experts say Tokyo will be counting on New Delhi's cooperation on this front.
6: It will often not be so overtly stated, but it would figure in very many ways because it's a kind of a country that both of us are facing concerns and issues, not only with respect to strategic calculations, but also with respect to economic security.
5: Apart from security, there will also be a very big emphasis on economic ties. A 50-member strong business delegation is traveling with the Japanese Prime Minister, including Suzuki Motor President Toshihiro Suzuki, as well as other senior executives from the business industry there. And at the forum, Ms. Takaichi is expected to announce Japanese private sector investments worth 10 trillion yen in India over the next decade, according to reports. For CNA, I'm Neha Punia in New Delhi.
2: Still ahead on Asia First, the roof of a tuition center in the Pakistani city of Lahore collapses, killing at least 14 children.
1: Plus, Europe's most severe heat wave on record, with the mercury reaching new highs in eastern parts of the continent. The fallout when we return.
7: AI at work, career boost or threat?
8: It takes down the walls, like the barrier to entry became a lot lower.
9: 这边就感觉随时可能会被替代掉，因为大家这个一学就会嘛，所以压力还是有点大。
10: Plus, the skills that matter most in an AI world.
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0: Well, the death toll from two deadly quakes that hit Venezuela last week has climbed past 1,900.
1: The officials say more than 10,500 people are injured and 6,400 people have been rescued so far, with emergency teams still combing through ruins for signs of life. A Jordanian search and rescue team pulled a three-year-old boy from the debris in Caracas on Tuesday, 6 days after the quakes occurred.
0: There was another miracle in La Guaira, where a 12-year-old boy was found alive in the rubble of a collapsed building. The hopes are fading fast for more of such rescues. The critical 72-hour window that sprint survivors are considered most likely to be found closed on Saturday. The United Nations says survivors now face a growing need for food and shelter. The World Food Programme says it needs more than $50 million to sustain its relief efforts, warning its budget is insufficient.
2: What we have learned from other earthquakes of this magnitude is that when the spotlight fades, the needs do not.
1: And NASA estimates around 59,000 buildings were damaged or destroyed by the back-to-back quakes that measured 7.2 and 7.5 in magnitude. That assessment contrasts sharply with the figure released by the government of acting president Delcy Rodriguez, which puts the figure at a far more conservative 855. It says the quakes have left more than 15,800 people homeless. Many remain in tent camps like these in Caracas, living with fear and uncertainty.
3: Yo estoy un poco traumatizado, hermano, porque yo desde tenía 5 años ya cuando el día del terremoto del 67, desde eso para acá, bueno, y eso me tiene a mí que cualquier lluviecita de una vez estoy y bueno, ¿qué te dijese yo, hermanito? Dios sabe por qué hace las cosas, hermanito.
0: Well, aid agencies warn survivors face the risk of diseases like yellow fever and dengue, citing relatively low vaccination coverage in Venezuela. The dire situation is compounded by severe damage to infrastructure, which is hindering the

0: delivery of aid to the worst affected areas. Well, at least 14 children have died after the roof of a tuition centre collapsed in the eastern Pakistani city of Lahore. Most of the victims were under the age of 9. Authorities say the unregistered centre was operating inside a privately owned residential building with a dilapidated roof. A witness says workers were repairing tiles when the roof gave way, crushing the children. Rescue crews were searching through rubble amid fears more children could be trapped, while residents joined the effort using shovels and their bare hands to clear the debris.
1: आप इस बात को समझें कि जब ये गार्डर और टीआरएन इन बच्चों के ऊपर गिरे हैं तो इनके लिए जो पहला जो इंसिडेंट था वो इतना सीवियर था कि ये छोटे बच्चे जो होते हैं इनका जो स्केलेटन होता है और इनका जो रेजिस्टेंस लेवल होता है ये बहुत थोड़ा होता है तो हमारी टीमें ने जितने लोगों को यहां से शिफ्ट किया उनमें से मोस्टली लोग पल्सलेस थे.
0: Outside hospitals, relatives mourned as the bodies of young victims were handed over to their families. Authorities have launched an investigation into possible negligence. 2 people have been arrested. The building collapses are common in Pakistan, where construction standards are often poorly enforced. The human toll of Europe's devastating heat wave continues to climb, with France estimating at least 1,000 additional deaths.
2: And health officials warn the final toll is likely to be much higher as extreme temperatures continue to sweep east across the continent. Mortuaries in Paris and the surrounding region are already at capacity, as city officials have installed temporary storage units, while undertakers are requesting refrigerated trailers as the number of deaths continue to climb.
0: Doctors are urging people to check on the vulnerable, warning a heat wave forecast for next week could put those already weakened at greater risk. The toll, or rather the growing toll, is stretching funeral services to their limits.
3: J'ai reçu pendant le week-end plus de 150 appels où j'ai refusé plus de 150 corps. Mais ils sont face à un désarroi, ils sont en panique totale. Imaginez le corps de votre père ou de mère qui est en état de décomposition et on n'est pas en mesure de le prendre en charge et on n'a pas de solution pour eux. Donc on ne sait pas répondre à la demande.
0: Well, the crisis has also triggered political backlash. France's Green Party plans to table a vote of no confidence against the government, accusing it of failing to adequately prepare the country for temperatures that exceed 40 degrees Celsius in many areas.
2: Now, the heat wave has now spread into Central and Eastern Europe. Extreme heat warnings remain in force across Hungary, Poland, Romania and parts of the Balkans. Slovakia set a new national temperature record of 41.3 degrees Celsius on Tuesday, while the Czech Republic has broken its temperature record for a second straight day. Residents across the region have been urged to stay out of the midday sun.
0: In Hungary, emergency crews in Budapest used water cannon to cool crowds as people in Romania sought relief in pools, fountains and shaded areas. Scientists say the current heat wave is Europe's worst on record and would have been impossible without human-driven climate change.
2: And millions of people across Europe are preparing to pack their towels and sunglasses and head off on their summer holidays. But with conflict in the Middle East adding fresh uncertainty, many of travelers are choosing destinations closer to home, booking later, and rethinking where to spend their time in the sun. Russ Cullen filed this report for CNA from southern Spain.
4: It's vacation season in Europe, and holidaymakers are hitting the beach in Spain. Places like Torremolinos and Marbella are popular every year with tourists from across Europe. They come for the weather, the warm water, and famous food and drink. But it has not been a smooth ride for the holiday sector this year, as tensions in the Middle East reshape vacation plans.
5: I suppose it is still doable, but really you're kind of putting your money at risk if you are planning holidays in that part of the world at the moment, I think. So this just seemed as the safer option, definitely.
6: To me personally, it doesn't appeal to me, the Middle East, although my niece does go to Dubai most years, but she cancelled her Dubai holiday because of the troubles. So she ended up just going to Tenerife. So me personally, I wouldn't do like Dubai.
4: Tourists increasingly turning to Spain from Cyprus or Dubai may seem like a boon for the Spanish travel industry. But Javier Hernandez, who's the executive vice president of the Costa

0: Del Sol Hotel Business Association says there are upsides and downsides.
1: Tiene su parte positiva, más turistas procedentes de Medio Oriente, desvíos de turistas que habitualmente iban a Turquía, a Croacia, y al estar alejados de la zona de conflicto, nos impacta positivamente, ¿no? 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
0: Europe's biggest tour operator, TUI, is also grappling with a mixed outlook, saying its hotel occupancy rates for the Eastern Mediterranean are behind where they were this time last year. TUI's chief executive told CNA that it has faced consumer uncertainty over Indian Ocean and Asian destinations that require transit through the Gulf.
2: Hardly anyone at the moment goes on vacation to the Middle East. There are in some markets still travel warnings, so this market is in a way dead. And it's still difficult to bring people to the Maldives, to the Seychelles, to Thailand, except with own flights, because people are hesitating to go through Dubai, through Doha or Abu Dhabi.
0: New trends are developing among Europe's holidaymakers as they weigh the impact of the conflict on their vacations. They are waiting longer and booking later as they map out their travel plans around potential disruption.
3: The Spanish government says though there could be increased tourist flows from the Middle East to here in the Western Mediterranean, factors such as increased energy costs and the uncertainty around air travel could negatively impact the sector.
0: 75% of Europe's supply of jet fuel comes from the Middle East, and an impact on deliveries could force airlines to cut routes. There were mass cancellations of flights by Gulf carriers early on in the war. But some analysts say that state-controlled carriers in the Middle East are well placed to ride out business turbulence caused by the conflict.
4: They are essentially able to withstand that sort of pressure. And ironically, if you looked at the EBIT pressures that they will face if this, say, is a six-month conflict, the one area of the world that will largely come out unscathed are the Middle Eastern carriers, which is bizarre in that sense. But it will make people think in terms of tourism.
0: With travellers now prioritising flexibility, nearby destinations and a sense of safety, Europe's airlines and tour operators are bracing for a fickle summer, shaped more and more by last-minute decisions. For CNA, I'm Ross Cullen in southern Spain.
5: To stay with Asia first, we'll bring you to Beijing in the next hour, where Chinese President Xi Jinping is set to deliver his keynote address, marking the 105th founding anniversary of the Communist Party of China. And if you're watching us in Singapore, do stay with us for highlights from the FIFA World Cup matches.
6: Malaysia is drawing billions into the infrastructure behind AI.
7: We are building AI factories.
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9: Jadi di mana yang akan menjadi prioriti keutamaan sama ada masyarakat ataupun pihak industri.
6: And huge demands on resources.
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11: Singapore, you've heard of it.
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0: This July, when tradition meets transformation, new possibilities take shape. Embark on a slow simmer journey into the heart of Singapore's hawker culture.
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0: Where generations of heritage, craftsmanship and flavour are reimagined for a new era.
2: We should be in your bucket list.
0: From life behind bars to life behind the stove.
2: I'm willing to pitch everything.
0: Form offenders step into the demanding world of veteran hawkers, taking on its challenges for a chance to prove that their past does not determine their future.
2: The deal breaker for me is if they go back into their old ways.
0: As the world's demand for clean energy continues to grow, is nuclear power the answer? Unpack the complexities of science, politics and innovation as we explore the role nuclear energy could play in building a cleaner, greener future.
3: What lies beneath the ground here is in high demand and countries around the world want a piece of it.
0: This July on CNA.
4: Do you know there's a river in here?
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4: And what was around the bend?
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4: What's natural becomes surprising.
7: First time I see.
6: Oh, is it?
7: Water.
6: First time, right?
7: Clean water.
6: Yes.
4: Our rivers were once open waterways used for hard work and tough living.
8: The river's location made it ideal for traders to moor their vessels under houses.
9: And as the population grew, the rivers became dirtier.
10: Sometimes you will find dead body.
11: Whatever you do, drop straight into the water.
4: A source of stories about predators and prisoners. Of life and death and brave endeavours. Now, the rivers are hard to find.
5: The source of the Singapore River is actually further west.
4: Take a ride back to the life and stories of our lost rivers. Watch Lost Rivers on demand at cna.asia.

0: is Asia First.
1: Good Wednesday morning. It's 10 a.m. here in Singapore and in Beijing, and that's where we begin this hour.
2: Yeah, Chinese President Xi Jinping is shortly expected to speak at the 105th founding anniversary of the Communist Party. Observers say he could offer clues to the party's future and that his remarks will also be closely watched against the backdrop of a challenging external environment. We will bring you his address in just a bit. But first, the headlines we're following right here in Asia First.
1: President Donald Trump calls China the winner as the Supreme Court strikes down an executive order restricting birthright citizenship in the U.S. Mr. Trump has repeatedly claimed that Chinese nationals travel to the U.S. for so-called birth tourism, despite little evidence to support the allegation.
2: President Trump's latest financial disclosures showed he earned more than $1.4 billion in income through several cryptocurrency ventures last year. Analysts say it underscores how central the crypto industry has become to his business empire. Plus,
3: if you have no capabilities, nobody's going to talk to you. And nobody's going to talk to you nicely. But you have capabilities and you don't talk to people, you know, it causes a lot of suspicions.
1: Singapore's Defense Minister Chan Chun Seng speaks to CNA's Deep Dive podcast. He stresses how defense diplomacy is also about putting in place mechanisms that can help avert conflicts or misunderstandings.
2: And 14 children killed as the roof of an under-construction tutoring center collapses in the eastern Pakistani city of Lahore. The center's owner and another person are under arrest, as initial reports suggest substandard materials may have led to the incident.
1: But first, President Donald Trump has called China and its leader Xi Jinping the winner after the Supreme Court struck down an executive order limiting birthright citizenship. And the ruling reaffirms the long-held principle that nearly all children born on U.S. soil are citizens.
2: Yep, China has emerged as a focal point in the fight against birthright citizenship, which Trump's Justice Department said promotes so-called birth tourism. Now, Mr. Trump's Solicitor General also claimed in the lead-up to the ruling that Beijing was engaged in this business.
1: But the U.S. Justice Department responded to the ruling by directing federal prosecutors to prioritize investigations of birth tourism schemes. This is where pregnant foreign nationals without long-standing ties to the U.S. enter the country to give birth so their children can receive citizenship.
2: Well, there's no official tally of babies born to tourists on U.S. soil. Anti-immigration groups estimated in 2020 between 20 to 26,000 babies were born. That's less than 1% of the total births that year. And Kate Fisher reports for CNA from the U.S. Supreme Court with more on what the ruling entails.
4: This is a major blow to Donald Trump's attempts to expand presidential power and to his signature immigration policy. It's an issue he's long campaigned on, and on his first day in office of this second term, he issued an executive order challenging the right to birthright citizenship. But the Supreme Court has rejected that by a majority of 6 justices to 3. Donald Trump reacting, saying that it was too bad for our country, and saying that he didn't need the Supreme Court after all, and this is something that could be achieved through Congress, and he urged them to start today on the legislation to do that. However, in reality, that would be a very tall order, given that any changes to the Constitution would require a constitutional amendment, which requires a two-thirds supermajority of both houses of Congress and for three-quarters of the U.S. states to ratify it. So, clearly, he has lost out on one of his major policy things he pursued during his second term, but it does bring relief to thousands of families. If the Supreme Court had sided with Donald Trump, it could have affected more than 250,000 babies born every year here in the United States. And those aren't just babies born to undocumented immigrants, also to people on work visas like H-1Bs or student visas. It would have applied to them as well. So yes, a major blow for this central tenet of Donald Trump's policy agenda for his second term, but a major sigh of relief for thousands of immigrant families and their children. For CNA, I'm Kate Fisher in Washington.
2: An analyst says the ruling marks a striking rebuke of the president's bid to limit birthright citizenship through executive order, and only a change in the constitution can alter the long-standing tenet.
5: It is clear that the 14th Amendment was designed to protect all children born on U.S. soil, including the children of those who were in the United States without authorization, who were in the United States illegally. If you look back to the time that the 14th Amendment was ratified, there were people who were in the United States unlawfully without documentation, who were brought here illegally in violation of the U.S. slave trade. And the 14th Amendment was designed to protect the children of those who were born in the United States to parents who were here illegally at that time. And that promise of the 14th Amendment continues to this day to protect all babies born on U.S. soil.
2: Yeah, this is indeed a significant ruling because it preserves a constitutional principle that's been in place for, in fact, more than a century, reaffirming that anyone born in the U.S. is automatically a citizen, except of course, in very limited cases, such as the children of diplomats.
1: Yeah, the justices also cited the landmark 1898 Wong Kim Ark case, who was born in San Francisco to Chinese immigrant parents, saying it settled the issue a long time ago and there's no reason to change that interpretation.
2: Now, China has urged the U.S. and Iran to maintain momentum in negotiations amid continuing efforts to secure a final deal to end the war.
1: The Chinese Foreign Minister Wang Yi made the remarks as he met his Saudi counterpart in Beijing. Mr. Wang stressed that China is ready to work with Saudi Arabia to contribute to easing tensions and maintaining regional stability. He noted that while the U.S.-Iran ceasefire remains fragile, talking is better than fighting.
2: Yeah, Indian Prime Minister Narendra Modi also hailed negotiations as he spoke with Iranian President Masoud Pezeshkian. He stressed the importance of freedom of navigation in the Strait of Hormuz, where vessel traffic has been largely disrupted by the war.
1: Now, the U.S., Iran and Lebanon are set to establish a committee to oversee the end of war in Lebanon, another major sticking point in broader Middle East peace negotiations. But Iran says there will be no further direct talks until the conditions of their memorandum of understanding are met.
2: Well, U.S. and Iranian officials are holding separate meetings with Qatari mediators after signing the MOU to halt the war. U.S. Envoy Steve Witkoff and Jared Kushner met Qatar's prime minister and other mediators in Doha to discuss negotiations with Iran.
1: Iranian Speaker of Parliament Mohammad Bagher Ghalibaf contradicted U.S. President Donald Trump's statement that direct talks will take place. He said Iran's meetings are aimed at fulfilling MOU commitments, which include unfreezing $6 billion in Iranian assets held by Qatar.
6: ما نسبت به تفاهم نامه مصریم یعنی ما هم در حال گفتگو هستیم هم اگر گفتگو رو نخوان اجرا بکنن آماده جنگ هستیم و عکس العمل نشون میدیم و حتما طبق اون کار رو دنبال میکنیم.
1: Nick Harper has been tracking developments for CNA. He explained how the absence of direct talks can impact efforts to reach a final peace settlement.
7: And it's very difficult to make much progress if the two sides are not in the same room together, because that's the aim, to try and find some unity between the United States and Iran. But what's becoming clear is there is still that deep distrust between the United States. There's still a huge gulf between the sides on issues and where things go from here, because Iran is saying that really the memorandum of understanding needs to be secure before it's happy to talk about other things. And really central to that, from Iran's perspective, is ensuring that that ceasefire between the United States and Iran is maintained. Because bear in mind, there have been several flare-ups over the course of the last few weeks between both sides. So Iran is saying no direct talks with Steve Witkoff, with Jared Kushner, until that ceasefire is completely ironed out. But from the United States' point of view, they were hoping that in this 60-day period of negotiations, they were going to get down to the real issue for them, the nuclear part of the problem, and what happens to that enriched uranium. But so far, Iran is very much taking a hands-off approach and saying that it will not engage in direct negotiations. And that's why we've got the Qataris as the mediators in between. But of course, that in itself will slow up any real progress that they hope to achieve during these 60 days.
1: Singapore's defense minister Chan Chun Seng says military hardware alone is not enough to keep the country safe.
2: Yeah, he tells CNA's Deep Dive podcast that diplomacy, technology and strong international partnerships are just as critical in an increasingly uncertain world, and also warns Singapore must never become complacent about its security.
1: Esther Lin Xia reports.
8: Wars in Ukraine, Gaza and the Middle East have raised fresh questions about how small countries can stay secure as geopolitical tensions rise and the nature of conflict continues to evolve. Defence Minister Chan Chun Seng said securing peace for Singapore depends on both military strength and years of relationship building with partners around the world.
3: If you have no capabilities, nobody's going to talk to you. And nobody's going to talk to you nicely. But you have capabilities and you don't talk to people, you know, it causes a lot of suspicions.
8: He said Singapore's defence investments are increasingly focused on newer domains such as drones, cyber capabilities and artificial intelligence while maintaining conventional military assets. The challenge, he said, is balancing deterrence with restraint.
3: We don't have to show people everything that we have, but we just need to show enough to tell the potential aggressors, don't try to be funny.
8: Mr. Chan also explained Singapore's long-term approach to defense spending, saying capabilities cannot be built overnight. He said the Republic avoids a, quote, feast and famine way to military investment because technology, equipment and skilled personnel all take years to develop.

0: The minister also said the nature of military service is evolving. As warfare becomes more technology-driven, he said there is greater emphasis on matching national servicemen's skills and interests to operational needs.
1: The SAF has the privilege of being a conscript armed force. Why I say privilege? We can plan our manpower 20 years ahead. We are not like some other armed forces where, oh, this year I can't recruit enough people. So I have always told the SAF this very simple truth. You know how many people are coming in 18 years later. You better start preparing your operational concepts 18 years ahead.
2: Okay.
1: If you need more money to buy certain technology to overcome a manpower deficit, then you either change your operational concept or you change the technology that you use in order to achieve the mission.
0: He added that MINDEF is looking to involve a wider pool of people through an expanded SAF volunteer corps and volunteer network.
1: Because I think many, including the females and the new citizens, they want to feel that sense of being able to contribute to defence.
2: Right.
1: And they may not do what the enlisted NS men have done, but they can contribute in many ways.
0: But amid an uncertain world, Mr. Chan says Singapore's approach remains unchanged, which is to stay prepared and keep investing ahead of threats.
1: But I will always tell our people, never be complacent.
3: You can catch the full episode of that Deep Dive podcast across our platforms, including Me Listen apps, Spotify, and Apple Podcasts.
4: Yep, and it is also available on CNA's YouTube channel, as well as our website, that's cna.asia. Our Japanese Prime Minister Sanae Takaichi is visiting India, with both sides seeking to renew focus on the Indo-Pacific security.
3: Observers say they're also expected to deepen cooperation on new projects and critical and emerging technologies. Nia Punia filed this report for CNA.
5: Indian Prime Minister Narendra Modi and Japan's leader Sanae Takaichi have met at least twice in the last year. The first time at the sidelines of the G20 summit in South Africa and more recently at the G7 summit in France. But this is Ms. Takaichi's first visit to New Delhi. Indian officials say the three-day visit is an opportunity to, quote, review and strengthen bilateral cooperation. The two leaders will discuss, they say, common concerns surrounding regional and international issues, and top of the agenda is energy cooperation. New Delhi and Tokyo have both been impacted by the prolonged closure of the Strait of Hormuz, which has hit the import of liquefied natural gas, which is why reports are suggesting the leaders could announce a joint task force for cooperation in stockpiling liquefied natural gas. This is being pegged as a way to work together to prepare for future risks of supply disruptions. There's also talk of the two sides announcing a framework to promote vehicles that run on biogas. This will involve Japan Suzuki Motor, a key player in the Indian market. Now, India is one of the world's largest crude oil importers, and this could be a crucial way to help reduce its import bill, which has ballooned in the last few months.
6: India, therefore, I'm sure the way it is going, is seeking to have some kind of a technical collaboration through which India can learn about or be able to successfully transfer its energy basket into a more diversified form. If you look at any kind of such collaborations that we've talked about, usually a task force is set up. The idea of a task force is to see where the convergences are and what kind of convergences can be achieved. And I think this is the first step.
5: China and ways to counter its dominance will be another big focus for the Japanese Prime Minister. Ms. Takaichi's government has in the past called Beijing the greatest threat for Tokyo. India has recently reset its own ties with China following years of tensions over a deadly border clash in 2020. Now, while politically both Beijing and New Delhi have signaled that they are ready to move on, the border issue remains unresolved. And as America's interest in the Indo-Pacific diminishes, experts say Tokyo will be counting on New Delhi's cooperation on this front.
6: It will often not be so overtly stated, but it would figure in very many ways, because it's a kind of a country that both of us are facing concerns and issues, not only with respect to strategic calculations, but also with respect to economic security.
5: Apart from security, there will also be a very big emphasis on economic ties. A 50-member strong business delegation is traveling with

0: the Japanese Prime Minister, including Suzuki Motor President Toshihiro Suzuki, as well as other senior executives from the business industry there. And at the forum, Ms. Takaichi is expected to announce Japanese private sector investments worth 10 trillion yen in India over the next decade, according to reports. For CNA, I'm Neha Punia in New Delhi.
1: Let's bring you now to the Great Hall of the People in Beijing, where Chinese President Xi Jinping is set to deliver his keynote address marking the 105th anniversary of the Communist Party of China. Now, he's conferred the party's highest honor, the July 1st medal, on 8 outstanding party members and workers.
2: Yeah, 5 years after the party's centenary, analysts say it is entering a different, more complex phase. And this anniversary is expected to reinforce the message that it remains central to China's future. Now, analysts expect Mr. Xi to address how the party intends to lead China through its next stage of development. Now, this includes China's new 15th five-year plan, which was approved earlier in March this year. It places innovation, high-quality growth, and technological self-reliance at the center of the country's development strategy.
1: Yeah, they have also said that the party itself needs to strengthen the achievement through ambitions. While the CPC has expanded its membership over the years, the growth rate has gradually slowed. State media reports that there were more than 101 million members as of last year. That's an increase of 1% from the year before.
2: Now, this anniversary comes a year before the next party congress, where a new leadership lineup will be appointed for a five-year term. We are not expecting any specific announcements on that lineup in the president's speech, but analysts say that the celebrations could offer some early clues there about the party's priorities and the type of individuals that it wants at the helm. Now, we understand that there is another speech by Tai Chi happening right now, before we get to the president, of course. If you're just tuning in, you are looking, actually, the Great Hall of the People in Beijing, where Chinese President Xi Jinping is set to deliver his keynote address marking the 105th anniversary of the Communist Party of China.
1: Yeah, Communist Party, of course, founded in 1921, has more than 100 million members, remain at the center of China's political system. And today's event is expected to celebrate that legacy while setting the direction for the country's future. If you're just joining us live, we are looking at live pictures from Beijing, where Great Hall of the People is hosting a ceremony marking the 105th anniversary of the founding of the Communist Party of China. And of course, we are waiting for Chinese President Xi Jinping to take the stage to deliver the closely watched speech before the senior party leaders, officials, and military representatives.
2: Yeah, and this is a momentous occasion. As we were just speaking with our correspondent Rebecca Mateo earlier on the show, there are celebrations taking place across China to mark the Communist Party's anniversary. She gave us a bit of a sneak preview of the festivities, where we are expecting, exhibitions, including over 100,000 square meters of exhibition space. She was at a museum earlier where, it had displays celebrating its 100th anniversary, telling, of course, the stories of the party's history. And this is, of course, very significant. Another fact that we've been talking to our correspondents about is that we're seeing an increase in the membership of the Communist Party. State media reporting that there were, in fact, more than 101 million members as of last year. That is an increase of about 1% there from the year before. We've also got analysts saying that this party, of course, is entering a different phase 5 years after celebrating its centenary.
1: And certainly a milestone event, and celebrations have been taking place across China to mark the Communist Party's anniversary. Rebecca Mateo has more on the festivities from outside the CPC Museum in Beijing.
3: It's still relatively quiet where I'm at because it's still quite early in

0: the morning and people are just getting to work. But that said, we can expect people to turn up at this museum later during the day. Now, that museum that you're looking at behind me is one of the largest of its kind in China, with over 100,000 square meters of exhibition space, and that's roughly the size of about 14 football fields. Now, that museum behind opened in 2021 when the party was celebrating its 100th anniversary, and it tells stories of the party's history as well as China's development over the past century. So for its 105th anniversary, there will be four new exhibitions spanning from urban governance to, you know, arts and culture. And, you know, just 2 days ago, state and party leaders also attended a concert celebrating the party's anniversary. And, you know, aside from all these activities in Beijing, which is the political center in China, elsewhere in Jiaxing, which is the eastern Zhejiang province, also has a major exhibition showcasing Chinese oil painting that will tell the stories of the party's history. And in fact, you know, leading up to today's anniversary celebration, the state media has also been putting out articles as well about the party's history, featuring President Xi Jinping, not as the president, but as a member of the Communist Party of China, highlighting some of his remarks over the years and featuring other party members as well.
1: And we return again now to the Great Hall of the People in Beijing, where Chinese President Xi Jinping is set to deliver his keynote address, marking the 105th anniversary of the Communist Party of China. Earlier, he's conferred the party's highest honor, the July 1st Medal, on 8 outstanding party members and workers.
2: Yeah, 5 years after the party's centenary, analysts say that it is entering a different, more complex phase. And this anniversary is expected to reinforce the message that it remains central to China's future. Now, analysts, they expect President Xi to address how the party intends to lead China through its next stage of development. This, of course, includes China's new 15th five-year plan, which was approved in March this year. And that one places, of course, innovation, high-quality growth and technological self-reliance at the center of the country's development strategy.
1: Yeah, analysts have also said that the party itself needs to strengthen its achievement through these ambitions. While the CPC has expanded its membership over the years, the growth rate has gradually slowed. State media reports that there were more than 101 million members as of last year. That's an increase of 1% from the year before.
2: Well, this anniversary also comes a year before the next party congress, where a new leadership lineup will be appointed for a five-year term. Now, we are not expecting any specific announcements on that lineup in the president's speech, but analysts say that the celebrations could offer some early clues there about the party's priorities as well as the type of individuals that it wants at the helm.
1: All right, so you're looking at live pictures from Beijing once again, where the Great Hall of the People is hosting a ceremony marking the big anniversary, 105th year of the founding of the Communist Party of China. We're still waiting to hear from Chinese President Xi Jinping, who is expected to deliver the very closely watched keynote address before an audience of senior party leaders, government officials, military representatives, and invited guests. Now, anniversary events such as this is not only commemorative, but also politically significant. President Xi's speech expected to highlight the party's achievements over the past century, reinforce its leadership role, and also set up priorities for Chinese future, including economic development, technological innovation, national security, and what Beijing describes as the country's long-term reach of a nation.
2: Okay, we are going to head for a short break now, but do stay with us right here on Asia First.
3: Singapore, you've heard of it.
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1: 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Let's head to paradise, the Miyako Islands, where life is sweet and soft. 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

0: Watching Asia First now, a 10-year prison sentence for Indonesia's former education minister and founder of multi-billion dollar ride-hailing app Gojek.
1: And Nadia Makarim convicted of corruption tied to the procurement of laptops for schools during the COVID-19 pandemic. The court has found that the deal cost the state around $120 million and losses chalked up to the difference between the procurement price and fair price and a loss of competition.
0: The anti-corruption court also ordered Nadiem to pay some $55,000 in fines and more than $45 million in restitution or face 5 additional years in jail. The 41-year-old was one of the youngest to serve in the cabinet when he joined in 2019, serving as education minister until 2024 under Joko Widodo's administration. Nadiem has consistently denied any wrongdoing, calling the case politically motivated. He's also made clear that he will appeal the verdict.
1: CNN's Chani Vavani breaks down the factors behind the court's verdict.
2: If we look at what the judges said, the panel ruled that there was a conflict of interest in the procurement of the Chromebook laptops. And this move, according to the judges, essentially was meant to serve Nadiem Makarim's corporate interests and own relationships. Now, the chief judge said that the way in which Nadiem conducted and executed the policy decisions were proven to contain an abuse of authority intended to unlawfully benefit certain parties. And all of this, according to the panel of judges, was contrary to the oath of office of a minister. Now, while there was a panel of 5 judges, it is worth noting that there was 1 dissenting opinion from one of the judges, and that judge stated that Nadiem should be acquitted of all charges because the criminal elements had not been legally and convincingly proven. He said that the evidence presented at the trial was not yet able to prove a malicious intent on Nadiem's part as a minister. Additionally, if we look at the sentence that has been handed down, Nadiem's 10-year sentence is less than the 18-year term initially sought by prosecutors. They've said that a previous assessment showed the Chromebooks could not be effectively used in some parts of the country, such as remote regions, for example. And in a statement after the trial, prosecutors rejected claims of criminalizing honest people and said that justice had prevailed.

0: Tapi pada hari ini, hukum telah ditegakkan. 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Terdakwa telah mendapatkan keadilan. 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
1: This has been a highly publicized case, and it has certainly divided people. And for some, worries have cropped up on the future of Indonesia and the criminalization of those perceived to be doing honest work. The courthouse, you know, it was packed with vocal supporters of Nadeem, including Gojek drivers who had voiced their disappointment at the outcome of the trial. And some analysts have questioned this case against Nadeem. They've raised some concerns, and some of them have also stated that this guilty verdict could potentially risk instilling fear or even disillusionment in young Indonesians who then want to, or who are even considering pursuing a career in government. Now, in a statement after the trial, Nadeem said that he would keep fighting for his children, his family, for Indonesia and for others.
2: Saya akan berjuang. Saya akan segera melaksanakan naik banding untuk tertuduh demi kebenaran, demi anak-anak muda, demi profesional yang di luar sana, demi semua orang jujur yang dikriminalisasi. Saya tidak akan berhenti.
3: Well, the death toll from two deadly quakes that hit Venezuela last week has climbed past 1,900.
4: Yeah, officials say more than 10,500 people are injured and 6,400 people have been rescued so far, with emergency teams still combing through the ruins for signs of life. Our Jordanian search and rescue team pulled a three-year-old boy from the debris in Caracas on Tuesday, 6 days after the quakes occurred.
5: الشباب الله يعطيكم العافية ما شاء الله عليكم ما شاء الله عليكم.
3: There was another miracle at La Guerrera, where a 12-year-old boy was found alive in the rubble of a collapsed building. The hopes are fading fast for more of such rescues. This critical 72-hour window when survivors are considered most likely to be found closed on Saturday. The UN says survivors now face a growing need for food and shelter. The World Food Program says it needs more than $50 million to sustain its relief efforts, a warning its budget is insufficient.
6: What we have learned from other earthquakes of this magnitude is that when the spotlight fades, the needs do not.
3: And NASA estimates around 59,000 buildings were damaged or destroyed by the back-to-back quakes that measured 7.2 and 7.5 in magnitude. Let's take it now to Beijing, where President Xi Jinping is speaking right now. Let's listen in.
7: Traveled to look ahead to the bright prospects for the cause of the party and people, and to encourage the entire party and the Chinese people of all ethnic groups to forge ahead confidently toward the great goal of building China into a great modern socialist country in all respects, and achieving the great rejuvenation of the Chinese nation. To begin with, let me extend festive greetings to all party members on behalf of the CPC Central Committee. I also extend warm congratulations to the recipients of the July the 1st Medal, the National Outstanding Party members, the Outstanding Party Affairs workers, and advanced primary level party organizations.

Comrades and friends, 105 years ago, as the Chinese people and Chinese nation were undergoing a great awakening, and as Marxism-Leninism was becoming closely integrated with the Chinese workers' movement, the Communist Party of China was born. Since then, the Chinese people and the Chinese nation have had their strongest backbone. And China, a poor and weak country mired in domestic turmoil and foreign aggression, began an epic transformation. 105 years on, our party has stayed committed to the original aspiration and mission of seeking happiness for the Chinese people and rejuvenation for the Chinese nation. With a keen insight of the trend of global development and a clear grasp of the changing principal contradiction in Chinese society in different periods, the party has united and led the Chinese people of all ethnic groups in a persistent endeavor and achieved great success in the new democratic revolution, in socialist revolution and construction, in reform opening up, and socialist modernization, and in advancing socialism with Chinese characteristics in the new era, writing the most magnificent chapter in the millennia-long history of the Chinese nation. One hundred and five years of unremitting efforts have fundamentally changed the future of the Chinese people. Our party has led the people in an extraordinary struggle, toppled the three mountains of imperialism, feudalism, and bureaucrat capitalism, established the People's Republic of China, which made the people masters of the country, and put an end to China's history as a semi-colonial, semi-feudal society, and achieved the historic transformation of raising the living standards of its people from bare subsistence to an overall level of moderate prosperity, and then ultimately to moderate prosperity in all respects. Today, the Chinese people, with their destiny firmly in their own hands, are striding toward a better future with confidence, self-reliance, and strength. One hundred and five years of unremitting efforts have blazed a right path toward the great rejuvenation of the Chinese nation. In the great practice during revolution, construction, reform, and the new era, the party has led the people in overcoming great hardships, successfully blazed and upheld the path of socialism with Chinese characteristics, completed in just a few dozens of years the process of industrialization that took developed countries several hundred years, and created the two miracles of rapid economic development and long-term social stability. Today,
The great rejuvenation of the Chinese nation is showing an unstoppable momentum and a bright prospect like never before. "105 years of unremitting efforts have demonstrated the strong vitality of Marxism. The party has adapted the basic tenets of Marxism to China's specific realities and to fine traditional Chinese culture. The party has kept adapting Marxism to the Chinese context and the needs of our times, and established Mao Zedong thought, Deng Xiaoping theory, the theory of three represents, the scientific outlook on development, and the thought on socialism with Chinese characteristics for a new era, greatly enriching and developing Marxism. Today, the vigor and vitality of the cause of socialism with Chinese characteristics has fully tested Marxism as a scientific truth and demonstrated its people-centered and practical nature, and demonstrated its open-ended nature and contemporary relevance. "105 years of unremitting efforts have profoundly influenced the history of the world. The party always stands on the right side of history and stands on the side of human progress, and with its tireless endeavor has profoundly changed the trajectory and dynamics of the world. Today, the party is leading the people in advancing Chinese modernization, creating a new form of human advancement, and expanding the pathway of developing countries toward modernization. We advocate for the building of a community with a shared future for humanity, providing Chinese wisdom, Chinese proposal, and Chinese strength for addressing major issues facing humanity. The socialist China, led by the party, is recognized as a builder of world peace, contributor to global development, and defender of international order. "105 years of unremitting efforts have forged a strong CPC. The party has stayed true to its nature, purpose, and goals as a Marxist party, carried forward its great founding spirit, remained determined, and emerged stronger through trials and tribulations. Today, the party has become the largest governing party in the world with major global influence. It has gained wholehearted endorsement and support of the people.
It is the strong leadership core of the cause of socialism with Chinese characteristics, and it is truly a great, glorious, and correct party.

Comrades, friends, we owe all that we have achieved over the past 105 years to the unremitting efforts of the Chinese people, led by the Chinese communists, one generation after another. Chinese communists with comrades Mao Zedong, Deng Xiaoping, Jiang Zemin, and Hu Jintao as their chief representatives have made tremendous and historic contributions to the rejuvenation of the Chinese nation. To them, we express our highest respect.

0: 此时此刻,
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0: 邓小平,
1: 邓小平,
0: 陈云同志,
1: 陈云, and other veteran revolutionaries,
0: 和
1: and Comrade江泽民。Let us cherish the memory of the revolutionary martyrs who bravely laid down their lives for national independence and the liberation of the people and for prosperity of the nation and happiness of the people. Their great contributions to our country and nation will be immortalized in the annals of history, and their noble spirit will live on forever in the hearts of all Chinese people.

The people are the creators of history, and they are the real heroes. Here, on behalf of the Party Central Committee, I wish to pay high tribute to people working on all fronts and from all sectors of the society. I wish to extend sincere greetings to our compatriots in the Hong Kong and Macau Special Administrative Regions and in Taiwan, as well as overseas Chinese. I also wish to express sincere appreciation to people and friends from all countries who have maintained friendship with the Chinese people and shown understanding and support for China's endeavors in revolution, construction, and reform. Comrades, friends,

The fundamental reason that the CPC has been able to create one glory after another in its 105-year journey, and that history and the people have chosen the CPC, is because our party has fine qualities that are unmatched by other political parties and forces. The dedication to the pursuit of truth that ensures the party always moves along the right direction. Our party takes Marxism as a powerful intellectual instrument to transform both the subjective and objective worlds. By freeing our minds, seeking truth from facts, moving with the times, and applying a realistic and pragmatic approach, the party endeavors to review and embrace truth in the course of shifting social contradictions, test and develop truth through practice, and use new theories to guide new practices, so as to ensure that the party and the people's cause will keep moving forward in the right direction. The deep bond with the people that ensures the party always stands on a solid foundation. With a firm belief that the country is the people and that the people are the country, our party is committed to serving the public good and exercising power in the interests of the people. We act conscientiously to fulfill the party's fundamental mission of wholeheartedly serving the people, and stand firmly with the people, share the aspirations, and work alongside the people, thus cultivating an unshakable, strong foundation for the party. The determination to undertake historic mission that ensures the party always holds strategic initiative. With the great ideal of communism in mind and the commitment to achieving lasting greatness for the Chinese nation, our party has resolutely carried upon its shoulders the task entrusted by history and the people, aligning long-term objectives with faced targets. Our party has established its central tasks in keeping with the changes in the principal contradictions facing the Chinese society, and formulated and adopted the correct line, guidelines, and policies to maintain leadership and initiative in the development of our cause. The readiness to follow the trend of the times that ensures the party always stays ahead. With a high degree of historical consciousness and a broad global vision, as well as a clear understanding of China's national conditions and the defining theme of the times, our party has proactively identified, responded to, and steered changes, and made pioneering efforts to ensure that the party's work keeps up with the times, follows the law of development, and demonstrates the spirit of innovation. The party has led the country and the nation in progressing with history and advancing in line with the changing times, and proudly served as the vanguard of the times and the backbone of the nation. The courage and competence to fight that ensures

The party always maintains confidence in victory. With a spirit of fearing no sacrifice and fighting with bravery, our party has forged ahead against all odds for the interests of the people, of the country, and of the nation, and for the realization of its ideal and conviction. No matter how strong the enemy, how treacherous the path, and how severe the challenges may be, our party has remained dauntless and unyielding, and inspired the people of the whole country to achieve one victory after another with an iron will. The commitment to self-strengthening that ensures the party always keeps its vigor and vitality. Understanding that it takes a good blacksmith to forge good steel, our party is committed to examining itself through the lens of changing times, alerts itself with a strong awareness of potential risks, and improves itself with a spirit of self-revolution. With a commitment to self-improvement, we are determined to remove all elements that undermine the advanced nature and the purity of the party, and eliminate all viruses that erode its health, so that we can forge a strong party through the tempering of revolution. These fine qualities are critical factors that explain why the CPC can deliver. We must carry forward these fine qualities in line with new realities to ensure that the party never changes its nature, its conviction, or its character, and maintains its strong ability to innovate, power to unite, and energy to fight.

0: Comrades, friends, great accomplishments require ambition and tireless effort. To deliver on the party's mission and tasks in the new era and on the new journey requires all CPC members to maintain confidence and persist in our struggle, and create new achievements worthy of the times and the people. To maintain confidence and persist in our struggle, we must stick to the party's basic theory, line, and policy. The party's basic theory, line, and policy are major outcomes achieved by the party and the people through arduous explorations and serve as the fundamental guide for the course of the party and the country. On the new journey, the whole party must remain committed to its path and ideal, uphold the party's overall leadership and the centralized, unified leadership of the party central committee, thoroughly implement the thought on socialism with Chinese characteristics for a new era, maintain confidence in our path, theory, system, and culture, build on past success to further advance our course, and open up new ground while upholding fundamental principles so as to continue forging ahead against temporary distractions. To maintain confidence and persist in our struggle, we must rely closely on the people in creating great historic achievements. To uphold and develop socialism with Chinese characteristics is a common cause for the entire party and the people of all ethnic groups across the country. On the new journey, the whole party must work with greater resolve and drive, rally and lead the Chinese people of all ethnic groups in making pioneering endeavors, ensure coordinated implementation of the five-sphered integrated plan and the four-pronged comprehensive strategy, fully and faithfully apply the new development philosophy on all fronts, move faster to create a new pattern of development and make solid progress in pursuing high-quality development. We must act on the people-centered development philosophy, promote whole process people's democracy, consolidate and strengthen the unity of all ethnic groups, the unity of all Chinese people, and the unity of all sons and daughters of the Chinese nation, and fully unleash the motivation, initiative, and creativity of the 1 billion plus Chinese people so as to create a mighty force for advancing Chinese modernization. To maintain confidence and persist in our struggle, we must proactively tackle the risks and challenges on the road ahead. China remains in a phase of development where strategic opportunities exist alongside risks and challenges, while uncertainties and unforeseen factors are rising. We must always stand ready to brave high winds, choppy waters, and even dangerous storms. On the new journey, the whole party must strengthen the awareness of potential dangers, uphold bottom-line thinking, strengthen the readiness and the competence to fight, keep in mind both domestic and international imperatives, ensure both development and security, and build up the ability to reasonably predict changes, timely discover risks, and effectively tackle challenges, so as to ensure that the giant ship of national rejuvenation could navigate the turbulent waters and sail steadily forward.
1: To maintain confidence and persist in our struggle, we must continue to build a community with a shared future for humanity. As changes unseen in a century are accelerating, and the world has entered a new period of turbulence and transformation, humanity has once again come to a crossroads. On a new journey, we will respond to people's aspiration and follow the overarching trend, hold high the banner of peace, development, cooperation, and mutual benefit.

uphold common values of humanity, build a new type of international relations, and implement the Global Development Initiative, the Global Security Initiative, the Global Civilization Initiative, and the Global Governance Initiative, so as to lend more positive energy to world peace and development. To maintain confidence and persist in our struggle, we must promote full and rigorous self-governance of the party with unremitting efforts. Full and rigorous self-governance of the party is an ongoing process. On the new journey, we will thoroughly apply the thought on party building in a new era and meet the overall requirements for party building in a new era to strengthen the party's long-term governance capacity, maintain its advanced nature and integrity, and maintain its close bond with the people. We must improve the systems for exercising full and rigorous self-governance of the party, set strengthening ourselves politically as the overarching guide for other initiatives of party building. Keep on fighting the tough, protracted, and overall battle against corruption, and further strengthen the party's ability to lead politically, to guide through theory, to organize the people, and to inspire society, so as to ensure that the party always remains a strong leadership core as we continue to uphold and develop socialism with Chinese characteristics in a new era.

Comrades, friends, a strong country must have a strong military, and only a strong military can ensure national security. On the new journey, we will fully implement the party's thinking on the military for the new era. Follow the military strategy for the new era. Uphold absolute party leadership over the People's Armed Forces. Stay unwavering committed to the Chinese path to building a strong military. Fully enhance political loyalty in the military. Strengthen the military through reform, science and technology, and personnel training, and run the military in accordance with the law. We must modernize national defense and the military with high quality, achieve the goal of the centenary of the People's Liberation Army, elevate our People's Armed Forces to world-class standards more quickly, resolutely safeguard national sovereignty, security, and development interests, and make greater contribution to world peace and development. Promoting long-term prosperity and stability in Hong Kong and Macau is essential for the great rejuvenation of the Chinese nation. On the new journey, we will fully, faithfully, and resolutely implement the policy of one country, two systems, under which the people of Hong Kong administer Hong Kong and the people of Macau administer Macau, both with a high degree of autonomy. We will see that Hong Kong and Macau are administered by patriots, ensure that both administrative regions are more effectively governed in accordance with the law, and promote their economic and social development. We will support Hong Kong and Macau in better integrating into and contributing to the country's overall development. Resolving the Taiwan question and realizing China's complete reunification is, for the party, a historic mission and an unshakable commitment. It is also a shared aspiration of all the sons and daughters of the Chinese nation. We will implement our party's overall policy for resolving the Taiwan question in a new era, uphold the One China principle and the 1992 consensus, stand closely with our Taiwan compatriots, deepen exchanges, cooperation, and integrated development across the Taiwan Strait, resolutely fight against separatist forces aimed at Taiwan independence, oppose external interference, and unswervingly advance the cause of national reunification. Comrades, friends, the young people are a vital force for realizing the great rejuvenation of the Chinese nation. All of us in the party must prioritize, care about, and support the young people, and create conditions for them to grow and succeed. To Chinese young people in a new era, you should steadfastly follow the party and its guidance. Aim high. Step up to your responsibilities of the times. Integrate your personal pursuit into the cause of the party and the country. Seize the day and live it to the fullest. Run well the historical relay in the new era. Lay the road with youth and make your ideals shine.

0: 同志们,
1: comrades, 朋友们, friends,
0: 中国共产党,
1: we are proud of the splendid history that the CPC has written in the past 105 years. But we shall never rest on past laurels. By the middle of this century, we will realize the second centenary goal of building China into a great modern socialist country in all respects. Time will not wait. History will not wait. It is imperative that all of us in the party never forget our original aspiration and founding mission, that we always stay modest, prudent, and hardworking, and that we have the courage and ability to carry on our fight. We must rely on, unite, and lead people of all ethnic groups of the country to forge ahead on a new journey and contribute to the new era, and strive to secure new historic success.

0: Comrades, friends, just now General Secretary Xi Jinping delivered an important speech. Taking stock of the glorious journey the CPC traversed and the great achievements created in rallying and leading people of all ethnic groups over the past 105 years.
1: And we just heard from Chinese President Xi Jinping at the Great Hall of the People in Beijing, marking the 105th anniversary of the Communist Party of China. And Xi used the speech.

speech to reaffirm Beijing's positions on Taiwan, saying China remains committed to what it calls national reunification under the One China principle and will firmly oppose separatist forces. Mr. Xi also reiterated support for the one country, two systems in Hong Kong and Macau. And beyond that, the message was clear. As China faces a more uncertain world, Xi says the Communist Party must remain at the center of the country's future. He added the party will continue leading China's modernization through innovation, high-quality development, and technological self-reliance, while also expanding China's role in global governance through its global development, security, and civilization initiatives. He also stressed that a strong country needs a strong military. But he argued all of those goals, from economic growth and national unity to China's global ambitions, depend on a stronger Communist Party, calling for tighter party discipline and an unrelenting fight against corruption. And still ahead, we'll continue our coverage of the 105th founding anniversary of the Communist Party of China and President Xi's address. Our senior China editor, Olivia Siang, joins us for an update after the break.

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1: But with protests from locals.
4: Jadi di mana yang akan menjadi prioriti keutamaan sama ada masyarakat ataupun pihak industri.
1: And huge demands on resources.
5: The data center consumes 2 times the electricity of a city of 300,000 people.
1: What stands in the way of Malaysia's AI dreams? Insight Thursday on CNA.

0: President Donald Trump has called China and its leader Xi Jinping the winner after the Supreme Court struck down an executive order limiting birthright citizenship. The ruling reaffirms the long-held principle that nearly all children born on U.S. soil are citizens. But China has emerged as a focal point in the fight against birthright citizenship, which Trump's Justice Department said promotes so-called birth tourism. Mr. Trump's Solicitor General also claimed in the lead-up to the ruling that Beijing was engaged in this business. And the U.S. Justice Department responded to the ruling by directing federal prosecutors to prioritize investigations of birth tourism schemes. Now, this is where pregnant foreign nationals without long-standing ties to the U.S. enter the country to give birth so their children can receive citizenship. And while there's no official tally of babies born to tourists on U.S. soil, anti-immigration groups estimated in the year of 2020, between 20 to 26,000 babies were born, less than 1% of the total births that year. And Kate Fisher reports for CNA from the U.S. Supreme Court with more on what that ruling entails.
1: This is a major blow to Donald Trump's attempts to expand presidential power and to his signature immigration policy. It's an issue he's long campaigned on, and on his first day in office of this second term, he issued an executive order challenging the right to birthright citizenship. But the Supreme Court has rejected that by a majority of 6 justices to 3. Donald Trump reacting, saying that it was too bad for our country, and saying that he didn't need the Supreme Court after all, and this is something that could be achieved through Congress, and he urged them to start today on the legislation to do that. However, in reality, that would be a very tall order, given that any changes to the Constitution would require a constitutional amendment, which requires a two-thirds supermajority of both houses of Congress and for three-quarters of the U.S. states to ratify it. So, clearly, he has lost out on one of his major policy things he pursued during his second term, but it does bring relief to thousands of families. If the Supreme Court had sided with Donald Trump, it could have affected more than 250,000 babies born every year here in the United States. And those aren't just babies born to undocumented immigrants, also to people on work visas like H-1Bs or student visas. It would have applied to them as well. So yes, a major blow for this central tenet of Donald Trump's policy agenda for his second term, but a major sigh of relief for thousands of immigrant families and their children. For CNA, I'm Kate Fisher in Washington.
0: An analyst says the ruling marks a striking rebuke of the president's bid to limit birthright citizenship through executive order, and only a change in the Constitution can alter the long-standing tenet.
2: It is clear that the 14th Amendment was designed to protect all children born on U.S. soil, including the children of those who were in the United States without authorization, who were in the United States illegally. If you look back to the time that the 14th Amendment was ratified, there were people who were in the United States unlawfully without documentation, who were brought here illegally in violation of the U.S. slave trade. And the 14th Amendment was designed to protect the children of those who were born in the United States to parents who were here illegally at that time. And that promise of the 14th Amendment continues to this day to protect all babies born on U.S. soil.
0: And China has urged the U.S. and Iran to maintain momentum in negotiations amid continuing efforts to secure a final deal to end the war. Chinese Foreign Minister Wang Yi made the remarks as he met his Saudi counterpart in Beijing. Mr. Wang stressed that China is ready to work with Saudi Arabia to contribute to easing tensions and maintaining regional stability. He noted that while the U.S.-Iran ceasefire remains fragile, talking is better than fighting. Indian Prime Minister Narendra Modi also hailed negotiations as he spoke with Iranian President Masoud Pezeshkian. He stressed the importance of freedom of navigation in the Strait of Hormuz, where vessel traffic has been largely disrupted by the war. The U.S., Iran, and Lebanon are set to establish a committee to oversee the end of the war in Lebanon, another major sticking point in broader Middle East peace negotiations. But Iran says there will be no further direct talks until the conditions of their memorandum of understanding are met. U.S. and Iranian officials are holding separate meetings with Qatari mediators after signing the MOU to halt the war. U.S. envoys Steve Witkoff and Jared Kushner met Qatar's prime minister and other mediators in Doha to discuss negotiations with Iran. Iranian Speaker of Parliament Mohammad Bagher Ghalibaf contradicted U.S. President Donald Trump's statement that direct talks will take place. He said Iran's meetings are aimed at fulfilling MOU commitments, which include unfreezing $6 billion worth in Iranian assets held by Qatar. And Chinese

Chinese President Xi Jinping says China will stay on its current course as it pursues national rejuvenation and safeguards what Beijing sees as its core interests. He was speaking at a gathering marking the 105th anniversary of the founding of China's ruling Communist Party.

0: 和九二共识，团结广大台湾同胞，深化两岸交流合作和融合发展，坚决打击台独分裂势力，反对外部势力干涉，坚定推进祖国统一大业。
1: And to help us iron out what's more on President Xi's speech and the event marking the 105th anniversary of the CPC, Olivia Seong joins us from the Great Hall of the People in Beijing. Olivia, what was the key message from Xi's speech?
2: Grace, well, this was a speech that went on for about 40 minutes, which is actually shorter than the two previous speeches that we've seen President Xi make at these similar commemorative founding anniversary events for the party. And it had many common themes that we had heard before. And that perhaps is not so surprising, given thatPresident Xi, who is also General Secretary of the party, has been at the helm since 2012. Starting off the speech, though, he said that this was an important milestone to encourage the party to forge ahead towards its second centenary goal, which is building China into a great modern socialist country in all respects. And that's by 2049, the 100th founding anniversary of the People's Republic of China. He also positionedthe Communist Party as being central to the country's development. 105 years on, he said that the party has achieved great success through the years, allowing China to writethe most, quote, magnificent chapter in the millennia-long history of the Chinese nation, saying that the party has demonstrated fine qualities that are unmatched by other politicalparties and forces. What was also interesting, besidespresident Xi hailing the country's economic development, was how he positioned the party as being critical, not just to China's development, but being critical and having an impact globally as well. He said that China has led the party to be recognized as a builder of world peace, contributor to global development, and defender of international order. And it has today become the largest governing party in the world with major global influence. He did acknowledge, though not explicitly, some of the external pressures that were seen of how, and mentioned that the party must strengthen and be ready to fight, also to ensure thatthe giant ship, he said, of national rejuvenation can navigate turbulent waters and sail steadily forward. As he said, the world has entered a new phase of turbulence, not elaborating explicitly on what these challenges and turbulent times are, but we do know thatChina is facing tensions currently with a growing trade spat with Europe.Also, perhaps a more stable relationship with the U.S., but also as it navigates domestically, a new chapter in its economic development as it focuses on innovation and technological self-reliance. Grace.
1: Right. As you mentioned, the speech went on for around 40 minutes, and it didn't really explicitly list out the details or new major policies, but we are expecting the party Congress next year. So was there a sense of what this means for the party's future? Was that mentioned?
2: Yeah, I think we have to also pay attention to the timing that this event is taking place. Next year, we can expect the next party Congress to take place, and that's when we know a new leadership lineup will be selected. So there was no explicit mention of that, but one thing that was key was President Xi talked about his anti-corruption campaign, which has shown little signs of slowing. As we know, the military in particular has come into key focus, with several senior military officers being investigated or removed from their posts. And what drew applause from the crowd here today was President Xi when he said that the party is, quote, determined to remove all elements that undermine the nature and the purity of the party, and that it will eliminate all viruses that erode its health. Now, that drawing strong applause. Also, he emphasized the need to have a strong military, saying that the military must modernize and achieve its goal ahead of its centenary next year. Specifically as well, drawing a strong response was mention of Taiwan, the Chinese leader saying that resolving the Taiwan question and realizing China's complete reunification for the party is a historic mission and an unshakable commitment. We do know that Beijing has been angered by what it sees as an independence leading Taiwan leadership under the Democratic Progressive Party's William

0: Bye. Grace.
1: All right, thanks for that. That was CNA senior China editor and senior correspondent Olivia Seung. Thanks for joining us. Switching gears, Japanese Prime Minister Sanae Takaichi is visiting India, with both sides seeking to renew focus on Indo-Pacific security. Observers say they are also expected to deepen cooperation on new projects in critical and emerging technologies. Nia Punia filed this report for CNA.
2: Indian Prime Minister Narendra Modi and Japan's leader Sanae Takaichi have met at least twice in the last year. The first time at the sidelines of the G20 summit in South Africa, and more recently at the G7 summit in France. But this is Ms. Takaichi's first visit to New Delhi. Indian officials say the three-day visit is an opportunity to, quote, review and strengthen bilateral cooperation. The two leaders will discuss, they say, common concerns surrounding regional and international issues, and top of the agenda is energy cooperation. New Delhi and Tokyo have both been impacted by the prolonged closure of the Strait of Hormuz, which has hit the import of liquefied natural gas, which is why reports are suggesting the leaders could announce a joint task force for cooperation in stockpiling liquefied natural gas. This is being pegged as a way to work together to prepare for future risks of supply disruptions. There's also talk of the two sides announcing a framework to promote vehicles that run on biogas. This will involve Japan's Suzuki Motors, a key player in the Indian market. Now, India is one of the world's largest crude oil importers, and this could be a crucial way to help reduce its import bill, which has ballooned in the last few months.
3: India, therefore, I'm sure the way it is going, is seeking to have some kind of a technical collaboration through which India can learn about or be able to successfully transfer its energy basket into a more diversified form. If you look at any kind of such collaborations that we've talked about, usually a task force is set up. The idea of a task force is to see where the convergences are and what kind of convergences can be achieved. And I think this is the first step.
2: China and ways to counter its dominance will be another big focus for the Japanese Prime Minister. Ms. Takaichi's government has in the past called Beijing the greatest threat for Tokyo. India has recently reset its own ties with China following years of tensions over a deadly border clash in 2020. Now, while politically both Beijing and New Delhi have signaled that they are ready to move on, the border issue remains unresolved. And as America's interest in the Indo-Pacific diminishes, experts say Tokyo will be counting on New Delhi's cooperation on this front.
3: It will often not be so overtly stated, but it would figure in very many ways, because it's a kind of a country that both of us are facing concerns and issues, not only with respect to strategic calculations, but also with respect to economic security.
2: Apart from security, there will also be a very big emphasis on economic ties. A 50-member strong business delegation is traveling with the Japanese Prime Minister, including Suzuki Motor President Toshihiro Suzuki, as well as other senior executives from the business industry there. And at the forum, Ms. Takaichi is expected to announce Japanese private sector investments worth 10 trillion yen in India over the next decade, according to reports. For CNA, I'm Neha Punia in New Delhi.
1: Singapore's Defense Minister Chan Chun Sing says military hardware alone is not enough to keep the country safe. He tells CNA's Deep Dive podcast that diplomacy, technology, and strong international partnerships are just as critical in an increasingly uncertain world, and also warned Singapore must never become complacent about its security. Charlene Xia reports.
4: Wars in Ukraine, Gaza, and the Middle East have raised fresh questions about how small countries can stay secure as geopolitical tensions rise and the nature of conflict continues to evolve. Defense Minister Chan Chun Sing said securing peace for Singapore depends on both military strength and years of relationship building with partners around the world.
5: If you have no capabilities, nobody's going to talk to you. Mm-hmm. And nobody's going to talk to you nicely. But you have capabilities and you don't talk to people, you know, it causes a lot of suspicions.
4: He said Singapore's defense investments are increasingly focused on newer domains such as drones, cyber capabilities, and artificial intelligence, while maintaining conventional military assets. The challenge, he said, is balancing deterrence with restraint.
5: We don't have to show people everything that we have, but we just need to show enough to tell the potential aggressors, don't try to be funny.
4: Mr. Chan also explained Singapore's long-term approach to defence spending, saying capabilities cannot be built overnight. He said the Republic avoids a, quote, feast and famine way to military investment because technology, equipment and skilled personnel all take years to develop. The minister also said the nature of military service is evolving. As warfare becomes more technology-driven, he said there is greater emphasis on matching national servicemen's skills and interests to operational needs.
5: The SAF has the privilege of being a conscript armed force. Why I say privilege? We can plan our manpower 20 years ahead. We are not like some other armed forces where, oh, this year I can't recruit enough people. So I have always told the SAF this very simple truth. You know how many people are coming in 18 years later. You better start preparing your operational concepts 18 years ahead.
0: Okay.
5: If you need more money to buy certain technology to overcome a manpower deficit, then you either change your operational concept or you change the technology that you use in order to achieve the mission.
4: He added that MINDEF is looking to involve a wider pool of people through an expanded SAF volunteer corps and volunteer network.
5: Because I think many, including the females and the new citizens, they want to feel that sense of being able to contribute to defence.
0: Right.
5: And they may not do what the enlisted NSmen have done, but they can contribute in many ways.
4: But amid an uncertain world, Mr. Chan said Singapore's approach remains unchanged, which is to stay prepared and keep investing ahead of threats.
5: But I will always tell our people, never be complacent.
1: 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And still ahead, the roof of a tuition center in the Pakistani city of Lahore collapses, killing at least 14 children. Plus, Europe's most severe heat wave on record, with the mercury reaching new highs in eastern parts of the continent. The fallout when we return.

0: Malaysia is drawing billions into the infrastructure behind AI.
1: We are building AI factories.
0: With plans to be a regional AI superpower.
2: We're building AI that understands Malaysia.
0: But with protests from locals.
3: Jadi di mana yang akan menjadi prioriti keutamaan sama ada masyarakat ataupun pihak industri.
0: And huge demands on resources.
4: The data center consumes 2 times the electricity of a city of 300,000 people.
0: What stands in the way of Malaysia's AI dreams? Insight, Thursday on CNA.

0: At least 14 children have died after the roof of a tuition center collapsed in the eastern Pakistani city of Lahore. Most of the victims were under the age of 9. And authorities say the unregistered center was operating inside a privately owned residential building with a dilapidated roof. And a witness says workers were repairing tiles when the roof gave way, crushing the children. Rescue crews were searching through rubble amid fears more children could be trapped, while residents joined the effort using shovels and their bare hands to clear the debris.
1: आप इस बात को समझें कि जब ये गार्डर और टीआरएन इन बच्चों के ऊपर गिरे हैं तो इनके लिए जो पहला जो इंसिडेंट था वो इतना सीवियर था कि ये छोटे बच्चे जो होते हैं इनका जो स्केलेटन होता है और इनका जो रेजिस्टेंस लेवल होता है ये बहुत थोड़ा होता है तो हमारी टीमें ने जितने लोगों को यहां से शिफ्ट किया उनमें से मोस्टली लोग पल्सलेस थे
0: Outside hospitals, relatives mourned as the bodies of the young victims were handed over to their families. Authorities have launched an investigation into possible negligence. Two people have been arrested. Building collapses are common in Pakistan, where construction standards are often poorly enforced. And the death toll from two deadly quakes that hit Venezuela last week has climbed past 1,900. Officials say more than 10,500 people are injured and 6,400 people have been rescued so far, with emergency teams still combing through ruins for signs of life. A Jordanian search and rescue team pulled a 3-year-old boy from the debris in Caracas on Tuesday, 6 days after the quakes occurred. There was another miracle in La Guaira, where a 12-year-old boy was found alive in the rubble of a collapsed building. Hopes are fading fast for more such rescues. The critical 72-hour window, when survivors are considered most likely to be found, closed on Saturday. The United Nations says survivors now face a growing need for food and shelter. The World Food Program says it needs more than $50 million to sustain its relief efforts, warning its budget is insufficient.
2: What we have learned from other earthquakes of this magnitude is that when the spotlight fades, the needs do not.
0: NASA estimates around 59,000 buildings were damaged or destroyed by the back-to-back quakes that measured 7.2 and 7.5 in magnitude. That assessment contrasts sharply with the figure released by the government of acting president Delcy Rodriguez, which puts the figure at a far more conservative 855. It says the quakes have left more than 15,800 people homeless, and many remain in tent camps like these in Caracas, living with fear and uncertainty.
3: Yo estoy un poco traumatizado, hermano, porque yo desde tenía 5 años ya cuando el día del terremoto del 67, desde eso para acá, bueno, y eso me tiene a mí que cualquier lluviecita de una vez estoy. Y bueno, ¿qué te dijese yo, hermanito? Dios sabe por qué hace las cosas, hermanito.
0: Aid agencies warn survivors face the risk of disease outbreaks like yellow fever and dengue, citing relatively low vaccination coverage in Venezuela. The dire situation is compounded by severe damage to infrastructure, which is hindering the delivery of aid to the worst affected areas. The human toll of Europe's devastating heat wave continues to climb, with France estimating at least 1,000 additional deaths. Health officials warn the final toll is likely to be much higher.

0: higher as another heat wave next week is forecast. Mortuaries in Paris and the surrounding region are already at capacity. City officials have installed temporary storage units, while undertakers are requesting refrigerator trailers. Doctors urging people to check on the vulnerable, saying days of prolonged high temperatures have left many at risk. Funeral services are struggling to cope with the rising number of deaths.
1: J'ai reçu pendant le week-end plus de 150 appels où j'ai refusé plus de 150 corps. Mais ils sont face à un désarroi, ils sont en panique totale. Imaginez le corps de votre père ou de mère qui est en état de décomposition et on n'est pas en mesure de le prendre en charge et on n'a pas de solution pour eux. Donc on ne sait pas répondre à la demande.
0: The crisis has also triggered political backlash as France's Green Party plans to table a vote of no confidence against the government, accusing it of failing to adequately prepare the country for temperatures exceeding 40 degrees Celsius in many areas. The heat wave has now spread into Central and Eastern Europe. Extreme heat warnings remain in force across Hungary, Poland, Romania, and parts of the Balkans. Slovakia set a new national temperature record of 41.3 degrees Celsius on Tuesday, while the Czech Republic has broken its temperature record for a second straight day. Residents across the region have been urged to stay out of the midday sun. In Hungary, emergency crews in Budapest used water cannons to cool crowds as people in Romania sought relief in pools, fountains, and shaded areas. Scientists say the current heat wave is Europe's worst on record and would have been impossible without human-driven climate change. And millions of people across Europe are preparing to pack their towels and sunglasses and head off on their summer holidays. But with conflict in the Middle East adding fresh uncertainty, many travelers are choosing destinations closer to home, booking later, and rethinking where to spend their time in the sun. Ross Cullen followed this report for CNA from southern Spain.
2: It's vacation season in Europe, and holidaymakers are hitting the beach in Spain. Places like Torremolinos and Marbella are popular every year with tourists from across Europe. They come for the weather, the warm water, and famous food and drink. But it has not been a smooth ride for the holiday sector this year, as tensions in the Middle East reshape vacation plans.
3: I suppose it is still doable, but really you're kind of putting your money at risk if you are planning holidays in that part of the world at the moment, I think. So this just seemed as the safer option, definitely.
4: To me personally, it doesn't appeal to me, the Middle East, although my niece does go to Dubai most years, but she cancelled her Dubai holiday because of the troubles. So she ended up just going to Tenerife. So me personally, I wouldn't do like Dubai.
2: Tourists increasingly turning to Spain from Cyprus or Dubai may seem like a boon for the Spanish travel industry. But Javier Hernandez, who's the executive vice president of the Costa del Sol Hotel Business Association, says there are upsides and downsides.
5: Tiene su parte positiva, más turistas procedentes de Medio Oriente, desvíos de turistas que habitualmente iban a Turquía, a Croacia, y al estar alejados de la zona de conflicto, nos impacta positivamente, ¿no? 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
2: Europe's biggest tour operator, TUI, is also grappling with a mixed outlook, saying its hotel occupancy rates for the Eastern Mediterranean are behind where they were this time last year. TUI's chief executive told CNA that it has faced consumer uncertainty over Indian Ocean and Asian destinations that require transit through the Gulf.
6: Hardly anyone at the moment goes on vacation to the Middle East. There are in some markets still travel warnings, so this market is in a way dead. And it's still difficult to bring people to the Maldives, to the Seychelles, to Thailand, except with own flights, because people are hesitating to go through Dubai, through Doha or Abu Dhabi.
2: New trends are developing among Europe's holidaymakers as they weigh the impact of the conflict on their vacations. They are waiting longer and booking later as they map out their travel plans around potential disruption.
7: The Spanish government says though there could be increased tourist flows from the Middle East to here in the Western Mediterranean, factors such as increased energy costs and the uncertainty around air travel could negatively impact the sector.

0: 75% of Europe's supply of jet fuel comes from the Middle East, and an impact on deliveries could force airlines to cut routes. There were mass cancellations of flights by Gulf carriers early on in the war. But some analysts say that state-controlled carriers in the Middle East are well-placed to ride out business turbulence caused by the conflict.
1: They are essentially able to withstand that sort of pressure. And ironically, if you looked at the EBIT pressures that they will face if this, say, is a six-month conflict, the one area of the world that will largely come out unscathed are the Middle Eastern carriers, which is bizarre in that sense. But it will make people think in terms of tourism.
0: With travellers now prioritising flexibility, nearby destinations and a sense of safety, Europe's airlines and tour operators are bracing for a fickle summer, shaped more and more by last-minute decisions. For CNA, I'm Ross Cullen in southern Spain.
2: And we are headed for a break now on Asia Now. News and updates continue here on CNA. And if you're watching us in Singapore, stay with us for highlights from the FIFA World Cup matches.

0: Tour Spain differently.
1: AI at work. Career boost or threat?
2: It takes down the walls, like the barrier to entry became a lot lower.
3: 这边就感觉随时可能会被替代掉，因为大家这个一学就会嘛，所以压力还是有点大。
1: Plus, the skills that matter most in an AI world.
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16: Their coming home is a deeply human story of men who set out to search for opportunity far away from home, only then to be held hostage.
17: It took us more than a year just to gain access into all those restricted nuclear power plant sites. And we filmed across 10 different countries within 4 months. We wanted to tell such an important global topic like nuclear energy in a more accessible and relatable manner. We wanted to show everyone how this technology could eventually impact everyday lives, especially amidst the urgent need for a cleaner and more sustainable future. That's essentially what inspires us to tell stories that matter.
16: This story is a great example of what we do at CNA Correspondent, shining a light on underreported stories beyond the headlines and breaking news by putting a deeply human perspective on it. What makes this award so meaningful is that it recognizes our commitment to impactful on-the-ground storytelling when everyone else has already moved on to the next story. This award recognizes the power of storytelling that is global in scope and human at heart.
18: These are stories that are recognized on a global stage. Thank you for being part of this proud moment.

0: This is Asia Now.
1: Good afternoon. It's 12 p.m. in Singapore and Hong Kong, 9:30 in New Delhi, and 11 o'clock in Jakarta. I'm Grace Shin, and at this hour, Chinese President Xi Jinping says the ruling Communist Party must be adaptable to safeguard advances while reaffirming Beijing's stance on Taiwan and national reunification. Hong Kong marks 29 years since its return to Chinese rule. The city's leader, John Lee, sets out his priorities for its fifth year in office. And Japan and India move to strengthen ties with Prime Minister Sanae Takaichi, set for talks with Narendra Modi in New Delhi on trade and investment.

0: Chinese President Xi Jinping says the ruling Communist Party must keep pace with challenging circumstances while safeguarding its advances. He was speaking at a gathering marking the 105th anniversary of the founding of the party. Mr. Xi used the occasion to reiterate Beijing's long-standing position on Taiwan, vowing to push ahead with what China calls national reunification. He also warned against separatism and foreign interference. Without naming specific countries or disputes, Mr. Xi said China would not be intimidated by external pressure or difficult challenges, calling on the Communist Party to remain united and strong. Earlier, President Xi conferred the July 1st medal, the party's highest honor, to 8 party members. He also honored party workers and primary-level party organizations from across the country at the gathering. And CNA's Olivia Siang with more on the speech.
1: This was a speech that went on for about 40 minutes, which is actually shorter than the 2 previous speeches that we've seen President Xi make at these similar commemorative founding anniversary events for the party. And it had many common themes that we had heard before. And that perhaps is not so surprising, given that the President Xi, who is also General Secretary of the party, has been at the helm since 2012. Starting off the speech, though, he said that this was an important milestone to encourage the party to forge ahead towards its second centenary goal, which is building China into a great modern socialist country in all respects. And that's by 2049, the 100th founding anniversary of the People's Republic of China. He also positioned the Communist Party as being central to the country's development. 105 years on, he said that the party has achieved great success through the years, allowing China to write the most, quote, magnificent chapter in the millennia-long history of the Chinese nation, saying that the party has demonstrated fine qualities that are unmatched by other political parties and forces. What was also interesting, besides President Xi hailing the country's economic development, was how he positioned the party as being critical, not just to China's development, but being critical and having an impact globally as well. He said that China has led the party to be recognized as a builder of world peace, contributor to global development, and defender of international order. And it has today become the largest governing party in the world with major global influence. He did acknowledge, though not explicitly, some of the external pressures that were seen of how, and mentioned that the party must strengthen and be ready to fight, also to ensure that the giant ship, he said, of national rejuvenation can navigate turbulent waters and sail steadily forward. As he said, the world has entered a new phase of turbulence, not elaborating explicitly on what these challenges and turbulent times are, but we do know that China is facing tensions currently with a growing trade spat with Europe, also perhaps a more stable relationship with the U.S., but also as it navigates domestically a new chapter in its economic development as it focuses on innovation and technological self-reliance.
0: And today also marks the 29th anniversary of Hong Kong's handover to China. The former British colony was returned to Chinese control on the 1st of July in 1997, leading to the establishment of the Hong Kong Special Administrative Region. Celebrations underway to mark the historic occasion. Chief Executive John Lee attended a flag-raising ceremony this morning. He outlined his priorities for his 5th year in office, stressing the city must prepare for what he described as a more competitive global landscape.
2: Hong Kong continues to be the world's most free economic society. Facing the external environment, the competition is fierce. The technology revolution is accelerating. We must have a more long-term perspective, more systematic planning, 改革創新。
0: The commemoration comes a day after the city marked 6 years of the implementation of the national security law. The Hong Kong government described it as a watershed moment in the city's transition from chaos to order. The security law criminalizes secession, subversion, terrorism, and collusion with foreign forces, with a maximum penalty of life in prison. It was introduced by Beijing in response to the 2019 protests. The North Korean leader Kim Jong-un has pledged stronger ties with China in a congratulatory message to President Xi as Beijing marks the anniversary of the founding of the Communist Party of China. Mr. Kim says the two countries will keep strengthening relations centered on socialism. The message comes weeks after President Xi made a rare visit to Pyongyang, where the two leaders pushed for closer diplomatic, law enforcement, and military cooperation. Mr. Kim described the recent summit as a historic occasion. China remains North Korea's largest economic partner. It reportedly accounted for nearly 98% of the country's foreign trade in the year of 2024. Meantime, Japanese Prime Minister Sanae Takaichi will be in India from today for talks with Prime Minister Narendra Modi, focused on boosting trade, investment, and strategic cooperation between the two Asian partners. Tokyo says the visit will mark a new chapter in bilateral relations. Nia Punia filed this report for CNA.
3: Indian Prime Minister Narendra Modi and Japan's leader Sanae Takaichi have met at least twice in the last year. The first time at the sidelines of the G20 summit in South Africa and more recently at the G7 summit in France. But this is Ms. Takaichi's first visit to New Delhi. Indian officials say the three-day visit is an opportunity to, quote, review and strengthen bilateral cooperation. The two leaders will discuss, they say, common concerns surrounding regional and international issues, and top of the agenda is energy cooperation. New Delhi and Tokyo have both been impacted by the prolonged closure of the Strait of Hormuz, which has hit the import of liquefied natural gas, which is why reports are suggesting the leaders could announce

0: a joint task force for cooperation in stockpiling liquefied natural gas. This is being pegged as a way to work together to prepare for future risks of supply disruptions. There's also talk of the two sides announcing a framework to promote vehicles that run on biogas. This will involve Japan's Suzuki Motors, a key player in the Indian market. Now, India is one of the world's largest crude oil importers, and this could be a crucial way to help reduce its import bill, which has ballooned in the last few months.
1: India, therefore, I'm sure the way it is going is seeking to have some kind of a technical collaboration, through which India can learn about or be able to successfully transfer its energy basket into a more diversified form. If you look at any kind of such collaborations that we've talked about, usually a task force is set up. The idea of a task force is to see where the convergences are and what kind of convergences can be achieved. And I think this is the first step.
0: China and ways to counter its dominance will be another big focus for the Japanese Prime Minister. Ms. Takaichi's government has in the past called Beijing the greatest threat for Tokyo. India has recently reset its own ties with China following years of tensions over a deadly border clash in 2020. Now, while politically both Beijing and New Delhi have signaled that they are ready to move on, the border issue remains unresolved. And as America's interest in the Indo-Pacific diminishes, experts say Tokyo will be counting on New Delhi's cooperation on this front.
1: It will often not be so overtly stated, but it would figure in very many ways because it's a kind of a country that both of us are facing concerns and issues, not only with respect to strategic calculations, but also with respect to economic security.
0: Apart from security, there will also be a very big emphasis on economic ties. A 50-member strong business delegation is traveling with the Japanese Prime Minister, including Suzuki Motor President Toshihiro Suzuki, as well as other senior executives from the business industry there. And at the forum, Ms. Takaichi is expected to announce Japanese private sector investments worth 10 trillion yen in India over the next decade, according to reports. For CNA, I'm Neha Punia in New Delhi.
2: And China has urged the U.S. and Iran to maintain momentum in negotiations amid continuing efforts to secure a final deal to end the war. Chinese Foreign Minister Wang Yi made the remarks as he met his Saudi counterpart in Beijing. Mr. Wang stressed that China is ready to work with Saudi Arabia to contribute to easing tensions and maintaining regional stability. He noted that while the U.S.-Iran ceasefire remains fragile, talking is better than fighting. Indian Prime Minister Narendra Modi also hailed negotiations as he spoke with Iranian President Masoud Pezeshkian. He stressed the importance of freedom of navigation in the Strait of Hormuz, where vessel traffic has been largely disrupted by the war. And U.S. and Iranian officials are holding separate meetings with Qatari mediators, that is, after signing a memorandum of understanding to halt the war. U.S. envoys Steve Witkoff and Jared Kushner met Qatar's prime minister and other mediators in Doha to discuss negotiations with Iran. But Iran says there will be no further direct talks until the conditions of the MOU are met. Iranian says the two sides must sort out the terms of a ceasefire before they can tackle more difficult topics. And the talks will...
3: ما نسبت به تفاهم نامه مصرم یعنی ما هم در حال گفتگو هستیم هم اگر گفتگو رو نخوان اجرا بکنن آماده جنگ هستیم و عکس العمل نشون میدیم و حتما طبق اون کار رو دنبال میکنیم.
2: And Nick Harper has been tracking developments for CNA. He explained how the absence of direct talks can impact efforts to reach a final peace settlement.
4: And it's very difficult to make much progress if the two sides are not in the same room together, because that's the aim, to try and find some unity between the United States and Iran. But what's becoming clear is there is still that deep distrust between the United States. There's still a huge gulf between the sides on issues and where things go from here, because Iran is saying that really the memorandum of understanding needs to be secure before it's happy to talk about other things. And really central to that from Iran's perspective, is ensuring that that ceasefire between the United States and Iran is maintained. Because bear in mind, there have been several flare-ups over the course of the last few weeks between both sides. So Iran is saying no direct talks with Steve Witkoff, with Jared Kushner, until that ceasefire is completely ironed out. But from the United States' point of view, they were hoping that in this 60-day period of negotiations, they were going to get down to the real issue for them, the nuclear part of the problem and what happens to that enriched uranium. But so far, Iran is very much taking a hands-off approach and saying that it will not engage in direct negotiations. And that's why we've got the Qataris as the mediators in between. But of course, that in itself will slow up any real progress that they hope to achieve during these 60 days.
2: And heading out for a short break, but your Asia business update is next, as all eyes are on mainland China markets. Investors assess President Xi Jinping's keynote speech marking the Communist Party's 105th anniversary. We'll keep you on top of the trading action. Plus, President Trump's latest financial disclosure is out, and it reveals that his main moneymaker is now the very crypto market his policies helped boost. More details ahead.
5: This July, when tradition meets transformation, new possibilities take shape. Embark on a slow simmer journey into the heart of Singapore's hawker culture.
6: Hawker culture is so key to our identity.
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7: We should be in your bucket list.
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7: I'm willing to pitch everything.
5: Former offenders step into the demanding world of veteran hawkers, taking on its challenges for a chance to prove that their past does not determine their future.
7: The deal breaker for me is if they go back into their old ways.
5: As the world's demand for clean energy continues to grow, is nuclear power the answer? Unpack the complexities of science, politics, and innovation as we explore the role nuclear energy could play in building a cleaner, greener future.
8: What lies beneath the ground here is in high demand, and countries around the world want a piece of it.
5: This July on CNA.
9: Malaysia is drawing billions into the infrastructure behind AI.
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2: It's time for your Asia business news. Let's start with mainland China markets as they're tracking higher with investors digesting President Xi Jinping's keynote speech, marking the Communist Party's 105th anniversary. Investors looking out for key signals on how the world's second largest economy is navigating mounting domestic pressures and global trade uncertainties. Hong Kong markets are closed for a holiday. And as investors turn the page on the first half of the year, the question now is, will the same drivers that fueled the market gains keep headlining growth for the rest of the year? U.S. stocks ended the quarter on a major high as investors remain upbeat about economic and earnings growth, even amid the Middle East conflict. The S&P 500 and the Nasdaq finished out the quarter with their biggest quarterly gains since 2020. And the Dow recorded its strongest first-half performance in 5 years. AI and chip stocks led the market's gains in the March to June period. The Philadelphia Semiconductor Index, tracking the 30 largest U.S.-listed chip companies, enjoyed its best-ever quarter, outperforming Wall Street's major indices. And it's the same for Asia. The global AI boom has made fortunes for investors in the region. Nikkei continuing to rise after closing out its best quarter yesterday. But the biggest winner is none other than South Korea's KOSPI index. Demand for chip stocks has led the benchmark KOSPI to nearly double in value this year and become the world's best performing market. And leading those gains are Samsung Electronics and SK Hynix, which make up 60% of the KOSPI index. The tech heavy weights, though, down today as both companies entered the trillion-dollar club this year with investors piling in. But alarm bells are ringing as any significant pullback in global AI spending could be devastating for such a highly concentrated market. Investors are on alert for possible intervention as the Japanese yen hovers near a nearly four-decade low against the dollar. The currency's weakness reflects a widening gap between ultra-low rates in Japan and higher U.S. yields. But the Bank of Japan's latest Tankan survey adds the case for the central bank to further tighten policy as it showed business sentiment holding up, with solid exports and domestic demand offsetting higher energy costs. And DBS Bank's Daryl Ho explains why he's optimistic that global equities still have room to grow.
0: So the S&P earnings, that 7,500 number, while big, is actually overshadowing what is actually very strong earnings growth beneath this index. And so, you know, the market returns this year has largely been driven by earnings growth of high teens in S&P. And so we think this is a very fundamental thing, right? And it's not a sentiment-driven type of return. And so looking towards the end of the year, you know, we want to be quietly optimistic, right? We look at hyperscalers' capex plans still ranging in hundreds of billions of dollars. And I think that flows into revenues and earnings of the companies upstream. You also have the Straits, you know, perhaps opening finally. That's also something we can be optimistic about. And I think one other thing is that the midterm elections in the US, and the incumbent generally prefers the economy to be on a strong footing going into the elections because that favours their odds a little bit. So I think if you put these things together, it does seem encouraging and we're quietly optimistic for till the end of the year.
1: So what's interesting about your latest report is your view on inflation, because you're saying that the markets are underestimating inflation, and that's despite oil back to pre-war levels, AI expected to increase productivity and lower costs. So what's convincing you that inflation this time may not be as temporary as maybe COVID or even the Ukraine war?
0: Yep. So I think, you know, the inflation debate, you know, was centered largely around the conflict in Iran, you know, and I can appreciate why, because, you know, it's very on and off again, and that changes your estimates a lot. But what's a little bit more sticky and perhaps, you know, investors are underappreciating is the fact that AI could be an inflationary force. I think the main narrative today is that AI is disinflationary, and I don't think that's wrong if you skate all the way to the end of the line, but in the interim, we think that it's actually inflationary, right? At the end, if you've built out the data centers, the models have been trained, it enables human beings to be more productive. Yes, that's disinflationary. But don't forget, in the next couple of years, right, you have to sink in the investments. You have to build the data centers. You have to hire the people to train the models, right? You have to buy a lot of chips. You have to commit a lot of capital into building out the data centers. And all this, you know, draw of liquidity is actually inflationary. Right, so the Congressional Budget Office actually expects inflation to only moderate from the AI impulse in 2029. So we do have a few years where inflation could run a little bit higher, simply because AI demands the capital in this build-out phase.
2: And South Korea's exports hit a record high in the month of June, topping 100 billion U.S. dollars for the first time, driven mainly by the booming demand for AI-related semiconductors. Exports jumped 71% from a year ago to 102 billion U.S. dollars, while the trade surplus reached a record $36 billion. Semiconductor exports nearly tripled to almost $45 billion, fueled by strong demand for AI memory chips. Computer product exports also surged alongside gains in smartphones and automobiles. China and the United States were South Korea's largest markets, with exports to each reaching about $20 billion. For the first half of the year, South Korea exports rose 48%.

6% to a record $497 billion U.S. dollars. And officials say AI-driven chip demand continues to power growth, but warn that U.S. tariffs, volatile oil prices, and a slowing global economy could weigh on exports in the months ahead. And U.S. President Donald Trump has declared more than $1 billion in earnings from cryptocurrency ventures last year. Filings show Mr. Trump received more than $500 million from his ties to World Liberty Financial. He co-founded that crypto startup with his sons and his Middle East envoy, Steve Witkoff, whose own son also serves as CEO. He received more than $600 million in royalties for his namesake digital coin, launched hours before his inauguration in January of 2025. And the crypto hell is his largest source of income by far. It dwarfs the $77 million he made in resort revenue from Mar-a-Lago and the $25 million from his Northern Virginia golf club. The financial disclosure has reignited concerns that Mr. Trump is profiting from his presidency. The White House has rejected any conflicts of interest and blamed Democrats for pushing what it calls a false narrative. The world's largest cryptocurrency exchange, Binance, is facing another major legal challenge. Nearly 1,700 investors in Britain are suing the company, claiming it sold high-risk crypto derivative products without regulatory approval. Investors allege Binance and co-founder Changpeng Zhao sold complex crypto derivative products in the years of 2019 and 2020 without authorization from Britain's financial regulator. And lawyers say many claimants suffered significant losses, with some losing hundreds of thousands of dollars. The group filed a lawsuit in London's High Court seeking up to $200 million U.S. dollars in damages. Binance says it does not comment on ongoing litigation, but will defend the claims through the legal process. The lawsuit is the latest legal setback for the world's largest crypto exchange, and Binance has since been barred from regulated activities in the UK from 2021. In 2023, the company agreed to pay more than $4.3 billion U.S. dollars to American authorities after pleading guilty to anti-money laundering and sanction violations. And global users can soon regain access to Anthropic's most powerful AI models. That's Fable 5 and Mythos 5. That is after the U.S. government reversed export restrictions it imposed last month over national security concerns. The restrictions had forced the company to suspend access to the two AI models amid fears they could be misused by military or intelligence actors in countries including China and Russia. Reuters reports Commerce Secretary Howard Lutnick told Anthropic in a letter that they no longer require an export license. That is after they agreed to proactively detect and address security risks associated with the technology and coordinate more closely with the government on future model launches. But the government's vetting process for access to frontier AI models has drawn criticism over how those decisions are made. That wraps it up for business news, but ahead on Asia Now. Rescue teams in Venezuela managed to pull a 3-year-old boy alive from the rubble 6 days after twin earthquakes. And later, the U.S. Supreme Court rejects President Donald Trump's bid to restrict birthright citizenship in a blow to one of his signature anti-immigration initiatives.

0: Saturday on Japan Hour. Let's head to paradise, the Miyako Islands, where life is sweet and soft. With friends and family. That you never want to leave. Japan Hour, Saturday on CNA.
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0: Biodiversity is booming, which is inviting for some local foragers and farmers who embrace edible wildlife.
1: We're the largest organic banana grower in Singapore.
2: This is a gem.
3: Amazing. Yeah. So the mulberries are from the garden.
4: No, that's delicious.
5: Singapore is ramping up conservation efforts locally and across the region.
6: I really do love reptiles and finding out about them, so I really love my job.
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8: 目前还是一直要创新一些新的东西，我也不希望是人家把我看作是80岁的人。
9: There are those who dare to be different, who have made their mark in Singapore and beyond.
1: You have such big dreams, you know, you want to change the world with your art.
10: Obviously, every fighter wants to win, so all you can do is to prepare yourself to win.

0: Welcome back. Let's start by updating this hour's top stories. Chinese President Xi Jinping says the ruling Communist Party must be adaptable to safeguard advances. That is, while reaffirming Beijing's stance on Taiwan and national reunification. Hong Kong marks 29 years since its return to Chinese rule. The city's leader, John Lee, sets out his priorities for his fifth year in office. And Japan and India move to strengthen ties with Prime Minister Sanae Takaichi, set for talks with Narendra Modi in New Delhi on trade and investment. Starting this part of the bulletin in Venezuela, as the death toll from the two deadly quakes that hit the country last week has now climbed past 1,900. And officials say more than 10,500 people are injured and 6,400 people have been rescued so far, with emergency teams still combing through ruins for signs of life. A Jordanian search and rescue team pulled a three-year-old boy from the debris in Caracas on Tuesday. That is 6 days after the quakes. Another miracle in La Guaira, where a 12-year-old boy was found alive in the rubble of a collapsed building. Hopes are fading fast for more such rescues, though, as the government is facing criticism for failing to move earlier to send in heavy equipment. Residents have been seen using their hands to dig to find their relatives. A United Nations official says Venezuela is looking to procure 10,000 body bags. Meanwhile, survivors now face a growing need for shelter and food. The World Food Program says it needs more than $50 million to sustain its relief efforts, warning its budget is insufficient.
1: What we have learned from other earthquakes of this magnitude is that when the spotlight fades, the needs do not.
0: NASA estimates around 59,000 buildings were damaged or destroyed by the back-to-back quakes that measured 7.2 and 7.5 in magnitude. That assessment contrasts sharply with the figure released by the government of acting President Delcy Rodriguez, which puts the figure at a far more conservative one at 855. It says the quakes have left nearly 16,000 people homeless. Many remain in tents, living with fear and uncertainty.
2: Yo estoy un poco traumatizado, hermano, porque yo desde tenía 5 años ya cuando el día del terremoto del 67, desde eso para acá, bueno, y eso me tiene a mí que cualquier lluviecita de una vez estoy y bueno, ¿qué te dijese yo, hermanito? Dios sabe por qué hace las cosas, hermanito.
0: Aid agencies warn survivors face the risk of disease outbreaks such as yellow fever and dengue, citing relatively low vaccination coverage in Venezuela. The dire situation is compounded by severe damage to infrastructure, which is hindering the delivery of aid to the worst affected areas. A total of 27 countries, including the U.S., have mobilized aid teams, deploying more than 2,000 personnel. And at least 14 children have died after the roof of a tuition center collapsed in the eastern Pakistani city of Lahore. Most of the victims were under the age of 9. And authorities say the unregistered center was operating inside a privately owned residential building with a dilapidated roof. A witness says workers were repairing tiles when the roof gave way, crushing children.

0: children. Rescue crews were searching through rubble amid fears more children could still be trapped, while residents joined the effort using shovels and their bare hands to clear the debris.
1: आप इस बात को समझें कि जब ये गार्डर और टीआरएन इन बच्चों के ऊपर गिरे हैं तो इनके लिए जो पहला जो इंसिडेंट था वो इतना सीवियर था कि ये छोटे बच्चे जो होते हैं इनका जो स्केलेटन होता है और इनका जो रेजिस्टेंस लेवल होता है ये बहुत थोड़ा होता है तो हमारी टीमें ने जितने लोगों को यहां से शिफ्ट किया उनमें से मोस्टली लोग पल्सलेस थे
0: Outside hospitals, relatives mourned as the bodies of the young victims were handed over to their families. Authorities have launched an investigation into possible negligence. Two people have been arrested, and building collapses are common in Pakistan, where construction standards are often poorly enforced. The human toll of Europe's devastating heat wave continues to climb, with France estimating at least 1,000 deaths. Health officials warn the final toll is likely to be much higher as another heat wave next week is forecast. Mortuaries in Paris and the surrounding region are already at capacity, and city officials have installed temporary storage units while undertakers are requesting more refrigerated trailers. Doctors are urging people to check on the vulnerable, saying days of prolonged high temperatures have left many at risk.
2: J'ai reçu pendant le week-end plus de 150 appels où j'ai refusé plus de 150 corps. 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Imaginez le corps de votre père ou de mère qui est en état de décomposition et on n'est pas en mesure de le prendre en charge et on n'a pas de solution pour eux. 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
0: The scorching conditions are casting a shadow over one of Europe's biggest sporting events. The Tour de France begins in Barcelona on Saturday before returning to France on Monday. Organizers are adapting plans ahead of soaring temperatures, and this year's race features extra feed zones and a reroute for riders through more shaded sections if needed. The heat wave has now spread into Central and Eastern Europe. Extreme heat warnings remain in force across Hungary, Poland, Romania, and parts of the Balkans. Slovakia set a new national temperature record of 41.3 degrees Celsius on Tuesday, while the Czech Republic has broken its temperature record for a second straight day. And residents across the region have been urged to stay out of the midday sun. In Hungary, emergency crews in Budapest used water cannons to cool crowds as people in Romania sought relief in pools, fountains, and shaded areas. Scientists say the current heat wave is Europe's worst on record and would have been impossible without human-driven climate change. The United States also bracing for a heat wave that's set to last through the 4th of July holiday weekend. Forecasters warn that dozens of records could be broken, with high temperatures to stretch from the East Coast into the central United States. The heat index, which combines air temperature and humidity to reflect how hot it feels, is expected to reach as high as 46 degrees Celsius. And authorities are urging people to stay indoors and hydrated. The extreme conditions could affect the FIFA World Cup, with concerns over player and fan safety as temperatures rise as several host cities. Staying in the U.S., President Donald Trump has called China the winner after the Supreme Court struck down Mr. Trump's executive order limiting birthright citizenship. The ruling reaffirms the long-held principle that nearly all children born on U.S. soil are citizens. But China had emerged as a focal point in the fight against birthright citizenship, which the U.S. Justice Department had said promotes so-called birth tourism. Mr. Trump's Solicitor General also claimed in the lead-up to the ruling that China was engaged in this business. The Justice Department responded to the ruling by directing federal prosecutors to prioritize investigations of birth tourism schemes. This is where pregnant foreign nationals without long-standing ties to the U.S. enter the country just to give birth so their children can receive citizenship. And Kate Fisher reports for CNA from the U.S. Supreme Court with more on what the ruling entails.
3: This is a major blow to Donald Trump's attempts to expand presidential power and to his signature immigration policy. It's an issue he's long campaigned on, and on his first day in office of this second term, he issued an executive order challenging the right to birthright citizenship. But the Supreme Court has rejected that by a majority of 6 justices to 3. Donald Trump reacting, saying that it was too bad for our country, and saying that he didn't need the Supreme Court after all, and this is something that could be achieved through Congress, and he urged them to start today on the legislation to do that. However, in reality, that would be a very tall order, given that any changes to the Constitution would require a constitutional amendment, which requires a two-thirds supermajority of both houses of Congress and for three-quarters of the U.S. states to ratify it. So clearly, he has lost out on one of his major policy things he pursued during his second term, but it does bring relief to thousands of families. If the Supreme Court had sided with Donald Trump, it could have affected more than 250,000 babies born every year here in the United States. And those aren't just babies born to undocumented immigrants, also to people on work visas like H-1Bs or student visas. It would have applied to them as well. So yes, a major blow for this central tenet of Donald Trump's policy agenda for his second term, but a major sigh of relief for thousands of immigrant families and their children. For CNA, I'm Kate Fisher in Washington.
0: Singapore's Defense Minister Chan Chun Sing says military hardware alone is not enough to keep the country safe. He tells CNA's Deep Dive podcast that diplomacy, technology, and strong international partnerships are just as critical in an increasingly uncertain world. He also warns that Singapore must never become complacent about its security. Charlene Xia reports.
4: Wars in Ukraine, Gaza, and the Middle East have raised fresh questions about how small countries can stay secure as geopolitical tensions rise and the nature of conflict continues to evolve. Defense Minister Chan Chun Sing said securing peace for Singapore depends on both military strength and years of relationship building with partners around the world.
5: If you have no capabilities, nobody's going to talk to you. And nobody's going to talk to you nicely. But you have capabilities and you don't talk to people, you know, it causes a lot of suspicions.
4: He said Singapore's defence investments are increasingly focused on newer domains such as drones, cyber capabilities and artificial intelligence while maintaining conventional military assets. The challenge, he said, is balancing deterrence with restraint.
5: We don't have to show people everything that we have, but we just need to show enough to tell the potential aggressors, don't try to be funny.
4: Mr. Chan also explained Singapore's long-term approach to defense spending, saying capabilities cannot be built overnight. He said the Republic avoids a, quote, feast and famine way to military investment because technology, equipment and skilled personnel all take years to develop. The minister also said the nature of military service is evolving. As warfare becomes more technology-driven, he said there is greater emphasis on matching national servicemen's skills and interests to operational needs.
5: The SAF has the privilege of being a conscript armed force. Why I say privilege? We can plan our manpower 20 years ahead. We are not like some other armed forces where, oh, this year I can't recruit enough people. So I have always told the SAF this very simple truth. You know how many people are coming in 18 years later. You better start preparing your operational concepts 18 years ahead.
6: Okay.
5: If you need more money to buy certain technology to overcome a manpower deficit, then you either change your operational concept or you change the technology that you use in order to achieve the mission.
4: He added that MINDEF is looking to involve a wider pool of people through an expanded SAF volunteer corps and volunteer network.
5: Because I think many, including the females and the new citizens, they want to feel that sense of being able to contribute to defense.
6: Right.
5: And they may not do what the enlisted NS men have done, but they can contribute in many ways.
4: But amid an uncertain world, Mr. Chan said Singapore's approach remains unchanged, which is to stay prepared and keep investing ahead of threats.
5: But I will always tell our people, never be complacent.
0: Heading out for a short break, but ahead on Asia Now. Record heat waves are driving millions of Europeans to the beaches, but escalating Middle East tensions are forcing last-minute flight cancellations and reshaping holiday plans. And later, we'll explore how AI has transformed the way young people are working across Asia.
6: AI at work, career boost or threat?
7: It takes down the walls, like the barrier to entry became a lot lower.
8: 这边就感觉随时可能会被替代掉，因为大家这个一学就会嘛，所以压力还是有点大。
9: Plus, the skills that matter most in an AI world.
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21: From life behind bars to life behind the stove.
23: I'm willing to pitch everything.
21: Former offenders step into the demanding world of veteran hawkers, taking on its challenges for a chance to prove that their past does not determine their future.
23: The deal breaker for me is if they go back into their old ways.
21: As the world's demand for clean energy continues to grow, is nuclear power the answer? Unpack the complexities of science, politics and innovation as we explore the role nuclear energy could play in building a cleaner, greener future.
24: What lies beneath the ground here is in high demand and countries around the world want a piece of it.
21: This July on CNA.
0: Millions of people across Europe are setting off on their summer holidays, but conflict in the Middle East is adding another layer of uncertainty, with many travelers choosing to stay closer to home and leaving bookings until the very last minute. Ross Cullen reports from southern Spain for CNA.
25: It's vacation season in Europe, and holidaymakers are hitting the beach in Spain. Places like Torremolinos and Marbella are popular every year with tourists from across Europe. They come for the weather, the warm water, and famous food and drink. But it has not been a smooth ride for the holiday sector this year, as tensions in the Middle East reshape vacation plans.
11: I suppose it is still doable, but really you're kind of putting your money at risk if you are planning holidays in that part of the world at the moment, I think. So this just seemed as the safer option, definitely.
26: To me personally, it doesn't appeal to me, the Middle East, although my niece does go to Dubai most years, but she cancelled her Dubai holiday because of the troubles. So she ended up just going to Tenerife. So me personally, I wouldn't do Dubai.
25: Tourists increasingly turning to Spain from Cyprus or Dubai may seem like a boon for the Spanish travel industry, But Javier Hernandez, who's the executive vice president of the Costa del Sol Hotel Business Association, says there are upsides and downsides.
1: Tiene su parte positiva, más turistas procedentes de Medio Oriente, desvíos de turistas que habitualmente iban a Turquía, a Croacia, y al estar alejados de la zona de conflicto, nos impacta positivamente, ¿no? 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
25: Europe's biggest tour operator, TUI, is also grappling with a mixed outlook, saying its hotel occupancy rates for the Eastern Mediterranean are behind where they were this time last year. TUI's chief executive told CNA that it has faced consumer uncertainty over Indian Ocean and Asian destinations that require transit through the Gulf.
2: Hardly anyone at the moment goes on vacation to the Middle East. There are in some markets still travel warnings, so this market is in a way dead. And it's still difficult to bring people to the Maldives, to the Seychelles, to Thailand, except with own flights, because people are hesitating to go through Dubai, through Doha or Abu Dhabi.
25: New trends are developing among Europe's holidaymakers as they weigh the impact of the conflict on their vacations. They are waiting longer and booking later as they map out their travel plans around potential disruption.
3: The Spanish government says though there could be increased tourist flows from the Middle East to here in the Western Mediterranean, factors such as increased energy costs and the uncertainty around air travel could negatively impact the sector.
25: 75% of Europe's supply of jet fuel comes from the Middle East, and an impact on deliveries could force airlines to cut routes. There were mass cancellations of flights by Gulf carriers early on in the war. But some analysts say that state-controlled carriers in the Middle East are well placed to ride out business turbulence caused by the conflict.
4: They are essentially able to withstand that sort of pressure. And ironically, if you looked at the EBIT pressures that they will face if this, say, is a six-month conflict, the one area of the world that will largely come out unscathed are the Middle Eastern carriers, which is bizarre in that sense. But it will make people think in terms of tourism.
25: With travellers now prioritising flexibility, nearby destinations and a sense of safety, Europe's airlines and tour operators are bracing for a fickle summer, shaped more and more by last-minute decisions. For CNA, I'm Ross Cullen in southern Spain.
0: Artificial intelligence is no longer a future concept. It's already reshaping how young people across Asia work today. A regional survey by MoneyMind covering more than 3,000 young workers found widespread adoption of AI tools in the workplace. While most respondents say they are actively embracing AI to boost productivity and skills, others are concerned about what this rapid shift could mean for their future.
5: You may have noticed something changing at work. Presentations, reports, emails. What used to take hours can now be done in minutes. What's driving this shift? Artificial intelligence. But who's using it? And who's getting ahead because of it? To find out more, we asked over 3,000 workers under 30 across these seven Asian markets. More than 68% believe AI will help their careers. But a higher percentage also have concerns about their future at work.
6: For some, AI is opening doors that may once have been closed. In Singapore, Haja never trained as an interior designer. Yet today, she creates design concepts for clients using AI tools.
7: It takes down the walls, like the barrier to entry became a lot lower.
6: But there's a catch. Around 2 in 3 workers using AI say they are now expected to do more work in the same amount of time. That's something film director Wang Junfei knows all too well. He's stayed employed by adapting to AI-generated microdramas. But the way the industry works has changed dramatically. For Wang, AI didn't take its job, but it did cut his income. He says it now takes months of AI drama work to earn what he once made from traditional productions. But other workers are using AI very differently. In Singapore, entrepreneur Iskandar Jalil uses AI to build systems for his business.
8: So this is a software that I built using Claude, which is an AI tool that has helped me to cut down my workflow from 2 hours plus

0: all the way down to less than 5 seconds.
1: For Iskander, AI isn't replacing work. It's helping him scale it. And young workers aren't betting on technology alone. When asked which skills will matter most in future jobs, critical thinking and creativity ranked high alongside technical skills. So will AI help or hurt your career? For Haja, it opened a door. For Wang, it changed the economics of his work. For Iskander, it helped him build a stronger business.
2: This episode of Money Mind also explores how young workers across Asia are adapting to AI and what skills may matter most in the years ahead. You can catch the full episode tonight at 9. And that's all we have for Asia Now this hour. But don't forget headlines anytime at CNA.Asia and CNA 93 Radio. 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And for our Singapore audience, please do stay on for highlights from the FIFA World Cup matches.

0: tour Spain differently.
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4: Jadi di mana yang akan menjadi prioriti keutamaan sama ada masyarakat ataupun pihak industri.
1: And huge demands on resources.
5: The data center consumes two times the electricity of a city of 300,000 people.
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17: In a remote village 2,000 metres above sea level, Sri Sibigan Primary School in Nepal has a rather unconventional curriculum. Besides subjects like English, math and science, students are also taught the basics of mountain climbing. The students here are ethnically Sherpas. With many growing up to work as mountain guides, the school believes that starting young will give the children a head start in their career. With no government funding, lessons are conducted by volunteers. They teach for 1 week a month before returning to their day jobs as mountain guides. When one leaves, another takes their place. The students start their training scaling a nearby rock face, working their way up to a much higher climb by the end of the school year. This initiation in mountaineering has shaped the children's aspirations, with many now dreaming of climbing Mount Everest.
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0: This July, when tradition meets transformation, new possibilities take shape. Embark on a slow simmer journey into the heart of Singapore's hawker culture.
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2: We should be in your bucket list.
0: From life behind bars to life behind the stove.
2: I'm willing to pitch everything.
0: Former offenders step into the demanding world of veteran hawkers, taking on its challenges for a chance to prove that their past does not determine their future.
2: The deal breaker for me is if they go back into their old ways.
0: As the world's demand for clean energy continues to grow, is nuclear power the answer? Unpack the complexities of science, politics and innovation as we explore the role nuclear energy could play in building a cleaner, greener future.
3: What lies beneath the ground here is in high demand and countries around the world want a piece of it.
0: This July on CNA.
4: AI at work. Career boost or threat?
1: It takes down the walls, like the barrier to entry became a lot lower.
5: 这边就感觉随时可能会被替代掉，因为大家这个一学就会嘛，所以压力还是有点大。
4: Plus, the skills that matter most in an AI world.
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0: There's no point playing it safe. Safe will always be forgotten.
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2: how wonderful would it be?
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4: From life behind bars to life behind the stove.
7: I'm willing to pitch everything.
4: Former offenders step into the demanding world of veteran hawkers, taking on its challenges for a chance to prove that their past does not determine their future.
7: The deal breaker for me is if they go back into their old ways.
4: As the world's demand for clean energy continues to grow, is nuclear power the answer? Unpack the complexities of science, politics and innovation as we explore the role nuclear energy could play in building a cleaner, greener future.
8: What lies beneath the ground here is in high demand and countries around the world want a piece of it.
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11: Enggak gitu.
10: Udah, Cid. Aku

0: Well.
1: Across Singapore, a growing number of youth are isolating themselves. And their families are at their wits' end.
0: It is really very heartaching that a child stays inside a room, not talking to me.
2: We went to see the psychiatrist. The psychiatrist said, there's nothing else we can do for your son.
3: Since November 2023, he has locked himself up.
1: What made them withdraw from the world? And what will it take to bring them back?
4: What I want to do is be able to go out alone instead of having companies, taking the train and buses alone. But I do not know how I can overcome that fear yet.
5: One day, I'll be able to open the door with my heart.
1: Shut Down. On demand at cna.asia.

I'm not really awfully aware of him filming, except there are one or two occasions where he gets into the film, and I do remember him doing things like that.

They actually set up a pretend film studio in the backyard. and they were obviously acting out, you know, what the Japs did. And another point, he actually went and filmed in the street, which was extremely dangerous, because if he'd been caught, he would have been shot.

0: Their Coming Home is a deeply human story of men who set out to search for opportunity far away from home, only then to be held hostage.
1: It took us more than a year just to gain access into all those restricted nuclear power plant sites. And we filmed across 10 different countries within 4 months. We wanted to tell such an important global topic like nuclear energy in a more accessible and relatable manner. We wanted to show everyone how this technology could eventually impact everyday lives, especially amidst the urgent need for a cleaner and more sustainable future. That's essentially what inspires us to tell stories that matter.
0: This story is a great example of what we do at CNA Correspondent, shining a light on underreported stories beyond the headlines and breaking news by putting a deeply human perspective on it. What makes this award so meaningful is that it recognizes our commitment to impactful on-the-ground storytelling when everyone else has already moved on to the next story. This award recognizes the power of storytelling that is global in scope and human at heart.
2: These are stories that are recognized on a global stage. Thank you for being part of this proud moment.
3: This is Asia Now.
4: Hello and good afternoon. It's 2 p.m. in Singapore and Hong Kong, 11:30 in New Delhi and 1 o'clock in Jakarta. I'm Yasmin Yonkers at this hour. China's President Xi Jinping says the Communist Party must adapt to changing times to safeguard advances while reaffirming Beijing's stance on Taiwan and national reunification. And Hong Kong marks 29 years since its handover to China. The chief executive, John Lee, says the city must prepare for a more competitive global landscape as he sets out his priorities for the year ahead. And Japanese Prime Minister Sanae Takaichi heads to New Delhi for a summit with her Indian counterpart, Narendra Modi. Trade, investment and strategic cooperation top the agenda as both countries move to strengthen ties.

0: The Chinese president Xi Jinping says that the ruling Communist Party must keep pace with changing circumstances while safeguarding its advances. And he was speaking at a gathering that marks the 105th anniversary of the founding of the party. Mr. Xi used the occasion to reiterate Beijing's long-standing position on Taiwan, vowing to push ahead with what China calls national reunification. He also warned against separatism and foreign interference.
1: We 新时代党解决台湾问题的总体方略，坚持一个中国原则和九二共识，团结广大台湾同胞，深化两岸交流合作和融合发展，坚决打击台独分裂势力，反对外部势力干涉，坚定推进
0: Without naming specific countries or disputes, Mr. Xi says that China will not be intimidated by external pressure or difficult challenges, calling on the Communist Party to remain strong and united. And earlier, President Xi conferred the First July Medal, that's the party's highest honor, to eight party members. He also honored party workers and primary level party organizations from across the country at the gathering. CNA's Olivia Seong with more on the speech.
2: This was a speech that went on for about 40 minutes, which is actually shorter than the two previous speeches that we've seen President Xi make at these similar commemorative founding anniversary events for the party. And it had many common themes that we had heard before. And that perhaps is not so surprising, given that the President Xi, who is also General Secretary of the party, has been at the helm since 2012. Starting off the speech, though, he said that this was an important milestone to encourage the party to forge ahead towards its second centenary goal, which is building China into a great modern socialist country in all respects. And that's by 2049, the 100th founding anniversary of the People's Republic of China. He also positioned the Communist Party as being central to the country's development. 105 years on, he said that the party has achieved great success through the years, allowing China to write the most, quote, magnificent chapter in the millennia-long history of the Chinese nation, saying that the party has demonstrated fine qualities that are unmatched by other political parties and forces. What was also interesting, besides President Xi hailing the country's economic development, was how he positioned the party as being critical, not just to China's development, but being critical and having an impact globally as well. He said that China has led the party to be recognized as a builder of world peace, contributor to global development, and defender of international order. And it has today become the largest governing party in the world with major global influence. He did acknowledge, though not explicitly, some of the external pressures that were seen of how, and mentioned that the party must strengthen and be ready to fight, also to ensure that the giant ship, he said, of national rejuvenation can navigate turbulent waters and sail steadily forward. As he said, the world has entered a new phase of turbulence, not elaborating explicitly on what these challenges and turbulent times are, but we do know that China is facing tensions currently with a growing trade spat with Europe, also perhaps a more stable relationship with the U.S., but also as it navigates domestically, a new chapter in its economic development as it focuses on innovation and technological self-reliance.
0: North Korean leader Kim Jong-un has pledged stronger ties with China in a congratulatory message to President Xi as Beijing marks the anniversary of the founding of the Communist Party of China. Mr. Kim says that the two countries will keep strengthening relations centered on socialism. The message comes weeks after President Xi made a rare visit to Pyongyang, and that's where the two leaders pushed for closer diplomatic, law enforcement and military cooperation. Mr. Kim described the recent summit as a historic occasion. China remains North Korea's largest economic partner, and it reportedly accounted for nearly 98% of the country's foreign trade in 2024. Well, today also marks the 29th anniversary of Hong Kong's handover to China. And the former British colony was returned to Chinese control on the 1st of July in 1997. leading to the establishment of the Hong Kong Special Administrative Region. Celebrations are underway to mark the historic occasion. The chief executive, John Lee, attended a flag-raising ceremony this morning, and he outlined his priorities for his fifth year in office, stressing the city must prepare for what he described as a more competitive global landscape.
3: Hong Kong continues to be in chaos, the world's most free economy at the top. Facing the outside environment, competition is fierce, technology revolution is accelerating. We must take a more long-term perspective,
0: The commemoration comes a day after the city marked 6 years of the implementation of the National Security Law. The Hong Kong government described it as a watershed moment in the city's transition from chaos to order. And the security law criminalizes secession, subversion, terrorism and collusion with foreign forces, with a maximum penalty of life in prison. It was introduced by Beijing in response to the 2019 protests. The Japanese Prime Minister, Sanae Takaichi, is heading to New Delhi, and that's where she'll be holding a summit with her Indian counterpart, Narendra Modi, over the next 3 days. Trade, investment and strategic cooperation expected to dominate the agenda, building on Tokyo's pledge to more than double its investment in India over the next decade. Ms. Takaichi and Mr. Modi are also expected to discuss expanding defense cooperation and advancing a free and open Indo-Pacific. And the two leaders will meet business executives from both countries. Japan ranks among India's largest investors, supporting major infrastructure projects. The three-day visit marks Ms. Takaichi's first official trip to India since taking office. All right, let's get more of a preview from Neha Punia, who joins us live for CNA, and she speaks with us from New Delhi. Neha, tell us, what are the key outcomes that both leaders hope to achieve from this summit?
4: Well, a big theme of this summit, which is the 16th annual India-Japan summit, is going to be to try and find ways to build economic security. So protecting areas such as critical technology, supply chains and energy supplies from geopolitical shocks and disturbances. And we've seen this theme emerge, Yasmin, pretty much in all of India's engagements with like-minded nations in recent months. We know both Japan and India have been hit by the prolonged closure of the Strait of Hormuz that's impacted energy supplies at home, more so for India, which is a huge importer of crude oil and liquefied natural gas, much of that coming from the Strait of Hormuz and from West Asia. So one big discussion is going to be on energy cooperation. How can the two countries work together, for example, to build a stockpile of liquefied natural gas or LNG to protect themselves from similar disruptions in the future? It's likely a task force to that effect will be announced. There's also going to be likely a memorandum of understanding signed on artificial intelligence. They're going to discuss things like pharmaceuticals, batteries, as well as critical minerals. And another thing to watch out for will be whether or not there will be an announcement to the effect where they will likely announce, a direct yen-rupee transaction to help them settle bilateral trade directly in their local currencies. This is important, experts say, to try and reduce reliance on the U.S. dollar and, to build that degree of reliability into bilateral trade for two crucial partners in the region.
0: That's a lot to achieve, and we'll be excited to look out for all the developments. But beyond the economic agenda, Neha, how significant is the strategic and security partnership then between India and Japan?
4: It's significant, Yasmin, particularly because you have India and Japan. They're both members of the quadrilateral group that also includes the United States and Australia. That group, you will remember, was set up to counter China's dominance in the Indo-Pacific. But given how much of America's attention in recent months has been focused on West Asia, on the conflict with Iran, there have been legitimate questions here in this region about whether or not the Quad remains a priority for the U.S. still, which is why it is quite quite likely that Ms. Takaichi is going to press on Prime Minister Narendra Modi to cooperate directly with Japan on this front to try and uphold this idea of a free and open Indo-Pacific. Experts have been talking to say there'll be no direct reference to China, given that India particularly is trying to reset political as well as business ties with Beijing. But it's something that both leaders will discuss. We should also watch out for any announcements back to the northeastern region of India. Japan's the only country with which India has an institutional mechanism to develop that sensitive region. Many states there border China, but Japan is one country India has turned to for help with infrastructure development and mobility. So that's going to be another way to try and work together to counter China's dominance in the region.
0: All right. Thank you so much for that update. Neha Punia reporting live for CNA from New Delhi. And up ahead, it's your Asia Business Update. China's borrowing from the World Bank coming to an end, with a global lender weaning the Asian nation off it, given its level of development. Plus, Indonesian exports falling unexpectedly for May, widening the country's deficit. We'll unpack the figures.
5: AI at work, career boost or threat?
6: It takes down the walls, like the barrier to entry became a lot lower.
7: 这边就感觉随时可能会被替代掉，因为大家这个一学就会嘛，所以压力还是有点大。
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Time for your business update. Good afternoon. Mainland China equities started the day firmer, with the Shanghai Composite still tracking higher, but Shenzhen is on a volatile note. Traders encouraged by robust factory activity data and digesting President Xi Jinping's keynote speech marking the Communist Party's 105th anniversary. Now, he reiterated a promise of high-quality development, even as concerns remain over the economy's uneven path. And Hong Kong markets are closed for a holiday. Now, the World Bank will reportedly end lending to China by the year 2031. It's a mutual decision by the lender and Beijing, but comes after years of pressure from the US and other countries due to China's economic rise. The Financial Times reports that from now till 2031, the multilateral lender will limit the total amount that Beijing can borrow to no more than $2 billion. The World Bank says this marks a new chapter with China, that Beijing no longer needs to rely on financing from a developmental institution, adding that China's borrowing from the bank has declined in recent years. Washington has welcomed the move and saying that China shouldn't be receiving handouts on the basis of its position in the global economy, and going further to call on other development banks to also end their lending to Beijing. Indonesia's consumer inflation rate picked up pace to a three-month high in June. That's higher than what analysts were expecting, extending a gradual climb from the start of the year. The on-year figure came in at 3.34% in June. That's higher than Bloomberg estimates, bringing inflation closer to the upper end of Bank Indonesia's 1.5 to 3.5% target range. Core inflation growth also exceeded forecast in June, pointing to broader price pressures. And separate data showed that exports unexpectedly fell 5.7% in May from a year earlier to $23 billion, missing forecasts for a 5.2% increase and signaling weaker external demand. That unexpectedly pushed the trade deficit to $1.6 billion. And Indonesian stocks bucked the weaker economic data, with the Jakarta Composite Index rising in afternoon trade as investors looked beyond the latest inflation and export figures. As for the rupiah, it is still trading close to the 18,000 mark, and that's against the greenback. And Bank Indonesia has raised interest rates by 100 basis points since mid-May to support the rupiah and contain inflation. And a quick check on oil prices now. Crude futures rise with the breakdown in U.S.-Iran talks, raising concerns over more disruptions in the key Middle East producing region. Brent is rising to about $73 a barrel, while the WTI is now hovering just below the $70 per barrel mark. Elsewhere in Asia-Pacific markets, a mixed bag for stocks. Equity benchmarks in Mumbai up about 0.5%, while the Nikkei is closer to 1% in the green. Investors still on alert for possible Japanese intervention as the yen hit fresh 40-year lows with the US dollar, climbing after a sharp rise in Treasury yields. South Korea's KOSPI is the top decliner in the region today. That's off by more than 2% at one point, though now paring some of those losses. The won weakening. The stock benchmark is weighed down by foreign investors selling to book profits, even as exports beat forecasts on record chip sales. Still in South Korea, the overseas investments there hit a record high in June, topping $100 billion for the first time, driven by booming demand for AI-related semiconductors. And exports jumped 71% from a year ago to $102 billion, while the trade surplus reached a record $36 billion. Semiconductor

Tractor exports nearly tripled to almost $45 billion, fueled by strong demand for AI memory chips. Computer product exports also surged, alongside gains in smartphones and automobiles. China and the United States were South Korea's largest markets, with exports to each reaching about $20 billion. For the first half of the year, South Korea exports rose 48% to a record $497 billion. Officials say AI-driven chip demand continues to power growth, but warn that U.S. tariffs, volatile oil prices, and a slowing global economy could weigh on exports in the months ahead. Now, private residential property prices in Singapore have gone up for the seventh straight quarter. According to latest figures, overall prices rose by 0.5% in the last quarter. While prices continued to climb, the pace of growth eased from the 0.9% increase in the previous quarter. Analysts say that the slower pace of growth reflects a temporary lull in market activity, with both buyers and developers easing off during the June holiday season. Meanwhile, HDB resale prices fell by a steeper 0.3% in the second quarter, compared with a 0.1% decline in the first. Analysts say that the resale market is facing stiffer competition from build-to-order flats, while ongoing economic uncertainty is also making buyers more cautious. Now, Microsoft is reportedly planning another round of job cuts, with layoffs affecting fewer than 2.5% of its global workforce. Thousands of positions could be affected across sales, consulting, and its Xbox gaming division. The company employed around 228,000 full-time staff as of the end of June last year. The reported cuts would follow Microsoft's announcement in July 2025 that it was laying off nearly 4% of its workforce in one of its biggest rounds of job reductions in recent years. And that report also comes as Microsoft's Xbox business faces ongoing restructuring. Microsoft is the latest major tech company to reduce headcount as firms look to control costs while continuing to invest heavily in artificial intelligence. Meta and Amazon, they've also announced significant job cuts this year. U.S. President Donald Trump has declared more than $1 billion in earnings from cryptocurrency ventures last year. Filings show Mr. Trump received more than $500 million from his ties to World Liberty Financial. He co-founded that crypto startup with his sons and his Middle East envoy, Steve Witkoff, whose own son also serves as CEO. And he received more than $600 million in royalties for his namesake digital coin, launched hours before his inauguration in January 2025. The crypto haul is his largest source of income by far. It dwarfs the $77 million that he made in resort revenue from Mar-a-Lago and the $25 million from his Northern Virginia golf club. The financial disclosure has reignited concerns that Mr. Trump is profiting from the presidency. The White House has rejected any conflicts of interest and blamed Democrats for pushing what it calls a false narrative. And the world's largest cryptocurrency exchange, Binance, is facing another major legal challenge. Nearly 1,700 investors in Britain are suing the company, claiming that it sold high-risk crypto derivative products without regulatory approval. Investors allege that Binance and its co-founder, Changpeng Zhao, sold complex crypto derivative products in 2019 and in 2020 without authorization from Britain's financial regulator. Lawyers say that many claimants suffered significant losses, with some losing hundreds of thousands of dollars. The group filed a lawsuit in London's High Court seeking up to $200 million in damages. Binance says that it doesn't comment on ongoing litigation, but will defend the claims through the legal process. The lawsuit is the latest legal setback for the world's largest crypto exchange. Binance has been barred from regulated activities in the UK since 2021. And in 2023, the company agreed to pay more than $4.3 billion to American authorities after pleading guilty to anti-money laundering and sanctions violations. Global users can soon again regain access to Anthropic's most powerful AI models. That's Fable 5 and Mythos 5. And that's after the U.S. government reversed export restrictions that it imposed last month over national security concerns. The restrictions had

0: forced the company to suspend access to the two AI models amid fears that they could be misused by military or intelligence actors in countries including China and Russia. Reuters reports Commerce Secretary Howard Lutnick told Anthropic in a letter that they no longer require an export license after they agreed to proactively detect and address security risks associated with the technology and coordinate more closely with the government on future model launches. But the government's vetting process for access to frontier AI models has drawn criticism over how those decisions are made. Now, ahead on Asia Now. China urges the U.S. and Iran to maintain momentum on negotiations as efforts continue to secure a permanent peace in the Middle East. And later, millions of Europeans head off for their summer holidays, but the uncertainty in the Middle East is forcing last-minute flight cancellations and reshaping holiday plans.
1: This July, when tradition meets transformation, new possibilities take shape. 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
3: We should be in your bucket list.
1: From life behind bars to life behind the stove.
3: I'm willing to pitch everything.
1: Former offenders step into the demanding world of veteran hawkers, taking on its challenges for a chance to prove that their past does not determine their future.
3: The deal breaker for me is if they go back into their old ways.
1: As the world's demand for clean energy continues to grow, is nuclear power the answer? Unpack the complexities of science, politics and innovation as we explore the role nuclear energy could play in building a cleaner, greener future.
4: What lies beneath the ground here is in high demand and countries around the world want a piece of it.
1: This July on CNA.
5: Malaysia is drawing billions into the infrastructure behind AI.
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5: But with protests from locals,
8: jadi di mana yang akan menjadi prioriti keutamaan sama ada masyarakat ataupun pihak industri.
5: And huge demands on resources.
9: The data center consumes two times the electricity of a city of 300,000 people.
5: What stands in the way of Malaysia's AI dreams? Insight Thursday on CNA.

Hello and good afternoon. We've got to update this hour's top stories. That's China's President Xi Jinping saying the Communist Party must adapt to changing times to safeguard advances while reaffirming China's stance on Taiwan and national reunification. And Hong Kong marks 29 years since its handover to China. The chief executive, John Lee, says the city must prepare for a more competitive global landscape as he sets out his priorities for the year ahead. And Japanese Prime Minister Sanae Takaichi heads to New Delhi for a summit with her Indian counterpart Narendra Modi. Trade, investment and strategic cooperation top the agenda as both countries move to strengthen ties. The Chinese Communist Party marks its 105th anniversary today. From a small revolutionary movement to the political force that governs the world's second largest economy,

0: Mao Zedong established the People's Republic of China. The party went from fighting for power to governing the world's most populous country. The next major turning point came in 1978 under Deng Xiaoping, China's launching of its policy of reform and opening up. Markets were gradually introduced, foreign investment welcomed, and the country shifted from a largely agrarian economy to one driven by manufacturing, exports, and later innovation. And over the following decades, hundreds of millions of people were lifted out of poverty while China emerged as a major economic and trading power. And another chapter began in 2012. That's when Xi Jinping became the party's general secretary. His leadership has been marked by a stronger emphasis on party control, national security, technological self-reliance, and expanding China's international profile. And today, 105 years after its founding, the Communist Party governs the world's second largest economy with more than 100 million members. Its decisions influence not only China's future, but also global trade, technology, diplomacy, and security. Well, China has urged the US and Iran to maintain momentum in negotiations amid continuing efforts to secure a final deal to end the war. The Chinese Foreign Minister Wang Yi made remarks as he met his Saudi counterpart in Beijing. Mr. Wang stressed that China is ready to work with Saudi Arabia to contribute to easing tensions and maintaining regional stability. He noted that while the US-Iran ceasefire remains fragile, talking is better than fighting. The Indian Prime Minister Narendra Modi also hailed negotiations as he spoke with Iranian President Masoud Pezeshkian. He stressed the importance of freedom of navigation in the Strait of Hormuz. That's where vessel traffic has been largely disrupted by the war. The U.S. and Iranian officials are holding separate meetings with Qatari mediators after signing a memorandum of understanding to halt the war. And U.S. Envoy Steve Witkoff and Jared Kushner met Qatar's prime minister and other mediators in Doha to discuss negotiations with Iran. But Iran says there will be no further direct talks until the conditions of the MOU are met. The Iranian side says that the two sides must sort out the terms of a ceasefire before they can tackle more difficult topics.
1: ما نسبت به تفاهم نامه مصرم یعنی ما هم در حال گفتگو هستیم هم اگر گفتگو رو نخوان اجرا بکنن آماده جنگ هستیم و عکس العمل نشون میدیم و حتما طبق اون کار رو دنبال میکنیم.
0: And Nick Harper has been tracking developments for CNA. He explained how the absence of direct talks can impact efforts to reach a final peace settlement.
2: I mean, it's very difficult to make much progress if the two sides are not in the same room together, because that's the aim, to try and find some unity between the United States and Iran. But what's becoming clear is there is still that deep distrust between the United States. There's still a huge gulf between the sides on issues and where things go from here, because Iran is saying that really the memorandum of understanding needs to be secure before it's happy to talk about other things. And really central to that, from Iran's perspective, is ensuring that that ceasefire between the United States and Iran is maintained. Because bear in mind, there have been several flare-ups over the course of the last few weeks between both sides. So Iran is saying no direct talks with Steve Witkoff, with Jared Kushner, until that ceasefire is completely ironed out. But from the United States' point of view, they were hoping that in this 60-day period of negotiations, they were going to get down to the real issue for them, the nuclear part of the problem, and what happens to that enriched uranium. But so far, Iran is very much taking a hands-off approach and saying that it will not engage in direct negotiations, and that's why we've got the Qataris as the mediators in between. But of course, that in itself will slow up any real progress that they hope to achieve during these 60 days.
0: Millions of people across Europe are setting off on their summer holidays, but conflict in the Middle East is adding another layer of uncertainty, with many travelers choosing to stay closer to home and leaving bookings until the last minute. Ross Cullen reports from southern Spain for CNA.
3: It's vacation season in Europe, and holidaymakers are hitting the beach in Spain. Places like Torremolinos and Marbella are popular every year with tourists from across Europe. They come for the weather, the warm water, and famous food and drink. But it has not been a smooth ride.

0: For the holiday sector this year, as tensions in the Middle East reshape vacation plans.
1: I suppose it is still doable, but really you're kind of putting your money at risk if you are planning holidays in that part of the world at the moment, I think. So this just seemed as the safer option, definitely.
2: To me personally, it doesn't appeal to me, the Middle East, although my niece does go to Dubai most years, but she cancelled her Dubai holiday because of the troubles. So she ended up just going to Tenerife. So me personally, I wouldn't do, Dubai.
0: Tourists increasingly turning to Spain from Cyprus or Dubai may seem like a boon for the Spanish travel industry. But Javier Hernandez, who's the executive vice president of the Costa del Sol Hotel Business Association, says there are upsides and downsides.
3: Tiene su parte positiva, más turistas procedentes de Medio Oriente, desvíos de turistas que habitualmente iban a Turquía, a Croacia, y al estar alejados de la zona de conflicto, nos impacta positivamente, ¿no? 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
0: Europe's biggest tour operator, TUI, is also grappling with a mixed outlook, saying its hotel occupancy rates for the Eastern Mediterranean are behind where they were this time last year. TUI's chief executive told CNA that it has faced consumer uncertainty over Indian Ocean and Asian destinations that require transit through the Gulf.
4: Hardly anyone at the moment goes on vacation to the Middle East. There are in some markets still travel warnings, so this market is in a way dead. And it's still difficult to bring people to the Maldives, to the Seychelles, to Thailand, except with own flights, because people are hesitating to go through Dubai, through Doha or Abu Dhabi.
0: New trends are developing among Europe's holidaymakers as they weigh the impact of the conflict on their vacations. They are waiting longer and booking later as they map out their travel plans around potential disruption.
5: The Spanish government says though there could be increased tourist flows from the Middle East to here in the Western Mediterranean, factors such as increased energy costs and the uncertainty around air travel could negatively impact the sector.
0: 75% of Europe's supply of jet fuel comes from the Middle East, and an impact on deliveries could force airlines to cut routes. There were mass cancellations of flights by Gulf carriers early on in the war. But some analysts say that state-controlled carriers in the Middle East are well placed to ride out business turbulence caused by the conflict.
6: They are essentially able to withstand that sort of pressure. And ironically, if you looked at the EBIT pressures that they will face if this, say, is a six-month conflict, the one area of the world that will largely come out unscathed are the Middle Eastern carriers, which is bizarre in that sense. But it will make people think in terms of tourism.
0: With travellers now prioritising flexibility, nearby destinations and a sense of safety, Europe's airlines and tour operators are bracing for a fickle summer, shaped more and more by last-minute decisions. For CNA, I'm Ross Cullen in southern Spain.
7: Myanmar's authorities have rejected a request for ASEAN's special envoy to meet the detained former leader Aung San Suu Kyi. A spokesperson for the presidential office says that Ms. Aung is serving a jail sentence after being prosecuted under the law and will not be allowed to meet international representatives. The Philippines, which is the current chair of ASEAN, says it remains committed to the implementation of the five-point consensus and will continue engaging with all stakeholders there. Ms. Aung has not been seen in public for years. She's serving a lengthy but unspecified sentence on charges rights groups have dismissed as politically motivated. Singapore's Defence Minister Chan Chun Sing says that military hardware alone is not enough to keep the country safe. And he tells CNA's Deep Dive podcast that diplomacy, technology and strong international partnerships are just as critical in an increasingly uncertain world. He also warns that Singapore must never become complacent about its security. Shilin Xia reports.
8: Wars in Ukraine, Gaza and the Middle East have raised fresh questions about how small countries can stay secure as geopolitical tensions rise and the nature of

0: conflict continues to evolve. Defence Minister Chan Chun-sing said securing peace for Singapore depends on both military strength and years of relationship building with partners around the world.
1: If you have no capabilities, nobody's going to talk to you. And nobody's going to talk to you nicely. But you have capabilities and you don't talk to people, you know, it causes a lot of suspicions.
0: He said Singapore's defence investments are increasingly focused on newer domains such as drones, cyber capabilities and artificial intelligence, while maintaining conventional military assets. The challenge, he said, is balancing deterrence with restraint.
1: We don't have to show people everything that we have, but we just need to show enough to tell the potential aggressors, don't try to be funny.
0: Mr. Chan also explained Singapore's long-term approach to defence spending, saying capabilities cannot be built overnight. He said the Republic avoids a, quote, feast and famine way to military investment because technology, equipment and skilled personnel all take years to develop. The minister also said the nature of military service is evolving. As warfare becomes more technology-driven, he said there is greater emphasis on matching national servicemen's skills and interests to operational needs.
1: The SAF has the privilege of being a conscript armed force. Why I say privilege? We can plan our manpower 20 years ahead. We are not like some other armed forces where, oh, this year I can't recruit enough people. So I have always told the SAF this very simple truth. You know how many people are coming in 18 years later. You better start preparing your operational concepts 18 years ahead.
2: Okay.
1: If you need more money to buy certain technology to overcome a manpower deficit, then you either change your operational concept or you change the technology that you use in order to achieve the mission.
0: He added that MINDEF is looking to involve a wider pool of people through an expanded SAF volunteer corps and volunteer network.
1: Because I think many, including the females and the new citizens, they want to feel that sense of being able to contribute to defence.
2: Right.
1: And they may not do what the enlisted NS men have done, but they can contribute in many ways.
0: But amid an uncertain world, Mr. Chan said Singapore's approach remains unchanged, which is to stay prepared and keep investing ahead of threats.
1: But I will always tell our people, never be complacent.
3: And ahead on Asia now, scientists say that the world's oceans have experienced their hottest June on record and warn of fresh highs in the months ahead.
4: Singapore, you've heard of it.
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18: He don't want to see anybody. He's afraid to go out.
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19: 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And what will it take to bring them back?
21: 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But I do not know how I can overcome that fear yet.
22: One day, I'll be able to open the door with my heart.
19: Shut Down. On demand at cna.asia.

0: Hello again. The death toll from two deadly quakes that hit Venezuela last week has climbed past 1,900. Officials say that more than 10,500 people are injured and 6,400 people have been rescued so far, with emergency teams still combing through ruins for signs of life. A Jordanian search and rescue team pulled a three-year-old boy from the debris in Caracas on Tuesday, 6 days after the quakes. And there was another miracle in La Guaira. That is where a 12-year-old boy was found alive in the rubble of a collapsed building. And hopes are fading fast, though, for more of such rescues. The government is facing criticism for failing to move earlier to send in heavy equipment. Residents have been using their hands to dig to find their relatives. And a United Nations official says that Venezuela is looking to procure 10,000 body bags. Meanwhile, survivors now face a growing need for food and shelter. The World Food Programme says it needs more than $50 million to sustain its relief efforts, warning its budget is insufficient.
1: What we have learned from other earthquakes of this magnitude is that when the spotlight fades, the needs do not.
0: Aid agencies warn survivors face the risk of disease outbreaks, such as yellow fever and dengue, citing relatively low vaccination coverage in Venezuela. The dire situation is compounded by severe damage to infrastructure, which is hindering the delivery of aid to the worst affected areas. A total of 27 countries, including the U.S., have mobilized aid teams, deploying more than 2,000 personnel. The world's oceans have recorded its hottest June, with scientists warning that new highs could be reached in the months ahead due to El Niño and climate change. The European Union's Copernicus Marine Service says global average sea surface temperatures in June reached 20.98 degrees Celsius, beating previous records in 2023 and 2024. And the new high capped 6 months of near unprecedented ocean warmth this year, with prolonged marine heat waves that affected more than 80% of the world's oceans. Scientists say the arrival of a potentially powerful El Niño weather pattern could boost global heat in the oceans and atmosphere even further this year and into next year. The report follows a warning issued in a major UN scientific assessment last month, which declared that the world's oceans were in a deepening crisis as seas were warming and rising faster. The human toll of Europe's devastating heat wave continues to climb, with France estimating at least 1,000 deaths. And health officials warn that the final toll is likely to be even much higher, as another heat wave next week is forecast. Mortuaries in Paris and the surrounding region are already at capacity. City officials have installed temporary storage units, while undertakers are requesting more refrigerated trailers. Doctors are urging people to check on the vulnerable, saying that days of prolonged high temperatures have left many at risk.
2: J'ai reçu pendant le week-end plus de 150 appels où j'ai refusé plus de 150 corps. 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

0: The scorching conditions are casting a shadow over one of Europe's biggest sporting events. That's the Tour de France, beginning in Barcelona on Saturday before returning to France on Monday. Organisers are adapting plans ahead of soaring temperatures. This year's race features extra feed zones and a reroute for riders through more shaded sections if needed. And the heat wave has now spread into Central and Eastern Europe. Extreme heat warnings remain in force across Hungary, Poland, Romania, and parts of the Balkans. Slovakia set a new national temperature record of 41.3 degrees Celsius on Tuesday, while the Czech Republic has broken its temperature record for a second straight day. Residents across the region have been urged to stay out of the midday sun. In Hungary, emergency crews in Budapest used water cannon to cool crowds as people in Romania sought relief in pools, fountains and shaded areas. And scientists say the current heat wave is Europe's worst on record and would have been impossible without human-driven climate change. Now, the United States is also bracing for a heat wave that's set to last through the 4th of July holiday weekend. Forecasters warn that dozens of records could be broken, with high temperatures to stretch from the East Coast into the central part of the U.S. And the heat index, which combines air temperature and humidity to reflect how hot it feels, is expected to reach as high as 46 degrees Celsius. Authorities are urging people to stay indoors and stay hydrated. The extreme conditions could affect the FIFA World Cup, with concerns over player and fan safety as temperatures rise at several host cities. President Donald Trump has called China the winner after the Supreme Court struck down his executive order limiting birthright citizenship. The ruling reaffirms the long-held principle that nearly all children born on U.S. soil are citizens. But China had emerged as a focal point in the fight against birthright citizenship, which the U.S. Justice Department said promotes so-called birth tourism. Mr. Trump's Solicitor General also claimed in the lead-up to the ruling that China was engaged in this business. And the Justice Department responded to the ruling by directing federal prosecutors to prioritize investigations of birth tourism schemes. And this is where pregnant foreign nationals without long-standing ties to the U.S. enter the country to give birth so their children can receive citizenship. And Kate Fisher reports for CNA from the U.S. Supreme Court with more on what that ruling entails.
1: This is a major blow to Donald Trump's attempts to expand presidential power and to his signature immigration policy. It's an issue he's long campaigned on, and on his first day in office of this second term, he issued an executive order challenging the right to birthright citizenship. But the Supreme Court has rejected that by a majority of 6 justices to 3. Donald Trump reacting, saying that it was too bad for our country, and saying that he didn't need the Supreme Court after all, and this is something that could be achieved through Congress, and he urged them to start today on the legislation to do that. However, in reality, that would be a very tall order, given that any changes to the Constitution would require a constitutional amendment, which requires a two-thirds supermajority of both houses of Congress and for three-quarters of the U.S. states to ratify it. So, clearly, he has lost out on one of his major policy things he pursued during his second term, but it does bring relief to thousands of families. If the Supreme Court had sided with Donald Trump, it could have affected more than 250,000 babies born every year here in the United States. And those aren't just babies born to undocumented immigrants, also to people on work visas like H-1Bs or student visas. It would have applied to them as well. So yes, a major blow for this central tenet of Donald Trump's policy agenda for his second term, but a major sigh of relief for thousands of immigrant families and their children. For CNA, I'm Kate Fisher in Washington.
0: And ahead on Asia now, we'll check out the top stories. China's President Xi Jinping says the Communist Party must adapt to changing times to safeguard advances. Plus, Japanese Prime Minister Sanae Takaichi heads to New Delhi for a summit with her Indian counterpart Narendra Modi. For our Singapore audience, stay on because we've got highlights from the FIFA World Cup matches next.

0: AI at work, career boost or threat?
1: It takes down the walls, like the barrier to entry became a lot lower.
2: 这边就感觉随时可能会被替代掉，因为大家这个一学就会嘛，所以压力还是有点大。
3: Plus, the skills that matter most in an AI world.
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5: Their Coming Home is a deeply human story of men who set out to search for opportunity far away from home, only then to be held hostage.
6: It took us more than a year just to gain access into all those restricted nuclear power plant sites. And we filmed across 10 different countries within 4 months. We wanted to tell such an important global topic like nuclear energy in a more accessible and relatable manner. We wanted to show everyone how this technology could eventually impact everyday lives, especially amidst the urgent need for a cleaner and more sustainable future. That's essentially what inspires us to tell stories that matter.
5: This story is a great example of what we do at CNA Correspondent, shining a light on underreported stories beyond the headlines and breaking news by putting a deeply human perspective on it. What makes this award so meaningful is that it recognizes our commitment to impactful on-the-ground storytelling when everyone else has already moved on to the next story. This award recognizes the power of storytelling that is global in scope and human at heart.
7: These are stories that are recognized on a global stage. Thank you for being part of this proud moment.
8: This July, when tradition meets transformation, new possibilities take shape. Embark on a slow simmer journey into the heart of Singapore's hawker culture.
9: Hawker culture is so key to our identity.
8: Where generations of heritage, craftsmanship and flavour are reimagined for a new era.
10: We should be in your bucket list.
8: From life behind bars to life behind the stove.
10: I'm willing to pitch everything.
8: Former offenders step into the demanding world of veteran hawkers, taking on its challenges for a chance to prove that their past does not determine their future.
10: The deal breaker for me is if they go back into their old way.
8: As the world's demand for clean energy continues to grow, is nuclear power the answer? Unpack the complexities of science, politics, and innovation as we explore the role nuclear energy could play in building a cleaner, greener future.
11: What lies beneath the ground here is in high demand, and countries around the world want a piece of it.
8: This July on CNA.

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1: Hello and good afternoon. It's 3 p.m. in Singapore and Hong Kong, 12:30 in New Delhi and 2 o'clock in Jakarta. I'm Yasmin Yonkers, and at this hour, China's President Xi Jinping says the Communist Party must adapt to changing times to save

They've got advances while reaffirming Beijing's stance on Taiwan and national reunification. And Hong Kong marks 29 years since its handover to China. The chief executive, John Lee, says the city must prepare for a more competitive global landscape as he sets out his priorities for the year ahead. Japanese Prime Minister Sanae Takaichi heads to New Delhi for a summit with her Indian counterpart Narendra Modi. Trade, investment and strategic cooperation top the agenda as both countries move to strengthen ties.

0: Chinese President Xi Jinping says the ruling Communist Party must keep pace with changing circumstances while safeguarding its advances. He was speaking at a gathering that marks the 105th anniversary of the founding of the party. Mr. Xi used the occasion to reiterate Beijing's long-standing position on Taiwan, vowing to push ahead with what China calls national reunification. He also warned against separatism and foreign interference.
1: 我们要深入贯彻新时代党解决台湾问题的总体方略，坚持一个中国原则和九二共识，团结广大台湾同胞，深化两岸交流合作和融合发展，坚决打击台独分裂势力，反对外部势力干涉。
0: And without naming specific countries or disputes, Mr. Xi says that China will not be intimidated by external pressure or difficult challenges, calling on the Communist Party to remain united and strong. And earlier, President Xi conferred the First July Medal, that's the party's highest honor, to 8 party members. He also honored party workers and primary level party organizations from across the country at this gathering. CNA's Olivia Siong with more on the speech.
2: This was a speech that went on for about 40 minutes, which is actually shorter than the two previous speeches that we've seen President Xi make at these similar commemorative founding anniversary events for the party. And it had many common themes that we had heard before. And that perhaps is not so surprising, given that the President Xi, who is also General Secretary of the party, has been at the helm since 2012. Starting off the speech, though, he said that this was an important milestone to encourage the party to forge ahead towards its second centenary goal, which is building China into a great modern socialist country in all respects. And that's by 2049, the 100th founding anniversary of the People's Republic of China. He also positioned the Communist Party as being central to the country's development. 105 years on, he said that the party has achieved great success through the years, allowing China to write the most, quote, magnificent chapter in the millennia-long history of the Chinese nation, saying that the party has demonstrated fine qualities that are unmatched by other political parties and forces. What was also interesting, besides President Xi hailing the country's economic development, was how he positioned the party as being critical, not just to China's development, but being critical and having an impact globally as well. He said that China has led the party to be recognized as a builder of world peace, contributor to global development and defender of international order, and it has today become the largest governing party in the world with major global influence. He did acknowledge, though not explicitly, some of the external pressures that were seen of how, and mentioned that the party must strengthen and be ready to fight, also to ensure that the giant ship, he said, of national rejuvenation can navigate turbulent waters and sail steadily forward. As he said, the world has entered a new phase of turbulence, not elaborating explicitly on what these challenges and turbulent times are, but we do know that China is facing tensions currently with a growing trade spat with Europe, also perhaps a more stable relationship with the U.S., but also as it navigates domestically, a new chapter in its economic development as it focuses on innovation and technological self-reliance.
0: So it's been 105 years of the Chinese Communist Party today, from a small revolutionary movement to the political force

0: that governs the world's second largest economy. Here's a look at how it got here. When the Chinese Communist Party was founded on the 1st of July in 1921, few could have predicted the role that it would one day play. It began with around 50 members seeking to reshape a China weakened by political turmoil, foreign intervention, and warlord rule. Less than three decades later came its first defining milestone. In October 1949, after years of civil war, communist forces led by Mao Zedong established the People's Republic of China. And the party went from fighting for power to governing the world's most populous country. The next major turning point came in 1978. Under Deng Xiaoping, China launched its policy of reform and opening up. Markets were gradually introduced, foreign investment welcomed, and the country shifted from a largely agrarian economy to one driven by manufacturing, exports, and later innovation. And over the following decades, hundreds of millions of people were lifted out of poverty while China emerged as a major economic and trading power. Another chapter began in 2012. That's when Xi Jinping became the party's general secretary. His leadership has been marked by a stronger emphasis on party control, national security, technological self-reliance, and expanding China's international profile. And today, 105 years after its founding, the Communist Party governs the world's second largest economy with more than 100 million members. Its decisions influence not only China's future, but also global trade, technology, diplomacy, and security. Now, North Korean leader Kim Jong-un has pledged stronger ties with China in a congratulatory message to President Xi Jinping as Beijing celebrates the founding of this the Communist Party. Mr. Kim says the two countries will keep strengthening relations centered on socialism. The message comes weeks after President Xi made a rare visit to Pyongyang. That's where the two leaders pushed for closer diplomatic, law enforcement and military cooperation. Mr. Kim described the recent summit as a historic occasion. China remains North Korea's largest economic partner. It reportedly accounted for nearly 98% of the country's foreign trade in 2024. Well, today also marks the 29th anniversary of Hong Kong's handover to China. The former British colony was returned to Chinese control on the 1st of July 1997, leading to the establishment of the Hong Kong Special Administrative Region. Celebrations underway to mark the historic occasion. The chief executive, John Lee, attended the flag-raising ceremony this morning, and he outlined his priorities for his fifth year in office, stressing the city must prepare for what he described as a more competitive global landscape.
1: Hong Kong continues to be the world's most free economic powerhouse. Facing the external environment, competition is fierce, technology revolution is accelerating. We must use a more long-term perspective,
0: the commemoration comes a day after the city marked 6 years of the implementation of the National Security Law. The Hong Kong government described it as a watershed moment in the city's transition from chaos to order. And the security law criminalizes secession, subversion, terrorism, and collusion with foreign forces, with a maximum penalty of life in prison. It was introduced by Beijing in response to the 2019 protests. The Japanese Prime Minister, Sanae Takaichi, is heading to New Delhi, and that's where she will hold summit talks with her Indian counterpart, Narendra Modi, over the next 3 days. Trade, investment and strategic cooperation expected to dominate the agenda, building on Tokyo's pledge to more than double its investment in India over the next decade. Ms. Takaichi and Mr. Modi are also expected to discuss expanding defense cooperation and advancing a free and open Indo-Pacific. The two leaders will meet business executives from both countries. Japan ranks among India's largest investors, supporting major infrastructure projects. The three-day visit marks Ms. Takaichi's first official trip to India since taking office. Neha Punya, who's tracking the story for CNA, has more on what leaders are hoping to achieve from this summit.
2: Well, a big theme of this summit, which is the 16th annual India-Japan summit, is going to be to try and find ways to build economic security. So protecting areas such as critical technology, supply chains and energy supplies from geopolitical shocks and disturbances. And we've seen this theme emerge pretty much in all of India's engagements with like-minded nations in recent months. We know both Japan and India have been hit by the prolonged closure of the Strait of Hormuz. That's impacted energy supplies at home, most of India, which is a huge importer of crude oil and liquefied natural gas, much of that coming from the Strait of Hormuz and from West Asia. So one big discussion is going to be on energy cooperation. How can the two countries work together, for example, to build a stockpile of liquefied natural gas or LNG to protect themselves from similar disruptions in the future? It's likely a task force to that effect will be announced. There's also going to be likely a memorandum of understanding signed on artificial intelligence. They're going to discuss things like pharmaceuticals, batteries, as well as critical minerals. Experts have been talking to say there'll be no direct reference to China, given that India particularly is trying to reset political as well as business ties with Beijing. But it's something that both leaders will discuss. We should also watch out for any announcements back to the northeastern region of India. Japan's the only country with which India has an institutional mechanism to develop that sensitive region. Many states there border China, but Japan is one country India has turned to for help with infrastructure development and mobility. So that's going to be another way to try and work together to counter China's dominance in the region.
0: Singapore is being recognized for its contributions to Timor-Leste's national development and support for its ASEAN membership. Singapore Prime Minister Lawrence Wong will make an official two-day visit starting tomorrow. And Sherlyn Sia reports from Dili on what to expect.
3: When Prime Minister Lawrence Wong visits Dili, it will mark a significant milestone in relations. This is the first visit by any Singapore PM to the country. And his visit also reciprocates Prime Minister Janana Gusmao's official visit to Singapore in July last year. There will be an official welcome ceremony at the Presidential Palace. He will call on President Jose Ramos Horta and meet PM Gusmao. The Prime Ministers will witness the signing of a Memorandum of Understanding to establish bilateral consultations before joining a joint media conference. PM Wong will also be conferred the Order of Timor-Leste. The award recognizes Singapore's contributions to one of Southeast Asia's newest independent states. It also recognizes PM Wong's personal commitment to Singapore's capacity-building packages for Timor-Leste. The two countries have long-standing ties, dating back to before Timor-Leste's independence in 2002. In 1999, Singapore was one of the first countries to contribute to the International Force East Timor, a multinational peacekeeping task force. Over the years, more than 1,000 Singapore military personnel were deployed here, along with landing ship tanks and helicopters. The Singapore Police Force, as part of a UN contingent, also helped to set up the police service here. More recently, Singapore has stepped up its diplomatic presence, opening its resident embassy in Dili in 2024 and appointing its first resident ambassador to Timor-Leste in April this year. While economic ties remain modest, they continue to grow. Total trade stood at about 72.6 million Singapore dollars in 2025, with Singapore companies mainly in oil and gas, wholesale trade, and some exploring marine and offshore opportunities. In terms of development assistance, more than 1,300 Timorese officials have attended Singapore courses, such as in finance, public administration, and communication skills. Singapore has also rolled out various support packages to help Timor-Leste participate more effectively in ASEAN, covering areas such as meeting skills, leadership programs, and international law. Sherlyn Sia, CNA Dili, Timor-Leste.
0: Your Asia Business Update is next. China's borrowing from the World Bank coming to an end, with the global lender weaning the Asian nation off given its level of development. Plus, Indonesia ramping up tax collection efforts in the retail sector by roping in e-commerce platforms.
4: Malaysia is drawing billions into the infrastructure behind AI.
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4: And huge demands on resources.
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23: Time for business this afternoon, and Indonesia is tightening tax collection from online sellers in a move that could eventually feed through to consumers. From August 1st, four major e-commerce platforms will be required to collect income tax from sellers, and they include Tokopedia, Shopee, Lazada and Bilibili.com. The tax office says that sellers with annual turnover of about $28,000 or less can be exempted if they submit the required declaration. The measure is aimed at improving tax compliance in the nation's fast-growing digital economy by shifting collection from individual merchants to the platforms themselves. And for shoppers, this isn't a direct new tax at checkout, but sellers facing higher compliance costs may choose to pass some of that on through higher prices, fewer discounts or reduced promotions. Indonesia is Southeast Asia's largest e-commerce market. Its gross merchandise value is projected at more than $70 billion this year, and it's expected to double by 2030. And in the same country, the consumer inflation rate picked up pace to a three-month high in June. That's higher than what analysts were expecting, extending a gradual climb from the start of the year. The on-year figure came in at 3.34% in June. That's higher than Bloomberg estimates, bringing inflation closer to the upper end of Bank Indonesia's 1.5 to 3.5% target range. Core inflation growth also exceeded forecast in June, pointing to broader price pressures. Separate data showed exports unexpectedly fell 5.7% in May from a year earlier to $23 billion, missing forecasts for a 5.2% increase and signalling weaker external demand. That unexpectedly pushed the trade deficit to $1.6 billion. Now, Indonesian stocks bucked the weaker economic data, with the Jakarta Composite Index rising in afternoon trade as investors looked beyond the latest inflation and export figures. The rupiah still trading close to the 18,000 mark against the greenback. And Bank Indonesia has raised interest rates by 100 basis points since mid-May to support the rupiah and contain inflation. Private residential property prices in Singapore have gone up for the seventh straight quarter. According to latest figures, overall prices rose by 0.5% in the last quarter. While prices continued to climb, the pace of growth eased from the 0.9% increase in the previous quarter. And analysts say that the slower pace of growth reflects a temporary lull in market activity, with both buyers and developers easing off during the June holiday season. Meanwhile, HDB resale prices fell by a steeper 0.3% in the second quarter, compared with a 0.1% decline in the first. Analysts say the resale market is facing stiffer competition from build-to-order flats, while ongoing economic uncertainty is also making buyers more cautious. And turning to market action, mainland China equities started the day firmer, with the Shanghai Composite still tracking higher, but Shenzhen on a volatile note. Traders encouraged by robust factory activity data and digesting President Xi Jinping's keynote speech marking the Communist Party's 105th anniversary. That's where he reiterated a promise of high-quality development, even as concerns remain over the economy's uneven path. And Hong Kong markets are closed for a holiday. Now, the World Bank will reportedly end lending to China by 2031. It's a mutual decision by the lender and Beijing, but comes after years of pressure from the US and other countries due to China's economic rise. The Financial Times reports that from now till 2031, the multilateral lender will limit the total amount that Beijing can borrow to no more than $2 billion. The World Bank says this marks a new chapter with China, that Beijing no longer needs to rely on financing from a developmental institution, adding that China's borrowing from the bank has declined in recent years. Washington has welcomed the move and saying that China shouldn't be receiving handouts on the basis of its position in the global economy, and going further to call on other development banks to also end their lending to Beijing. So a quick check on oil prices at this moment. Crude futures rise with a breakdown in U.S.-Iran talks, raising concerns over more disruptions in the key Middle East producing region. Brent is rising to about $73 a barrel, while WTI now hovering just below the $70 per barrel mark. Elsewhere in Asia-Pacific markets, equity benchmarks in Mumbai up in the green, while the STI in Singapore closer to the flat line. Stock investors betting the coming earnings season will be bright enough to offset a possible US rate hike and still piling into favored tech trades. And an analyst told us which industries might benefit from the run-up to AI counters.
0: So if you look at the AI wave, you know, it seems to migrate. Right. Mm-hmm. So we started with GPUs, and that was because in the early days, you know, large language models needed training, and GPUs did a fantastic job at that. And, you know, investors quickly realized that, you know, as we move to agentic AI and inference was a little bit more of a priority, that's when the cycle on memory started to kick up again, especially this year. So as investors, if you want to be forward looking, we are trying to think about what's the next bottleneck in this entire wave. And our topic for the second half is actually power play. And that's because we think the next wave requires a lot of power, right? So to give some numbers in this view, data center power consumption is expected to grow by 30% a year from henceforth, right? So that means that by the year 2030, you could double the existing data center power consumption. Now, what's that going to mean, right? I think that means that investments in very boring or traditional old boring business like oil and gas, where they actually supply a lot of the world's energy, I think these are interesting places to have, because if the next bottleneck is in fact energy, you want to not miss out on this. Adjacent to this is other sorts of alternative energies like nuclear. It's something that we've believed in since last year. Nuclear energy also is clean. You know, it provides very high baseload power. And so this could be another play as well as we move into the next three-year period where the build-out is strong, mm-hmm. energy consumption is high, and we think that this will be a tailwind for companies in the energy sector.
23: Daryl Ho of DBS Bank there. Now, Microsoft is reportedly planning another round of job cuts, with layoffs affecting fewer than 2.5% of its global workforce. And thousands of positions could be affected across sales, consulting and its Xbox gaming division. The company employed around 228,000 full-time staff as of the end of June last year. The reported cuts would follow Microsoft's announcement in July 2025 that it was laying off nearly 4% of its workforce in one of its biggest rounds of job reductions in recent years. The report also comes as Microsoft's Xbox business faces ongoing restructuring. Microsoft is the latest major technology company to reduce headcount as firms look to control costs while continuing to invest heavily in artificial intelligence. Meta and Amazon have also announced significant job cuts this year. Global users can soon regain access to Anthropic's most powerful AI models that are Fable 5 and Mythos 5. And that's after the U.S. government reversed export restrictions it imposed last month over national security concerns. The restrictions had forced the company to suspend access to the two AI models amid fears they could be misused by military or intelligence actors in countries including China and Russia. Reuters reports Commerce Secretary Howard Lutnick told Anthropic in a letter that they no longer require an export license after they agreed to proactively detect and address security risks associated with the technology and coordinate more closely with the government on future model launches. But the government's vetting process for access to frontier AI models has drawn criticism over how those decisions are made. And ahead on Asia Now, millions of Europeans head off for their summer holidays, but the uncertainty in the Middle East is forcing last-minute flight cancellations and reshaping holiday plans.
1: This July, when tradition meets transformation, new possibilities take shape. 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
5: We should be in your bucket list.
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6: I'm willing to pitch everything.
1: Former offenders step into the demanding world of veteran hawkers, taking on its challenges for a chance to prove that their past does not determine their future.
6: The deal breaker for me is if they go back into their old ways.
1: As the world's demand for clean energy continues to grow, is nuclear power the answer? Unpack the complexities of science, politics and innovation as we explore the role nuclear energy could play in building a cleaner, greener future.
24: What lies beneath the ground here is in high demand and countries around the world want a piece of it.
1: This July on CNA. 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

Hello and good afternoon. Updating this hour's top stories. China's President Xi Jinping says the Communist Party must adapt to changing times to safeguard advances while reaffirming Beijing's stance on Taiwan and national reunification. And Hong Kong marks 29 years since its handover to China. The chief executive, John Lee,

0: to maintain momentum in negotiations amid continuing efforts to secure a final deal to end the war. Chinese Foreign Minister Wang Yi made the remarks as he met his Saudi counterpart in Beijing. Mr. Wang stressed that China is ready to work with Saudi Arabia to contribute to easing tensions and maintaining regional stability. He noted that while the U.S.-Iran ceasefire remains fragile, talking is better than fighting. The Indian Prime Minister Modi also hailed negotiations as he spoke with the Iranian President Masoud Pezeshkian. He stressed the importance of freedom of navigation in the Strait of Hormuz, where vessel traffic's been largely disrupted by the war. The U.S. and Iranian officials are holding separate meetings with Qatari mediators after signing a memorandum of understanding to halt the war. And the U.S. envoy Steve Witkoff and Jared Kushner met Qatar's prime minister and other mediators in Doha to discuss negotiations with Iran. But Iran says there will be no further direct talks until the conditions of the MOU are met. And Iran says the two sides must sort out the terms of the ceasefire before they can tackle more difficult topics.
1: ما نسبت به تفاهم نامه مصریم، یعنی ما هم در حال گفتگو هستیم، هم اگر گفتگو رو نخوان اجرا بکنن آماده جنگ هستیم و عکس العمل نشون میدیم و حتما طبق اون کار رو دنبال میکنیم.
0: Nick Harper has been tracking developments for CNA and he explained how the absence of direct talks can impact efforts to reach a final peace settlement.
2: I mean, it's very difficult to make much progress if the two sides are not in the same room together, because that's the aim, to try and find some unity between the United States and Iran. But what's becoming clear is there is still that deep distrust between the United States. There's still a huge gulf between the sides on issues and where things go from here, because Iran is saying that really the memorandum of understanding needs to be secure before it's happy to talk about other things. And really central to that, from Iran's perspective, is ensuring that ceasefire between the United States and Iran is maintained. Because bear in mind, there have been several flare-ups over the course of the last few weeks between both sides. So Iran is saying no direct talks with Steve Witkoff, with Jared Kushner, until that ceasefire is completely ironed out. But from the United States' point of view, they were hoping that in this 60-day period of negotiations, they were going to get down to the real issue for them, the nuclear part of the problem, and what happens to that enriched uranium. But so far, Iran is very much taking a hands-off approach and saying that it will not engage in direct negotiations, and that's why we've got the Qataris as the mediators in between. But of course, that in itself will slow up any real progress that they hope to achieve during these 60 days.
0: Millions of people across Europe are setting off on their summer holidays, but conflict in the Middle East is adding another layer of uncertainty, with many travelers choosing to stay closer to home and to leave bookings until the last minute. Ross Cullen reports from southern Spain for CNA.
3: It's vacation season in Europe, and holidaymakers are hitting the beach in Spain. Places like Torremolinos and Marbella are popular every year with tourists from across Europe. They come for the weather, the warm water, and famous food and drink. But it has not been a smooth ride for the holiday sector this year, as tensions in the Middle East reshape vacation plans.
4: I suppose it is still doable, but really you're kind of putting your money at risk if you are planning holidays in that part of the world at the moment, I think. So this just seemed as the safer option, definitely.
5: To me personally, it doesn't appeal to me, the Middle East, although my niece does go to Dubai most years, but she cancelled her Dubai holiday because of the troubles. So she ended up just going to Tenerife. So me personally, I wouldn't do like Dubai.
3: Tourists increasingly turning to Spain from Cyprus or Dubai may seem like a boon for the Spanish travel industry. But Javier Hernandez, who's the executive vice president of the Costa del Sol Hotel Business Association, says there are upsides and downsides.
6: Tiene su parte positiva, más turistas procedentes de Medio Oriente, desvíos de turistas que habitualmente iban a Turquía, a Croacia, y al estar alejados de la zona de conflicto, nos impacta positivamente, ¿no? 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
3: Europe's biggest tour operator, TUI, is also grappling with a mixed outlook, saying it

0: Its hotel occupancy rates for the Eastern Mediterranean are behind where they were this time last year. TUI's chief executive told CNA that it has faced consumer uncertainty over Indian Ocean and Asian destinations that require transit through the Gulf.
1: Hardly anyone at the moment goes on vacation to the Middle East. There are in some markets still travel warnings, so this market is in a way dead, and it's still difficult to bring people to the Maldives, to the Seychelles, to Thailand, except with own flights, because people are hesitating to go through Dubai, through Doha or Abu Dhabi.
0: New trends are developing among Europe's holidaymakers as they weigh the impact of the conflict on their vacations. They are waiting longer and booking later as they map out their travel plans around potential disruption.
2: The Spanish government says though there could be increased tourist flows from the Middle East to here in the Western Mediterranean, factors such as increased energy costs and the uncertainty around air travel could negatively impact the sector.
0: 75% of Europe's supply of jet fuel comes from the Middle East, and an impact on deliveries could force airlines to cut routes. There were mass cancellations of flights by Gulf carriers early on in the war. But some analysts say that state-controlled carriers in the Middle East are well-placed to ride out business turbulence caused by the conflict.
3: They are essentially able to withstand that sort of pressure. And ironically, if you looked at the EBIT pressures that they will face if this, say, is a six-month conflict, the one area of the world that will largely come out unscathed are the Middle Eastern carriers, which is bizarre in that sense. But it will make people think in terms of tourism.
0: With travellers now prioritising flexibility, nearby destinations and a sense of safety, Europe's airlines and tour operators are bracing for a fickle summer, shaped more and more by last-minute decisions. For CNA, I'm Ross Cullen in southern Spain.
4: Myanmar's authorities have rejected a request for ASEAN's special envoy to meet the detained former leader Aung San Suu Kyi. A spokesperson for the presidential office said that Ms. Aung is serving a jail sentence after being prosecuted under the law and will not be allowed to meet international representatives. The ASEAN chair, Philippines, says it remains committed to the implementation of the five-point consensus and will continue engaging with all stakeholders there. Aung San Suu Kyi has not been seen in public for years. She's serving a lengthy but unspecified sentence on charges that rights groups have dismissed as politically motivated. And the Myanmar leader Min Aung Hlaing is expected to make an official visit to Laos in the coming days. This trip would mark his first official visit to an ASEAN member state since assuming power, though the exact dates remain unclear. The former army chief's visit comes at the invitation of the Lao president. He'll be accompanied by a delegation of senior cabinet ministers and officials. Some analysts say the trip could signal the end of Myanmar's diplomatic isolation from fellow ASEAN member states. While ASEAN has yet to endorse the results of Myanmar's December and January polls, Mr. Min has said that restoring ties with the regional bloc is one of his government's top priorities. Singapore's defence minister Chan Chun Sing says that military hardware alone is not enough to keep the country safe. He tells CNA's Deep Dive podcast that diplomacy, technology and strong international partnerships are just as critical in an increasingly uncertain world. And he also warns that Singapore must never become complacent about its security. Shilin Xia reports.
5: Wars in Ukraine, Gaza and the Middle East have raised fresh questions about how small countries can stay secure as geopolitical tensions rise and the nature of conflict continues to evolve. Defence Minister Chan Chun Sing said securing peace for Singapore depends on both military strength and years of relationship building with partners around the world.
6: If you have no capabilities, nobody's going to talk to you. Mm-hmm. And nobody's going to talk to you nicely. But you have capabilities and you don't talk to people, you know, it causes a lot of suspicions.
5: He said Singapore's defence investments are increasingly focused on newer domains such as drones, cyber capabilities and artificial intelligence while maintaining conventional military assets. The challenge, he said, is balancing deterrence with restraint.
6: We do have

0: to show people everything that we have, but we just need to show enough to tell the potential aggressors, don't try to be funny.
1: Mr. Chan also explained Singapore's long-term approach to defence spending, saying capabilities cannot be built overnight. He said the Republic avoids a, quote, feast and famine way to military investment because technology, equipment and skilled personnel all take years to develop. The minister also said the nature of military service is evolving. As warfare becomes more technology-driven, he said there is greater emphasis on matching national servicemen's skills and interests to operational needs.
0: The SAF has the privilege of being a conscript armed force. Why I say privilege? We can plan our manpower 20 years ahead. We are not like some other armed forces where, oh, this year I can't recruit enough people. So I have always told the SAF this very simple truth. You know how many people are coming in 18 years later. You better start preparing your operational concepts 18 years ahead.
2: Okay.
0: If you need more money to buy certain technology to overcome a manpower deficit, then you either change your operational concept or you change the technology that you use in order to achieve the mission.
1: He added that MINDEF is looking to involve a wider pool of people through an expanded SAF volunteer corps and volunteer network.
0: Because I think many, including the females and the new citizens, they want to feel that sense of being able to contribute to defence.
2: Right.
0: And they may not do what the enlisted NS men have done, but they can contribute in many ways.
1: But amid an uncertain world, Mr. Chan says Singapore's approach remains unchanged, which is to stay prepared and keep investing ahead of threats.
0: But I will always tell our people, never be complacent.
3: And ahead on Asia now, the human toll from Europe's devastating heatwave continues to mount, with France estimating at least 1,000 deaths.
4: AI at work, career boost or threat?
5: It takes down the walls, like the barrier to entry became a lot lower.
6: 这边就感觉随时可能会被替代掉，因为大家这个一雪就会嘛，所以压力还是有点大。
7: Plus, the skills that matter most in an AI world.
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15: 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The psychiatrist said, there's nothing else we can do for your son.
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13: 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And what will it take to bring them back?
17: 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But I do not know how I can overcome that fear yet.
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13: Shut down. On demand at cna.asia.
19: Malaysia is drawing billions into the infrastructure behind AI.
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19: But with protests from locals.
7: Jadi di mana yang akan menjadi prioriti keutamaan sama ada masyarakat ataupun pihak industri.
19: And huge demands on resources.
4: The data center consumes 2 times the electricity of a city of 300,000 people.
19: What stands in the way of Malaysia's AI dreams? Insight, Thursday on CNA.

Hello again. The death toll from two deadly quakes that hit Venezuela last week has climbed past 1,900, and officials say that more than 10,500 people are injured. Some 6,400 have been rescued so far. Emergency teams are still combing through the ruins for signs of life. A Jordanian search and rescue team pulled a three-year-old boy from the debris in Caracas on Tuesday, 6 days after the quakes. And there was another miracle in La Guaira. That's where a 12-year-old boy was found alive in the rubble of a collapsed building. But hopes are fading fast for more such rescues. The government is facing criticism for failing to send in heavy equipment earlier. Residents have been seen using their hands to dig to find their relatives. A United Nations official says that Venezuela is looking to procure 10,000 body bags. Meanwhile, survivors now face a growing need for food and shelter. The World Food Programme says it needs more than $50 million to sustain its relief efforts, warning its budget is insufficient. And NASA estimates around 59,000 buildings were damaged or destroyed by the back-to-back quakes that measured 7.2 and 7.5 in magnitude. That assessment contrasts sharply with the figure that was released by the government of acting President Delcy Rodriguez, which puts the figure at a far more conservative 855. It says the quakes have left nearly 16,000 people homeless. Many remain in tents, living with fear and uncertainty. Well, aid agencies warn survivors face the risk of disease outbreaks such as yellow fever and dengue, citing relatively low vaccination coverage in Venezuela. The dire situation's compounded by severe damage to infrastructure, which is hindering the delivery of aid to the worst affected areas. A total of 27 countries, including the U.S., have mobilized aid teams, deploying more than 2,000 personnel. The world's oceans have recorded their hottest June, and scientists are warning new highs could be reached in the months ahead due to El Niño and climate change. The European Union's Copernicus Marine Service says that global average sea surface temperatures in June reached 20.98 degrees Celsius, breaking previous records in 2023 and 2024. Well, this new high capped 6 months of near unprecedented ocean warmth this year, with prolonged marine heat waves that affected more than 80% of the world's oceans. Scientists say the El Niño weather pattern could boost global heat in the oceans and atmosphere even further this year and into next year. The report follows a warning issued in a major UN scientific assessment last month, which declared that the world's oceans were in a deepening crisis as seas were warming and rising faster. Now, the human toll of Europe's devastating heat wave continues to climb, with France estimating at least 1,000 deaths. Health officials warn that the final toll is likely to be much higher as another heat wave next week is forecast. Mortuaries in Paris and the surrounding region are already at capacity. City officials have installed temporary storage units, while undertakers are requesting more refrigerated trailers. Doctors are urging people to check on the vulnerable, saying days of prolonged high temperatures have left many at risk. And the scorching conditions are casting a shadow over one of Europe's biggest sporting events. That's the Tour de France that begins in Barcelona on Saturday before returning to France on Monday. Organizers are adapting plans ahead of soaring temperatures. This year's race features extra feed zones and a reroute for riders through more shaded sections if needed. And the heat wave has now spread into Central and Eastern Europe. Extreme heat warnings remain in force across Hungary, Poland, Romania and parts of the Balkans. Slovakia set a new national temperature record of 41.3 degrees Celsius on Tuesday, while the Czech Republic

0: has broken its temperature record for a second straight day. And residents across the region have been urged to stay out of the midday sun. In Hungary, emergency crews in Budapest used water cannon to cool the crowds as people in Romania sought relief in pools, fountains and shaded areas. And scientists say the current heat wave is Europe's worst on record and would have been impossible without human-driven climate change. Now, the U.S. is also bracing for a heat wave that is set to last through the 4th of July holiday weekend. Forecasters warn that dozens of records could be broken, with high temperatures to stretch from the East Coast into the central United States. The heat index, which combines air temperature and humidity to reflect how hot it feels, is expected to reach as high as 46 degrees Celsius. Authorities are urging people to stay indoors and stay hydrated. And these extreme conditions could also affect the FIFA World Cup, with concerns over player and fan safety as temperatures rise at several host cities. President Donald Trump has called China the winner after the Supreme Court struck down Mr. Trump's executive order limiting birthright citizenship. This ruling reaffirms the long-held principle that nearly all children born on U.S. soil are citizens. But China had emerged as a focal point in the fight against birthright citizenship, which the U.S. Justice Department had said promotes so-called birth tourism. Mr. Trump's Solicitor General also claimed in the lead-up to that ruling that China was engaged in this business. And the Justice Department responded to the ruling by directing federal prosecutors to prioritize investigations of birth tourism schemes. And this is where pregnant foreign nationals without long-standing ties to the U.S. enter the country to give birth so that their children can receive citizenship. Well, Kate Fisher reports for CNA from the U.S. Supreme Court with more on what this ruling entails.
1: This is a major blow to Donald Trump's attempts to expand presidential power and to his signature immigration policy. It's an issue he's long campaigned on, and on his first day in office of this second term, he issued an executive order challenging the right to birthright citizenship. But the Supreme Court has rejected that by a majority of 6 justices to 3. Donald Trump reacting, saying that it was too bad for our country, and saying that he didn't need the Supreme Court after all, and this is something that could be achieved through Congress, and he urged them to start today on the legislation to do that. However, in reality, that would be a very tall order, given that any changes to the Constitution would require a constitutional amendment, which requires a two-thirds supermajority of both houses of Congress and for 3/4 of the U.S. states to ratify it. So, clearly, he has lost out on one of his major policy things he pursued during his second term, but it does bring relief to thousands of families. If the Supreme Court had sided with Donald Trump, it could have affected more than 250,000 babies born every year here in the United States. And those aren't just babies born to undocumented immigrants, also to people on work visas like H-1Bs or student visas. It would have applied to them as well. So yes, a major blow for this central tenet of Donald Trump's policy agenda for his second term, but a major sigh of relief for thousands of immigrant families and their children. For CNA, I'm Kate Fisher in Washington.
0: And with that, we wrap Asia Now this hour. We've got headlines for you anytime at CNA.Asia, as well as CNA 938 Radio. Plus, we're on Facebook and YouTube. 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
7: Towering nearly 200 meters above the plains of central Sri Lanka, Sinagiri is one of the country's most striking historical sites. Also known as Lion Rock, this UNESCO World Heritage Site dates back to the 5th century, serving as the royal palace of King Kashipa. Its name is derived from a lion-shaped gateway that once stood at its entrance. Today, only its massive stone paws remain. While much of Sinagiri's architecture has been lost to time, traces of its foundations offer a glimpse of what it once was. The king's delicately carved throne can still be seen today, while ponds with complex filtration systems suggest a level of engineering that was ahead of its time. Following the king's death, Sinagiri was abandoned as a royal residence and later converted into a monastery. Even without its former grandeur, the view from the top is as majestic as ever.
8: Do you know there's a river in here?
9: No other country can let you see the bottom of a river.
8: And what was around the bend?
10: It actually swerved 30 degrees to the right.
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11: Clean water.
10: Yes.
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2: We should be in your bucket list.
0: From life behind bars to life behind the stove.
3: I'm willing to pitch everything.
0: Former offenders step into the demanding world of veteran hawkers, taking on its challenges for a chance to prove that their past does not determine their future.
3: The deal breaker for me is if they go back into their old ways.
0: As the world's demand for clean energy continues to grow, is nuclear power the answer? Unpack the complexities of science, politics, and innovation as we explore the role nuclear energy could play in building a cleaner, greener future.
4: What lies beneath the ground here is in high demand, and countries around the world want a piece of it.
0: This July on CNA.
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0: 250 million people. Pakistan is now the fifth most populous country on earth, and every year it's adding millions more.
1: I think this high fertility rate is a very major challenge to Pakistan's development.
0: At a time where many nations are worried about declining birth rates, Pakistan faces a wholly different problem. Its population may be growing faster than the country's ability to sustain it.
2: million children are cool, 40% stunted, and 11,000 women dying every year.
3: 27 years who are graduated from universities but haven't got any opportunity.
0: What happens if the population pressure valve bursts?
1: Social unrest will be the natural outcome.
0: And is time running out for Pakistan to fix it? In a small village in Banu district, located in the northwestern region of Pakistan, lives Gulzar Khan. He can't recall how old he is, but there is something he's certain of.
4: Oh, amara teen bibi hai na, oh scientist bache. Main isliye kiya faisala, je paigambar Allah salam ka ummat zyada hoega na, to wo acha hai na. 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
0: 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The replacement fertility rate is 2.1 births per woman. This is the rate at which a population replaces itself from one generation to the next. Above that, the population grows.
5: People make decisions about number of children for many reasons. One is that they will have more hands to work for them. They will have more employable people in the family. And parents also decide that they should have at least one or two children taking care of them during their old age. So the children are sort of a pension scheme for parents too.
4: पहला मीडिया गुलाम से ये पूछता था फिर हमारा मुल्क में ना कोई मार नहीं करता है ना लोग डरेगा अच्छा बच्चे है इसको नहीं मारो नहीं कुछ करो ना जैसे जाति नहीं कर सकते है बच्चे में से ज्यादा होएगा
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1: I think this high fertility rate is a very major challenge, rather I would say the biggest challenge to Pakistan's development because with such a rate of growth in population and the pressure it poses on the resources, we have certainly great challenges in every field, whether it is healthcare, whether it is education, whether it is urbanization, whether it is climate change. Every area gets impacted by the burden of overpopulation.
0: At last year's Pakistan Population Summit, the theme was clear. From food to shelter to opportunities, Pakistan's population growth is outstripping the state's capacity to provide for its people. In 2024, around a quarter of the country was living below the national poverty line. For families already struggling, the cost of education and healthcare compounds with each addition to the household.
4: नहीं ये तो है ना अभी आजकल महंगाई ज्यादा है और पढ़ाई में पैसा लगता है, स्कूलों में जाता है पैसा लगता है, कॉलेजों में जाता है पैसा लगता है ना। अब ये हमारा जो इतना आमदन तो नहीं है ना,
6: इसलिए
4: तो नहीं पढ़ सकता ज़्यादा।
2: We could say we are growing because we are a healthy economy, because we have a vibrant society, but unfortunately it's accompanied 25 million children out of school, 40% stunted, and 11,000 women dying every year. These are unacceptable. Even the Council of Islamic Ideology, when we shared these facts with them, they also said that we should support family planning or rather birth spacing between births. So they have also given their consent on that. Even they realize that there is something, we call it tawazan, balance between resources and the way we are growing.
0: This problem is decades in the making. In 1994, Pakistan had 6 births per woman. This fell to about 3.8 births per woman in 2010, driven by rising female education, family planning awareness, delayed marriage, and higher living costs.
2: The rest of South Asia had already experienced a fertility decline before Pakistan. So we thought that Pakistan has joined the rest of South Asia. There was a kind of government or societal intent that to not just to lower fertility, it wasn't to lower fertility for itself, but to catch up with the rest of the world in terms of our indicators, in terms of infant mortality, fertility rates, maternal mortality. Things that count for every society.
0: But by the 2010s, the decline had stalled and the fertility rate has remained largely unchanged. At current rates, Pakistan's population will continue to surge for decades. The country is set to grow to over 260 million people by 2030. By 2050, almost 400 million.
2: Per capita income, female secondary education and infant mortality rates. They have hardly changed in the last 10, 15 years. How can we expect fertility to decline when other things are stagnant, including the economy, including health, including education? We haven't done much better.
0: Why does population control remain difficult in Pakistan? For one, conversations about family planning are deeply sensitive. In Pakistan's conservative and patriarchal society, reproductive choices are shaped by culture and religion. Tanvir Ahmad is an Islamic scholar and deputy head of Jamia Muhammadiya, a mosque and Islamic school in the capital, Islamabad.
7: اس لیے کہ اللہ تو فرماتے ہیں کہ جو بھی انسان دنیا میں آ رہا ہے اس کا رزق اس کی رہائش اللہ تعالیٰ کے ذمہ ہے اللہ نے اس کو رزق بھی دینا ہے اللہ نے اس کو رہائش بھی دینی ہے اور ہم یہ کہیں کہ ہم آبادی 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
1: Early marriage also plays a major role. 18% of girls in Pakistan are married before the age of 18. That's more than 20 million women in total. Girls who marry young begin childbearing earlier and remain exposed to pregnancy for a much longer period. Their education is often cut short, leaving them with limited knowledge of reproductive health. Only about a quarter of married women use modern contraceptives, far below the global average.
2: Society should make that information available. They don't know how, you know, 90% or something will know that there's something called family planning. But I think it's something like 30% who know where to go for such services.
1: Government policy has also shaped population growth.
3: The formula for distribution of resources is overwhelmingly tied to the population in provinces. So there is no real incentive for any province to control population, because if they control their population, if their population decreases, their share in the national resources and their share in the parliament also decreases.
4: The entire resources of Pakistan, financial resources, are distributed on the basis of population. The seats in the parliament is distributed on the basis of population. The jobs in the government, government jobs, are distributed on the basis of population. And even the admission to the professional colleges are conducted on the basis of population, that is quota system. It is in the interest of every household in Pakistan to overrepresent themselves.
1: With Pakistan's population growing rapidly, it could be facing a very fundamental challenge: how to feed ever-increasing mouths.
5: AI at work, career boost or threat?
6: It takes down the walls, like the barrier to entry became a lot lower.
7: 这边就感觉随时可能会被替代掉，因为大家这个一学就会嘛，所以压力还是有点大。
1: Plus, the skills that matter most in an AI world.
8: When you upskill yourself, you can do more valuable things with the same amount of time.
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3: In the countryside of Dhaska in central Punjab, Liaquat Ali, a farmer, is tending to his field.
4: चावल की फसल उगाते हैं और गंदम की फसल उगाते हैं और चारा वगैरह ये फसलें हम उगाते हैं.
3: Agriculture remains the backbone of Pakistan's economy. It accounts for nearly a quarter of GDP and employs close to 40% of the workforce. Ali himself has 9 children.
4: तीन बच्चे जो पढ़ते हैं, तीन जो हैं वो छोटे हैं अभी, वो स्कूल नहीं जाते. तो बाकी एक बेटी जो है वो शादीशुदा है, एक की शादी अभी नहीं हुई, एक बेटा मेरा जो है वो बाहर काम करता है.
3: As population grows, food production must keep pace. In 2023, Pakistan ranked 102nd in the Global Hunger Index. By 2025, the country had fallen 4 places to 106. This is out of 123 countries.
5: Our latest household income expenditure survey, which was released only a few days ago, of 2024-25, suggests that poor spend roughly 60% of their monthly expenditure on only food items, because they need to survive first.
3: Wheat is the main staple of Pakistan, accounting for over 70% of caloric intake. Taken as a whole, wheat yields have been increasing from about 2.7 metric tons per hectare in 2015 to over 3.2 metric tons in 2024. However, the output can vary significantly year on year.
6: Pakistan food security is basically in three realms. One, years of surpluses, then there are years of extreme scarcity. These are the two realms. And third is the hit by climate change. Whenever climate change hits, some of the areas face extreme food scarcity in Pakistan.
3: In 2022, the country experienced the most devastating flood in recent history. Last year, the deluge returned, causing severe agricultural devastation across Pakistan. In Punjab, the country's main farming belt, an estimated 60% of the rice harvest, 30% of sugarcane, and 60% of maize were wiped out. The floods killed tens of thousands of livestock and caused losses exceeding $1 billion.
4: Uske nuksana ki tafseela ye hai ki jitni bhi R to Z fasal hai wo khatam ho gayi hai. 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
3: Pakistan's agriculture is highly climate sensitive. Around 60% of the population depends directly or indirectly on rain-fed farming, leaving millions exposed to climate shocks. The 2022 floods put nearly a third of the country underwater. Over a million hectares of farmland were damaged, pushing more than 8 million people into poverty.
7: Pakistan is one of the top 10 climate vulnerable countries, whereas our own contribution to the global greenhouse gases is less than 1%. But we are asked to pay the price for the development of others, for the irresponsible development that others have made. And now our farmers and our poor people pay the price.
3: But climate change is only part of the story. As the population grows, there will be competition for scarce resources. And in Pakistan's case, it's over land.
4: अब बर्बादी बहुत ज़्यादा बढ़ रही है. ज़मीनें जो हैं वो कम हो गई हैं. जैसे हमारी ज़मीन कितनी कम हो गई है, इसी तरह सबकी ज़मीनें कम हो रही हैं. कुछ कहीं ये प्लाट वगैरह बन रहे हैं, ये ऐसा.
3: Much of Pakistan's most fertile land lies along the Indus River plain, the same region where the largest cities are expanding. In 2017, there were 14 cities in Pakistan with more than 500,000 people. Now, there are 22. That growth has come at a cost.
4: Motorway banane ke liye takriban 6.5-7 acre zameen jo hai wo hamari motorway mein chali gayi hai. Paidawar jo zameen ab jo motorway mein chali gayi wahan to hamare liye to koi paidawar nahi wahan.
0: We have tried to build our cities, our industrial sector in the way that we actually take away resources from the agriculture and give it to the urban areas, from the rural areas to urban areas and from agriculture to industry. And because now people do not find return on their investment in the agriculture sector, so they are selling their lands. And now the urban, the housing societies are primarily thriving on our housing policies which do not encourage vertical structures.
3: The government is trying to reverse the trend.
7: Prime Minister formed a committee which I chaired on browning of green lands because these housing societies are certainly making an intrusion into green fields and our agricultural land is coming under pressure. So we have worked very closely with the provinces and we have made guidelines, and now we are promoting vertical growth of cities. So that is the future, and we are now working with the provinces that they must have stricter land zoning laws and enforcement so that we can curtail conversion of agriculture land into housing societies.
3: However, even in years of bumper yields, the picture is nuanced. When it comes to food, it's not just quantity, it's also quality. A varied diet is important for nutrition. While Pakistani agriculture produces cereals such as wheat and rice in abundance, this is less true for vegetables, fruit, and edible oils.
6: It's really a mismanagement problem. It is a policy failure in many instances. They fail to know what to produce, where to produce, how to produce, when to produce. These are the fundamental questions which the government, A, doesn't take interest in, B, does not know how to sort of synthesize the management question.
3: As a result, Pakistan is importing more and more food. In fiscal year 2024 to 2025, Pakistan's food import bill reached a record $8.14 billion, up from $7.9 billion a year prior. In the first 4 months of FY26, food import value climbed over 31% from the same period last year.
5: That import dependency will grow, and then our people will be at the mercy of international prices. If the food prices in the international market goes up, the food prices domestic market will also rise.
3: Food inflation has been rising since COVID, reaching a record high of over 48% in May 2023. It has come down since, but is still positive.
4: परेशानी जा रहा है अभी रोजगार नहीं है रोजगार कम हो गया तो परेशानी तो है जी अभी उनके तालीम के खर्चे हैं जी बहुत ज्यादा खर्चे हैं अपने अखराजात ही कम करते हैं जी हम
6: The purchasing power is a totally separate question than the food being available in the market. There are plenty of markets in which food is available. So it's not an acute scarcity problem with Pakistan. It is the ability to purchase that food. And the high income distribution issue. You have 1% of the population, 1.5%, which is owning 60% of the wealth of the country. 70% of the wealth of the country. Then on the other extreme, you have people, you know, who are at the lower tier of the society, which barely are going hand to mouth.
3: Nationwide, around 20% of Pakistan's population is undernourished. For children, the consequences are severe.
8: If you talk about major problem, which we usually see in the children who are under 5, number one is malnutrition. And then if you talk about anemia, the more children, they are anemic, they are deficient in iron.
3: 18% of children in Pakistan under 5 suffer from acute malnutrition. And 40% of children are stunted, which means their growth is impaired. Malnutrition weakens immune systems, increasing the risk of death from preventable illnesses.
8: I have 2 children with pneumonia. One child who is suffering stunting, malnutrition and anemia. And the second child, he's not malnutrition, he don't have any anemia, and he is not stunting. The recovery rate of pneumonia in that child who is well in immunity, who is vaccinated, who is not malnourished, is more rapid as compared to that child who is stunted, who is suffering with malnutrition and anemia.
3: What's more, undernourished mothers impair fetal development and newborn resilience, often through low birth weight and heightened infection risks.
8: When you have high fertility rate, there are also the problem with the mother. If a woman, she is conceiving again and again, she has more fertility rate, definitely her health, her immunity, her immune system, and definitely all these things, they will also compromise.
3: The pressure on food production is compounded by another crisis, water. Pakistan is among the most water-stressed countries in the world. By 2035, the country is predicted to slip into absolute water scarcity.
6: 80% of rain comes during the monsoon. The 20% of rainfall is during the winter months. We only store a very fraction of it. Total water is about 141 million acre feet of water. What happens, you keep dividing that by the number of people, which you are adding up every year, every 5 years, you add up a lot of people. So what happens, the average water availability starts going down rapidly.
3: Pakistan is currently in the process of building 18 new dams in hopes of reducing flooding risks and improving agricultural productivity. But until then, farmers are at the mercy of the seasons.
4: हाँ पानी की कमी भी हो जाती है जी ट्यूबवेल पानी देना कम कर देते हैं और फसलें सूखती हैं कमी भी हो जाती है कभी सलाब आ जाता है तो कभी कमी हो जाती है
3: Geopolitical strains complicate the water issue. Pakistan and India share the Indus River system, consisting of 6 major rivers. Governing this system is the Indus Waters Treaty, a 1960 water sharing agreement between India and Pakistan. The treaty allocates the 3 eastern rivers almost exclusively to India and the 3 western rivers to Pakistan. About 95% of Pakistan's total renewable water resources come from the Indus Basin. In April 2025, following a terrorist attack in Indian-administered Kashmir, India announced it would hold the Indus Waters Treaty in abeyance and suspended its participation. There are concerns India intends to stop the free flow of water from the western rivers to Pakistan.
6: Pakistan under no circumstances will allow that. Under no circumstances. We cease to exist. Simple as that. We cease to exist. You cannot walk out of it one-sidedly. India has to realize one thing, that Pakistan, when it gave the rivers, it gave these rivers with the understanding, with the assurance that this is a treaty for all times to come.
3: While major water cuts have not happened yet, India has stopped sharing water data which could affect crop planning and water use downstream. At the same time, Pakistan continues to grow some of the most water-intensive produce in an increasingly arid climate. The country's major cash crops, rice, sugarcane, and cotton, have high water demands.
5: Should a country which is, according to the United Nations, is a water-stressed country, the per capita availability of water is declining, should that country be growing water intensive crops? The answer is no. But what should we do then? Because they are the major source of funding. Rice is a major source of foreign exchange earnings. We cannot stop growing rice, despite knowing the fact that we are a water-stressed country.
3: Besides food and water running low, Pakistan is also short of opportunities for its youth.

0: Singapore.
1: You've heard of it.
2: But do you know it? Next on Singapore Hour.
3: Follow a fine dining chef to her favorite late night eats.
4: You know there is good food when they only serve one item on the menu.
5: Step behind the scenes of a Singapore showstopper.
6: In essence, the Super 3 is fairly basic, but right on top is where the secret lies.

0: This July, when tradition meets transformation, new possibilities take shape. Embark on a slow simmer journey into the heart of Singapore's hawker culture.
1: Hawker culture is so key to our identity.
0: Where generations of heritage, craftsmanship and flavour are reimagined for a new era.
2: We should be in your bucket list.
0: From life behind bars to life behind the stove.
2: I'm willing to pitch everything.
0: Former offenders step into the demanding world of veteran hawkers, taking on its challenges for a chance to prove that their past does not determine their future.
2: The deal breaker for me is if they go back into their old ways.
0: As the world's demand for clean energy continues to grow, is nuclear power the answer? Unpack the complexities of science, politics and innovation as we explore the role nuclear energy could play in building a cleaner, greener future.
3: What lies beneath the ground here is in high demand and countries around the world want a piece of it.
0: This July on CNA.
4: Pakistan has one of the youngest populations in the world. Nearly 70% are under 30. While this should be a demographic dividend, it has become a source of frustration.
5: 27-year individuals who are graduated from universities but haven't got any opportunity or haven't got a job or to be self-independent.
4: Saklan has a degree in political science, but he has been on the job hunt for over 2 years. And he's not alone. Recent labour market surveys show national unemployment at around 7%, a two-decade peak. Youth unemployment is even higher at over 12%.
6: Every year, approximately 2 million young people are entering into the job market in Pakistan. And in order to provide jobs to the new entrant, not to mention in the pool of unemployed people already there, our economy should be growing in the range of 6 to 6.5% per annum.
4: Pakistan's economic growth is around 2 to 3% annually, not enough to absorb its pool of youths. Security challenges, cross-border tensions, and economic instability deterred investments and job creation. After foreign reserves plunged, the government turned to the IMF. But the bailout packages came with a slew of austerity measures.
6: And IMF believes in stabilization, not growth, stabilization. And when we talk about stabilization, there are four elements of the IMF program. Tight monetary policy means keep interest rate high. Tight fiscal policy means austerity. Cut down your expenditure and aggressive taxation. Third, market-based exchange rate means devaluation. And then fourth is the raising prices of utilities.
7: Every time we have grown beyond 6%, we could not sustain that growth because we did not have a corresponding growth in exports to earn enough foreign exchange to sustain the demand of imports. Threw us into boom and bust cycles. So in order to break that cycle, the only sustained growth path for us is to focus on our exports. And therefore, we are now pursuing a very aggressive export-led development strategy.
4: In 2025, growth stood at just under 3%. For Saklan, the weight of his unemployment is not just financial, it's also emotional.
5: I'm 27 years old, and a boy with a 27-year-old have a lot of burden and expectation.

0: from the family members, financially stable, who have a good job and have some earnings, sir.
1: Without jobs in the country, many head overseas. According to a 2023 UN report, in the preceding 3 years, a million skilled workers left the country. This places Pakistan among the top globally for outflow of talent.
0: So living country, best way to make yourself independent and self-sufficient individual. I want to go to European countries. Among this, Germany is my top priority because I am witnessing that my friends, they're getting good jobs.
2: As per my 15 years experience, what I've seen a lot of my seniors, a lot of my colleagues, and especially if we talk about my juniors, almost 60% of them, they have left the country.
1: A majority of those who have left Pakistan head to Gulf states like UAE and Saudi Arabia. But even that route might be closing. In 2025, over 5,000 Pakistanis involved in begging were deported from Saudi Arabia. There were also over 50,000 cases of refused entry over questionable visas. As a result, some Gulf states are tightening visa rules and quotas for Pakistanis over crime and irregular migration concerns. Europe and the US are clamping down on migration at large. But that has still not stopped the hopeful from trying.
0: I am trying to apply for Hungary, for Germany, for Canada, or anywhere else which have better political and economic stability there as compared to Pakistan.
1: Further upstream in education, rapid population growth also squeezes opportunities.
3: Nowadays, our class contain more than 70 to 80 students minimum, where the standard is for computer science is 40 students minimum, but the trend for subject is enormous. Interest of students is exploding. We have many enrollments and you cannot cope the class with such kind of big strength.
4: Aur phir aap plan kya karenge?
1: Schools in Pakistan are straining to accommodate the country's growing population. On average, public school classroom sizes are between 30 to 40. This far exceeds the global average of 24. With so many students cramped into a classroom, learning suffers.
3: Discipline is the main thing in class. When a teacher comes in class, the first thing he wants is discipline. Silence, but when strength is enormous, teacher cannot deliver what he have prepared because of gossips, because of noises. Last student cannot listen. They told us, sir, we are not able to attend the class properly because your delivery lecture is not, your voice is not reaching us.
1: In some schools, resources are stretched thin, with students crowding around scarce facilities like computers. This has a domino effect as young people progress in their education.
3: I'm seeing a big chaos in the future. This scenario creating students which have no knowledge about, which is practical, which can give some productive output in industry, in academia, or in our society. In my opinion, this scenario making students acknowledging education less important because they are not getting jobs or opportunities according to their expectations.
1: Between 2022 and 2023, student population grew by about 4%. One estimate found that the Khyber Pakhtunkhwa province alone will need over 15,000 additional schools. Yet education spending has been stagnant, below 2% of GDP, short of the constitutional target of 4%.
5: Education is now given the least priority. We live in a very bad neighborhood. And when you live in a bad neighborhood, you require your defense to be strong. So you have to spend, you are bound to spend more on defense. So how would even if our defense spending is on borrowed resources.
1: As a result, over 25 million children aged 5 to 16 are out of school. 40% of the population are considered illiterate.
6: I would say that it is inexcusable not to find the money to educate them. And what it means is we are denying generations of children which will become young adults, you know, without even a half a start in life.
7: We are not generating the economy which can take care of the population. However, if we don't improve our economic output and we do not really manage our distribution of economic resources like healthcare facilities, like education facilities, and we do not provide jobs to people, then even lesser growth rate will not solve our problem.
1: However, Pakistan's current debt burden could make a turnaround difficult.
5: So if you look at Pakistan's expenditure, again, for the last 5-6 years, if you look at that, what items was consuming most of the revenue of the government? Interest payment. Hardly anything left to be spent on all other infrastructure or education and health. These are all neglected sectors now.
1: Without economic opportunities, both domestic and overseas, population growth is a looming crisis.
8: 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Get up to speed with major events shaping lives in the region and other parts of the world.
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8: We get to the heart of the matter and take stock of the issues you're invested in with on-the-ground reports and wall-to-wall coverage. 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
10: Saturday on Japan Hour. Let's head to paradise, the Miyako Islands, where life is sweet and soft. With friends and family that you never want to leave. 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
1: Every year, Pakistan adds between 4 and 5 million people to its population. By 2030, the country is expected to reach around 300 million. By 2050, that number could rise to nearly 380 million. The pace of growth places enormous strain on Pakistan's resources, economy, and stability.
2: You know, these days we are almost choked with measles in Pakistan in under 5 children. We are almost choked with pneumonia in Pakistan. I'm not talking about only the public hospitals. You go to any private hospital even, you don't have any bed availability of bed.
1: Overcrowded hospitals are a sign of a system under pressure. According to the World Bank, in 2020, the country has 0.6 hospital beds per 1,000 people. For comparison, the global average is about 3.1 beds per 1,000 people.
2: When you don't have family planning, you have more population. How you will tackle with the vaccination? How you will tackle with their nutrition? How you will tackle with the bed occupancy? And if you talk about human resource, doctors, nurses, they're very short as compared to the population.
1: At the end of 2024, the government launched an economic reform plan called Uran, meaning flight in Urdu.
15: For the first quarter, the GDP growth rate has come as 3.7%, which is very encouraging. So economy is coming back, but our challenge is that while our economy grows, we must also reduce the growth rate in our population. So this is now one of the centerpieces in our new development strategy under Uran Pakistan, that we must make extra effort to slow down population growth.
1: There are some signs of change. For decades, the legal age of marriage in Pakistan was 16 for girls, 18 for boys. Recent legislation has raised the minimum age to 18 for both, a move advocates say could help delay marriage and reduce early pregnancies.
7: One of the important factors is that when women have a role in decision making, they have better education, they have better career prospects, and this is why marriage is delayed and total fertility, the number of children a woman can bear, that actually goes down.
1: But the reform is limited. The new law currently applies only to Islamabad. A similar law was passed in the Sindh province in 2013. However, in other provinces, the minimum age for girls remains 16, with some arguing the legislation conflicts with cultural and religious values.
20: Koi bhi cheez chalani ho, koi bhi unwan ho, musbat ho, manfi ho, uske liye unwan aur mauzu to uske munasib chuna jaye. 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
6: So often we say के it's because of the religious factor, but when we look at our surveys, very few Pakistani women will say, you know, I am having this number of children because it's prescribed by my religion. That is any bit exaggerated, I would say, as a factor. It is a multi-dimensional problem, and one of the major things that's coming up now is the low levels of female education, but the low levels of female work participation, 24%. No society, how can you say you're moving towards development if only 24% of women are working in the labor force?
1: Now, the issue of overpopulation has been taken up at the highest levels in Pakistan. While the long-term goal is to bring fertility rate down from the current 3.6 to the replacement rate of 2.1, a clear timeline or target remains vague.
6: The Population Council does not promote a certain number as the ideal number. The belief is every family, every couple, every person has a right to have the number of children that they want. But along with that right comes the responsibility of the state and the family to also provide education, health, nutrition, ensure the survival of a mother when she has a baby, further down the line, a right to employment, a right to a decent life. जो भी वट एवर वी कॉल rights for, you know, under the, our constitution.
1: Globally, research shows that the lack of opportunities has been linked to political violence, crime, and militancy.
5: Naturally, social unrest will be the natural outcome. Because when people remain unemployed, they will have a violence type of attitude in their nature. So, without addressing economic challenges, it is difficult for a country like Pakistan to become a prosperous country going forward.
1: To tackle youth unemployment, the government has launched Pakistan's first national youth employment policy. It aims to equip young people with modern skills and create large-scale job opportunities for young people both at home and abroad.
15: We must have technology foundation and we must equip our young population with new skills for a digital economy so that they are relevant in the new economy and we don't face a mass of unemployed youth. We have to create more space and we have to expand our coverage of education sector because there were not enough classrooms to retain those students and there were not enough teachers to keep those children in school. So now provinces are, you know, focusing on expanding their spaces. They're also recruiting new teachers so that we have better student-teacher ratio so that we can retain these children. And then we are working with the communities to ensure we create incentives for these children to come to schools.
1: On the food front, schemes are offering financial support and low-interest loans to farmers. Pakistan is also investing in climate-resilient farming.
15: Recently, we have sent 1,000 agriculture engineers to China to get training in the new technologies so that we have better seeds for climate adaptation. We have better mechanization in our agriculture. We have better use of water, a more efficient use of water as a resource.
1: However, coordinating national policies to address population pressures could prove to be a challenge. In 2010, the 18th Constitutional Amendment devolved power from the federal government to the provinces, giving provincial authorities autonomy over issues like health, social services, and education.
15: The real challenge now lies in effective coordination between provinces and federation. When the devolution was done, it was thought that, you know, if any area has been devolved, then federal government has no role with that. And therefore, most of our social services became very fragmented. And we have not seen a more kind of a coordinated action in areas which were devolved. So now our government's approach is to not reverse devolution, but to play the role of a coordinator.
1: Pakistan's greatest strength may also be its greatest challenge. A young, growing population could be a powerful demographic dividend, a vast workforce, rising consumption, and long-term economic potential. On the flip side, the demands of more people place ever-increasing strain on limited resources. As a result, Pakistan's population boom has become a paradox, a source of both hope and pressure.
0: When our population dominates, basically convert opportunity into crisis. So it's really frustrating and really a situation of crisis. When we look around, that number of students as well as my friends are jobless.
20: So our situation is this. بجائے اس کے کہ ہم کرپشن ختم کریں بجائے اس کے کہ ہم یہاں کوئی روزگار کے مواقع پیدا کریں اور ہم یہ سارا ملبہ اس پہ ڈال رہے ہیں جی آبادی زیادہ ہو رہی ہے تو آبادی زیادہ ہو رہی ہے تو آپ کس مرض کا علاج ہیں کس مرض کی دوا ہیں آپ کیا کر رہے ہیں آپ نے یہاں کیا کیا ہے آپ کی ذمہ داریاں کیا ہیں
6: 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We are adding to the population, we are adding to the pressure, we are not even able to provide what we owe to our current generation that's already born in Pakistan.
7: If people think that it is not possible to have a decent life without

0: Without having more than two children, people will not decide like this. So rather than helping them have a better quality of life through better economic and political and social management, you are asking them to have less children, so you will ultimately make families worse off. So you have to really work on your fiscal policies, your education, health policies, so that this country becomes a symbol of hope for them.
1: Internationally, everybody is telling us, you know, hit hard on this. Pakistan cannot develop if its population explosion is going to continue like this. It's not humanly possible.
2: Malaysia is drawing billions into the infrastructure behind AI.
3: We are building AI factories.
2: With plans to be a regional AI superpower.
4: We're building AI that understands Malaysia.
2: But with protests from locals.
5: Jadi di mana yang akan menjadi prioriti keutamaan sama ada masyarakat ataupun pihak industri.
2: And huge demands on resources.
6: The data center consumes 2 times the electricity of a city of 300,000 people.
2: What stands in the way of Malaysia's AI dreams? Insight, Thursday on CNA.

I'm not really awfully aware of him filming, except there are one or two occasions where he gets into the film, and I do remember him doing things like that.

They actually set up a pretend film studio in the backyard. and they were obviously acting out, you know, what the Japs did. And another point, he actually went and filmed in the street, which was extremely dangerous, because if he'd been caught, he would have been shot.

0: Excuse me. Hello, I'm Yasmin Yonkers with your headlines this hour. Chinese President Xi Jinping has called on the ruling Communist Party to adapt to change and strengthen its leadership as China navigates growing challenges at home and abroad. Marking the party's 105th anniversary, Mr. Xi also reaffirmed Beijing's stance on Taiwan and national reunification and vowed to oppose separatism and foreign interference. U.S. and Iranian officials are holding indirect, lower-level technical talks in Qatar as efforts continue to secure a lasting agreement to end the Middle East conflict. Reports say that Qatari and Pakistani mediators are facilitating the talks, while U.S. envoys Steve Witkoff and Jared Kushner are not expected to take part. Diplomats say the discussions will focus on a proposed memorandum of understanding and build on progress made at the Lake Lucerne summit that was in June. The Japanese Prime Minister, Sanae Takaichi, is heading to India for talks with Prime Minister Narendra Modi as Tokyo and New Delhi seek closer economic and security ties. The two leaders are expected to discuss defense cooperation, trade, investment and energy security. And the visit comes in the wake of the Middle East energy crisis, which severely disrupted supplies to both India and Japan, which depend heavily on imported oil and gas. And ahead in the next hour, it's East Asia Tonight with Otelli Edwards standing by with what we can expect.
1: Thanks, Yaz. Out of 101 million CPC members, only an elite few get recognized. What's President

see signalling ahead of next year's crucial party congress. Expert analysis ahead. Today also marks 29 years since Hong Kong's handover. We break down the city's shifting economic priorities. And if you are planning a trip to Japan, it's about to cost you more, with visa fees jumping fivefold as Tokyo combats over tourism. Don't miss East Asia Tonight with me, Otelli Edwards. Less than an hour from now, right here on CNA.

0: Echoes of change reverberate across rural Asia. In Taiwan, youths are returning to their hometowns to rediscover forgotten traditions. They're revitalizing old trades and empowering entire communities.
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0: is one of Taiwan's most popular tourist destinations. Over 6 million visitors thronged Jisun's old streets in 2023. Many of them are here to have a taste of its history through its famous banana treats.
1: 好吃吗？好吃，好吃，谢谢。 你下次可以来我们香蕉园玩哦，我们还有一个香蕉园，就是亲子可以有一些活动来体验，对，可以来采香蕉哦，好不好？Just
0: 15 years ago, all these shops selling banana products didn't exist. A band of young rockers kickstarted the trend. They hail from the district of Qishan, on the outskirts of Kaohsiung. When they're not rocking out, they're working on their organic banana farm. Ji Wei and He Huen are new generation farmers who only use organic and regenerative farming methods, prioritizing soil health, biodiversity, and environmental sustainability.
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0: its warm climate, abundant rainfall, and fertile soil, Qishan, once known as the Banana Kingdom, is ideal for growing these trees. For generations, they've provided a major source of income for the locals.
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0: their colonial rule of Taiwan, the Japanese started to import bananas from the colony. Even after pulling out of the territory, they continued to do so. And the numbers reached a peak in the early 1960s, when 90% of bananas consumed in Japan were imported from southern Taiwan. The trade had made tycoons of many Qishan farmers.
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0: in the late 1960s, Qishan's banana industry crashed as Japan began to source the fruit from countries like the Philippines. Local economy has been in the doldrums since. Those who could leave Qishan left.
2: 我们是1983的孩子，所以那个时候台湾其实就开始是城乡要移到都市的这个历程。哦，那家长开始也觉得地方已经没有机会，就其三人戏称，就是那时候大概其三人走了三分之一，哦，因为那时候有钱嘛，所以都还可以走。像我有一些同学哦，现在打开脸书，又看到他们在世界各地，就是哦有阿根廷的啦、南非的啦，也是那个时候移民。
0: Today, Qishan's population has fallen to under 35,000. A quarter of them are over the age of 65. Ji Wei himself drifted north to the cities to study, but his heart remained, and the plan was to come back to remake Qishan. Like its agriculture industry, Taiwan's fisheries are also finding it hard to attract young talents. It's 4 a.m. in the morning, and Xiao Tong has just begun her workday. Since graduating from the university 2 years ago, this has been her daily routine. She spent most of her life here in Tochang, a small town of 28,000 that sits along the Pacific Ocean and has a strong fishing tradition. Although only 24, Xiao Tong is an old hand at preparing and selling fresh seafood, having watched her parents toil in the trade day in and out. Even for someone so young, it's back-breaking work.
3: 脚会痛，脚会超酸的，回家就一定要抬腿，不然脚腿真的超痛，痛到睡不着那种，不然就是手肘，因为现在学鲨鱼之后，手腕好痛，就是手腕或者是切大鱼，因为今天的鱼都就是有一些鱼的骨头中间那骨头是比较硬的，变成说你处理的时候就是胸口也会痛，然后手臂也会痛。
0: Xiao Tong's day doesn't end here. At 11, she drives for an hour to the port to wait for fishing boats to come back with the day's catch. This is where she gets her supply for the next day.
3: 其实也没有说一定要一定不要，就是你看了，你觉得明天可能需要用你就买，因为明天没什么，所以就可能加减买一些，明天卖，是吧？就是你也不能都不买，啊，不然明天就卖不了。所以就是看了，好像长得还不错，价钱还OK就可以买。年纪比较长会觉得我们是屁孩。 就是他们觉得我们好像都不懂，然后价钱也都会随便乱开。就是像我刚才去，他们就价钱都会开很高，不然我就要去搞别人，40几岁，然后30几岁。可以帮我买吗？你问刚才问多少钱，就说啊，帮我给你钱，你帮我去跟他买一下。Tochang's
0: fishing industry is now under threat from severe labor shortages. Young people are unwilling to take over the trade from their parents, who are finding it hard to keep up with the demands of the job. It is rare to find a young woman like Xiao Tong in the business.
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4: ZT, Wen Ting and Wen Chen are Xiao Tong's teammates from Yu Zai Cheng, which means young fish. They created this brand to retail seafood online.
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4: Knowing what Xiao Tong has managed to secure at the wholesale market, the rest of the team gets to work quickly to promote the catch through social media and e-commerce platforms.
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4: Members of Yu Zai Cheng come from different parts of Taiwan. They had met in the university as business study students. In year two, they came together to work on a project.
5: 我记得好像是创业的课程，然后老师有提到说什么，要在生活中找问题，然后找出方法解决它。
4: The unpredictable supply of fish and fluctuating prices are two of the biggest challenges Yilan's fishermen and fishmongers face. Climate change has made the problems worse. Xiao Tong wanted to educate the public on these issues and the sustainable use of marine resources.
5: 因为其实虽然说渔获量不大，但是会变成说天气很奇怪，会有单类品种的渔获量暴增，就是光是钓船就可能一个礼拜就钓一吨的鱼，同一种鱼，然后钓一吨，然后变成说销量就是那价格就会下跌很严重。我那时候是烟仔虎爆炸多，然后妈妈因为有收钓船，所以妈妈可能每天就可能要收两三百公斤的烟仔虎，就是没有办法卖出去。啊，为了解决这个问题，才想说去做网络市场，然后让他们知道说，第一时间知道说，哦，现在烟仔虎很便宜，就是你可以去买。
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4: What began as a school project turned into a real business venture in 2022, when Yu Zai Cheng's proposal won seed funding in a contest for budding entrepreneurs. The out-of-towners stayed to make this happen with Xiao Tong, knowing that they won't be drawing a salary anytime soon.
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4: In central Taiwan, another villager inspires others to discover the rustic ingenuity of an architectural style native to his rural hometown.
6: 这个房子哦，可以回推到1934年前哦，大概80几年前、100年前，这个房子大概就不见了。
4: This traditional tribal home was completed by Chia Shun in 2013 after he returned to Nanfong community in the mountainous Nantou County, known for its beautiful landscapes. It's home to about 1,000 indigenous people from the Siddiq tribe.
6: So this stone, 完全没有用任何现代的水泥啊，就是去叠， 那二压一，一压二，二压一的方式，所以连叠石这个都要有技术的，要有智慧的。这个家屋当初我们不是做观光旅游，所以一开始是做教育。为什么教育？是我想有一个地方，像我这样的年轻人什么都不会，母语不会讲，故事听一听也不知道发生在哪里，然后也没有那种空间感，实际状态我也不知道长什么样子，我把它盖出来了。那盖出来的目的是希望以后不要再有像我这样的年轻人。
4: For decades, not even the elders in the village knew how to build a traditional Siddiq home like this from start to finish. It took Tia Shun, whose background is in healthcare management, 4 years of looking through historical documents and interviewing the tribal elders to recover enough in the community.
6: 这个房屋的主人大概有180的左右的那个高度，所以这个门槛大概就会做到170。那这在防御上呢，它有一个功能，就是这个门挡起来的时候呢，敌人冲进来，他必须要先低头，对不对？所以这边呢，以前打仗的时候会有一个陷阱放在这边，然后这个门推过去的时候会挡住谁？会挡住小朋友。那进来之后呢，这一堵墙呢会挡住妈妈，所以妈妈是睡这个位置。那直接看到门口敌人的是父亲，所以父亲会在这个位置，刀、弓箭都会在这里。
4: The painstaking process of building the house earned Tia Shun the trust and respect of the villagers, who had seen him more as an outsider. As a child, his parents had sent him to the cities, and he had lost the connection to his roots.A visit to New Zealand as a university student shook him up.
6: 就是2005年，我那一年很清楚，就是原民会办了一个我们大专生青年，就是全台湾很多原民的青年、原住民族的青年呢，有到纽西兰跟毛利人交流的这样的一个机会。那时候其实我坦白讲，我族语不会讲，然后那时候其实连自己是什么族都很摇摆，然后我自己是谁很不清楚。
4: The Siddiq.Are one of 16 indigenous tribes in Taiwan. Their total population today is about 10,000, and their language is critically endangered. Aborigines in Taiwan are actually distantly related to the Maori of New Zealand, as part of the broader Austronesian family.
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7: AI at work, career boost or threat?
8: It takes down the walls, like the barrier to entry became a lot lower.
9: 这边就感觉随时可能会被替代掉，因为大家这个一学就会嘛，所以压力还是有点大。
10: Plus, the skills that matter most in an AI world.
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12: You're kind of putting your money at risk if you are planning holidays in that part of the world at the moment.
13: We are flying through Hong Kong because we know that it is a safe way to travel to London.
14: Southeast Asia is still safe haven. The tourists will find a way to come.
10: 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Tonight on CNA.500 attendees came together with one question on their minds. What does a cancer diagnosis mean for me and my loved ones? Trusted cancer specialists brought answers straight from the front lines of care. And survivors themselves shared real experiences. Lessons for Life, Cancer Care Conversations. 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
1: From the corridors of power to the region's most remote corners, we'll break down the news driving some of the world's largest economies and explain why it matters.
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1: Formed in 2008, the Youth Banana Band comprises Chi Wei, his younger brother, Chi Chun, and two childhood friends, He Yun and Chuan He. Everyone except Chuan He had grown up in Qishan and were community volunteers since they were very young. Over the years, having seen more people leave town, they've made it their work to bring people back to Qishan. Their biggest project is to revitalize Qishan's once vibrant banana industry.
2: We at that time made a plan to make a banana industry. Then we started to experience, and find some interviews with farmers, and learn the history of banana, and make research for banana. That time we started to make some banana foods. Cake was one of them. Later, we had to make a result, so we thought, 就是可不可以用乐团的方式啊？因为那个是动态的，如果是静态就不好玩了。哎呀，如果大家只是像很多地方活动，就是大家就是摆出来让大家吃一吃就结束了，但好像少了一些可以讨论的东西啊。因为讨论音乐当然是一个很重要，就是因为用从听当中才可以开始对话。

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3: Jadi di mana yang akan menjadi prioriti keutamaan sama ada masyarakat ataupun pihak industri.
0: And huge demands on resources.
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0: What stands in the way of Malaysia's AI dreams? Insight Thursday on CNA.
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5: From life behind bars to life behind the stove.
8: I'm willing to pitch everything.
5: Former offenders step into the demanding world of veteran hawkers, taking on its challenges for a chance to prove that their past does not determine their future.
9: The deal breaker for me is if they go back into their old ways.
5: As the world's demand for clean energy continues to grow, is nuclear power the answer? Unpack the complexities of science, politics and innovation as we explore the role nuclear energy could play in building a cleaner, greener future.
10: What lies beneath the ground here is in high demand and countries around the world want a piece of it.
5: This July on CNA.
11: For decades, the population in Taiwan's rural areas has been in decline. Exacerbating the problem is a rapidly aging population caused by one of the world's lowest birth rates. The lack of prospect for the young is emptying out villages. Some have begun to disappear. But efforts by Cha Shun to bring people back to Nan Fong community are bearing fruits. He is seeing an uptick in the number of youth returning. Shi Chia, or Pawan Neong, is one of them. His family owns a large plot of land by the stream, and for a long time not much was done with it. Together, these men have transformed it into an eco-park for students and visitors. Camping here, visitors get to experience the Siddiq tribe's hunting culture.
9: 其实现在穿的这套服装就是我们赛德克族的那个冬天的穿着。冬天它就会有一件披肩，好，披在外面。那为什么会披在从右边，然后披到左边呢？因为主要就是说，我们的猎刀，好，我们的猎刀会藏在我们的披肩底下，所以你们要认真练习哦，好不好？好，来。哦，哥哥已经射到，如果要讲那个射到的地方，那不是山猪的心脏，山猪的心脏是在低一点。好，打到猪屁股，<笑>决定要做这个事情的时候，其实很多人是观望的，甚至有很多人是吐槽的。他就讲说，啊，你们这样做，其实你们跟其他的部落也是一样啊，你们就是要用我们原住民的文化去消费自己，然后去赚钱。那可是他们殊不知，他们原来他们看到我们开始在经营，开始在做的时候，他们也就开始改观了。来，你们看到这个有没有？好，那边就是山猪挖的，这是真的，这不会是爸爸挖的啊。我们
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11: Ecotourism brings in 15,000 visitors to the village every year, giving Nanfong community millions of dollars of additional income. Another business that Chi Chia and other villagers have ventured into in recent years is camellia tree farming.
8: 我们也希望就是说我们还要再给下一代再多一点的时候，那我们就不能再从文化这块去着手了。所以我们才进而才开发，就是去做我们的农特产。
11: Native to the area, camellia trees have traditionally been planted by the Siddiq to prevent landslides, which happen often in this region. But in recent years, oil extracted from camellia seeds has been found to be even more nutritious than olive oil.It's gained popularity as a superfood and is dubbed olive oil from the east. Villagers are capitalizing on these new market opportunities.
12: 种子啊，我小时候有吃过，当它晒干的时候有没有？它的外壳，它的外壳剥掉的时候，它里面会有一个种仁，有没有这个种仁？这个种仁去咬它的时候，前面会带点甜甜。很觉得很好吃，像坚果类，可是当到后面的时候，它是苦苦的。
11: Rui Yang or Pawan Nomin is another local who's returned to work with villagers to scale up camellia oil production. The 34-year-old with a postgraduate degree in agricultural studies had worked many jobs outside of Nanfong. He had no plans to return until he met Chia Shan.
12: 当时那时候我们在谈说。你回来做，把你的专业知识带进来，把你的舞台找回来，然后再就是把你真的想做的事情留在部落里面。但是我其实我听了感触蛮深的，因为通常没有人会这样跟你讲，通常人会跟你讲说：“哎，大家会来，我们大家聚一聚，我们来赚钱，哦，有赚就分，没有赚大家就散。”
11: Rui Yang now heads a team of small farmers specialized in growing camellia trees. Their operation has attracted at least 15 more young people to return. He's banking on more to do so.
12: This is our晒干后的果实。原本它是绿色的，它是包起来的。我们透过晒干，把它果皮上的水分抽开的时候，它会打开，这样我们比较好剥取。因为我们最主要是要取它里面的种子。要去做榨油。其实老人跟年轻人聚在一起才是一个重点，因为他们环环相扣嘛。今天只有一群老人家长辈在这里的时候，他没有办法把东西传给下一代，必须靠年轻人。他需要去接受这些老的东西跟你新的东西去结合。
11: Nanfong Community's Camellia Oil.Has even gained international recognition. Villagers are planning to expand their operations to meet global demand for the oil that is expected to grow annually at 9% in the next 5 years.

0: know there's a river in here?
1: No other country can let you see the bottom of a river.
0: And what was around the bend?
2: It actually swerved 30 degrees to the right.
0: What's natural becomes surprising.
3: First time I see.
2: Oh, is it? Water. First time, right?
3: Clean water.
2: Yes.
0: Our rivers were once open waterways used for hard work and tough living.
4: The river's location made it ideal for traders to moor their vessels under houses.
5: And as the population grew, the rivers became dirtier.
6: Sometimes you will find dead body.
7: Whatever you do, drop straight into the water.
0: A source of stories about predators and prisoners, of life and death, and brave endeavors. Now, the rivers are hard to find.
1: The source of the Singapore River is actually further west.
0: Take a ride back to the life and stories of our lost rivers. Watch Lost Rivers on demand at cna.asia.
8: Their Coming Home is a deeply human story of men who set out to search for opportunity far away from home, only then to be held hostage.
9: It took us more than a year just to gain access into all those restricted nuclear power plant sites. And we filmed across 10 different countries within 4 months. We wanted to tell such an important global topic like nuclear energy in a more accessible and relatable manner. We wanted to show everyone how this technology could eventually impact everyday lives, especially amidst the urgent need for a cleaner and more sustainable future. That's essentially what inspires us to tell stories that matter.
8: This story is a great example of what we do at CNA Correspondent, shining a light on underreported stories beyond the headlines and breaking news by putting a deeply human perspective on it. What makes this award so meaningful is that it recognizes our commitment to impactful on-the-ground storytelling when everyone else has already moved on to the next story. This award recognizes the power of storytelling that is global in scope and human at heart.
10: These are stories that are recognized on a global stage. Thank you for being part of this proud moment.

0: This is East Asia Tonight.
1: Good evening, I'm Atelier Edwards. Tonight's top stories from East Asia. China's Communist Party marks its 105th year with a reality check. President Xi Jinping urging officials to prepare for a new era of turbulence and transformation. Now, today also marks 29 years since Hong Kong's handover. Chief Executive John Lee sets out his priorities, betting on the city's first five-year plan to drive growth. Deepening alliances in the Indo-Pacific, the Japanese Prime Minister is set to meet with her Indian counterpart in New Delhi, with discussions expected to center on economic security, AI and defense. Also, a currency retreat across Asia, another 40-year low for the Japanese yen, while the Korean won nears a global financial crisis low, as investors dump regional stocks and pile into the US dollar.

0: Also tonight, Asian airlines have been enjoying a windfall on European routes since the Iran conflict started. But a rebound by Gulf rivals is raising doubts about whether they can maintain their edge. A Chinese President Xi Jinping has called on the ruling Communist Party to keep pace with changing times while safeguarding the advances it has made during celebrations for the party's 105th founding anniversary. Now, Mr. Xi says under the party's leadership, China has become a builder of world peace and a defender of the international order. And he calls on members to remain firm in their convictions and to continue working towards the party's goals. And we've got CNA's senior China editor Olivia Seung and correspondent Rebecca Mateo joining us live from our Beijing studio. So, Ollie, perhaps you could first up walk us through some of the key takeaways from Mr. Xi's 40-minute address.
1: Well, I'll tell you, the entire

0: ceremony commemorating the founding anniversary of the party was one that was as much about the future as it was about the party's past. We saw members gathered at Beijing's Great Hall of the People, where the centerpiece of the proceedings was that 40-minute speech by President Xi. The themes were not new. We had heard them before. After all, President Xi has also been the general secretary of the party since 2012 and has had time to set out his position on numerous occasions. And he continued to hail the achievements of the party over the last 105 years, saying that it was the main factor and driving force behind China's rise. But what was new was that President Xi did urge the party to strengthen its ability to anticipate risks and respond to challenges, as he warned that the world is entering a new period of turbulence. But we do have to point out that President Xi didn't go into the specifics or name the challenges or spell out the exact policy solutions that would be ahead to address these challenges, from a slowing growth as its economy pivots to counting on innovation to drive growth, or whether it comes to a rapidly aging population or its strategic competition with the West.
1: 更好统筹国内国际两个大局，统筹发展和安全，提高科学预见、变化，及时洞察风险。 有效应对挑战的能力，确保中华复兴号巨轮劈波斩浪，行稳致远。
0: Well, President Xi also handing out the July 1st medal to outstanding members. Rebecca, can you tell us more about that?
2: That's right. So the July 1st medal was given to 8 party members. And, you know, earlier President Xi had described the recipients of this medal to, you know, be everyday heroes. So they are really, you know, people in the party. And among this year's recipients, we have a rural doctor, someone who led the village from poverty to a model village, and even someone who contributed to the aluminium manufacturing sector in China. Now, this award was first given out in 2021 when the party was celebrating its 100th year anniversary, and it will be given out every 5 years whenever the party celebrates its major milestone anniversaries. So from the awards, we can also see the type of people that the party really wants to recognize. And if you note, they are prominently from science and technology backgrounds. And, you know, the party also took the occasion to recognize some of the other several hundreds party members who have worked hard in areas in their schools, in their social organizations and hospitals, for example. So let's hear more from Cai Qi, who is seen as Xi's chief of staff, and he has said that these people are role models.
3: 严守纪律规矩，以见修身，严于律己，真做清正廉洁的模范。
2: So, Olivier, what are the next steps for the party? I think President Xi also talked about the party's fight against corruption.
0: Yeah, building off that soundbite that we heard just there, President Xi signaled that there will be no let-up in the party's anti-corruption campaign, which in recent years we know has reached the highest ranks of China's military, with a string of senior officers as well as Politburo members either being investigated for corruption or being removed from their post. And President Xi used the speech also to call for a stronger military under tighter party leadership as China continues with its military modernization.
1: 我们党清醒认识到，打铁必须自身硬，坚决清除一切损害党的先进性和纯洁性的因素，清除一切。 侵蚀党的健康机体的病毒，在革命性锻造中更加坚强有力。
0: And like in other similar occasions, we also saw President Xi in that speech make mention of Hong Kong and the self-ruled island of Taiwan, reiterating Beijing's position on that.
1: 解决台湾问题。

0: 实现祖国完全统一，是我们党矢志不渝的历史任务，是全体中华儿女的共同愿望。坚决打击台独分裂势力，反对外部势力干涉，坚定推进祖国统一大业。
1: Well, those were the proceedings generally at the Great Hall of the People, but in our reporting, we're also keen to know what the regular folk in China feel about this anniversary. Rebecca, you were out talking to people. What did they tell you?
2: Yes, I was up very early at the Museum of the Communist Party of China. That's just beside Beijing's Olympic Park. And, you know, that museum opened in 2021. And for this year, for its 105th anniversary, there will be four new exhibitions featuring urban governance and also arts and culture. Now, when I was there, just slightly before 9 a.m., before the museum opened its doors, I saw groups of people queuing outside, waiting to enter the museum for today. And many of them appear to be from government agencies and organizations. And I saw a group of train conductors, for example. And I spoke to several visitors, as well as people on the streets, some of them who were not headed for the museum. And I was kind of curious about what they really think about the anniversary. And I spoke to one senior who told me that he's particularly worried about bread and butter issues, for example, access to affordable health care. And also other people who told me about areas they want to see improvements in. Let's have a listen.
3: 今天我们是组织我们社区的党员，今天这个也就是汇聚党心一起参加活动，不是挺好吗？
4: 我还是希望你在物理呀、数学呀、航天航空这块大力发展。
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2: So for many people, I think the anniversary is more than just about the party's past achievements, but also more about what it means for their future. That's the sense I get, at least.
1: Yeah, and this event and anniversary also coming at a pivotal time for the party. What's happening next and what we'll be looking out for as well is the party holding its next five-yearly national congress that's set for next year, and when we expect a new leadership lineup to be unveiled. All this coming at a time where the world's attention is on Asia's largest economy. And we'll leave the discussion here. For now, back to you, Otelli.
6: Hey, thanks so much for your insights on the CPC's 105th anniversary. CNA's senior China editor Livia Xiong and correspondent Rebecca Mateo from our Beijing studio. Right, a quick look now at the mainland markets as investors digest President Xi Jinping's keynote speech. Well, it looks like the two mainland indices diverging at the closing bell as investors looked out for key signals on how the world's second largest economy is navigating mounting domestic pressures and global trade uncertainties. China's stock market has split sharply this year, with AI supply chain shares rallying to record highs, while weak domestic demand weighed on traditional sectors. Hong Kong markets are closed for a holiday. Japan and India are looking to take their partnership to the next level as Prime Minister Sanae Takaichi and Narendra Modi prepare to hold talks in New Delhi. Economic security is expected to top the agenda, with resilient supply chains, artificial intelligence and other critical technologies also in focus. Ms. Takaichi and Mr. Modi are also expected to deepen defense and maritime cooperation as they look to advance a free and open Indo-Pacific. Now, their summit could also deliver new agreements on energy security, including cooperation on liquefied natural gas. And to tell us more, we've got Neha Punia for CNA joining us live from New Delhi. Neha, first up, perhaps tell us why this visit matter now for both sides, and also how much continuity are we seeing with Japan's diplomacy?
7: Well, Otelli, New Delhi is rolling out the red carpet. Sanae Takaichi will land here in just a few hours' time. And ahead of her arrival, she has published an expansive editorial in a leading Indian daily, The Times of India, where she has painted the context against which her visit, her first visit to India, is taking place. She's said that these are trying and testing times, speaking about the sort of uncertainty that exists, not just in the geopolitical global order, but also in the global economy. And she's quoted Shinzo Abe's words from the past, where he had said that a strong Japan means a strong India and vice versa, to say that she believes that still stands true. You know, many have said that she is carrying Abe's legacy forward in many ways by how she is looking to engage with New Delhi. And she talks about how that's why it's important for both Tokyo and New Delhi to leverage their shared interests to ensure that they build resilience and they prosper, which is why one key area of focus is going to be building the idea of economic security. We've seen how you know, the war in West Asia has disrupted supply chains, disrupted the supply of energy to the Indo-Pacific. It's also shown a spotlight on critical technologies and how they're being used by different countries around the world. All of this is going to focus in discussions with the Indian Prime Minister. Mr. Modi was in Japan in August last year, and Sanae Takaichi saying she's carrying forward the baton by coming to New Delhi. It's going to be the 16th annual India-Japan summit when she sits down to talk to Prime Minister Narendra Modi on Thursday. They're going to discuss artificial intelligence, like you said, but there's also going to be possibly a talk about stockpiling liquefied natural gas so they can protect their economies from future global supply shocks, and also possibly discussing a yen-rupee settlement for trade payments, which would reduce their reliance on the US dollar.
8: And as Neha, like all bilateral ties, it's usually a two-way street. So tell us how much of this growing security cooperation is being driven by the shared strategic concerns that they have.
7: You know, most of it, if you see that editorial that Sanae Takaichi has published, she references what Shinzo Abe, the father of the Indo-Pacific, who first conceptualized the Indo-Pacific, as a maritime region that encompasses two oceans, had said. And she's talking about how there is an urgent need to ensure that global powers don't have, full control over the Indo-Pacific, that this is a region that helps every country grow. She's talking about the need to uphold the idea of a free and open Indo-Pacific. She's not directly referenced anyone, but experts say this is, of course, a reference to China. You have India and Tokyo, both part of the Quad grouping that also includes Australia and the United States. But given how much of America's focus has been on the conflict in West Asia, there have been concerns about what that means for the Quad's future, which is why Sanae Takaichi is saying that there's a compelling reason for both countries to work together. There likely won't be any direct references to China, but that's certainly going to be something that they discuss. And, we should look out for things like defense cooperation, maritime exercises, information sharing. All of that is likely going to be announced when the two leaders meet.
8: All right, many thanks for that update on Japan-India relations. Neha Punia for CNA, speaking to us from New Delhi. Right, we are going to go for a short break now, but coming up next on East Asia Tonight, a changing balance of power in global development finance. The World Bank is set to stop lending to China by 2031 after years of pressure from the US and others. Japan and India could be moving closer to bypass the US dollar in some trade payments. More on that when we return.

0: AI at work, career boost or threat?
1: It takes down the walls, like the barrier to entry became a lot lower.
2: 这边就感觉随时可能会被替代掉，因为大家这个一学就会嘛，所以压力还是有点大。
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8: The new reality of tourism in the shadow of the war on Iran. 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
15: The first thing in the morning as Asia wakes up to a new day. Get up to speed with major events shaping lives in the region and other parts of the world.
16: Putting things in perspective with eye-opening reports and expert analysis as a new era of global politics breeds power struggles and shifting alliances.
15: We get to the heart of the matter and take stock of the issues you're invested in with on-the-ground reports and wall-to-wall coverage. Viewing it all from a regional lens because we put Asia first.

0: Hello again. Good to have your company on East Asia tonight. Well, it is now time for your business news, and we have Olivia Marzuki standing by for the very latest. So, Liv, governments are apparently tightening their grip on a critical technology even beyond their own borders. What's up with that?
1: That's right, Otelli. So China is the latest to put more guardrails as economic security becomes just as important as national security. China has introduced sweeping new rules, giving Beijing greater oversight of overseas investments involving sensitive technology. The regulations, which took effect today, create China's first comprehensive legal framework governing outbound investment. They empower authorities to block or unwind deals deemed to threaten national security. The rules restrict the overseas transfer of control technologies, data, and technical expertise. They also allow Beijing to retaliate if it believes other countries are discriminating against Chinese investors. Analysts say that the move reflects Beijing's determination to keep advanced technologies at home as geopolitical and trade tensions intensify. The regulations follow recent scrutiny of cross-border tech deals. They are expected to reshape how Chinese companies expand overseas, particularly in sectors such as AI and semiconductors. The World Bank will reportedly end lending to China by 2031. It is pending a review by the lender's board in late July, although no formal vote is needed. A World Bank official said that the relationship with China is reaching a new phase, as the country had made significant development advances over the past few decades. The weaning off comes with Beijing's agreement, though the institution has been under lots of pressures from the U.S. to cut funding. The Financial Times reports that from now until 2031, the multilateral lender will limit the total amount that Beijing can borrow to no more than $2 billion. The World Bank's lending to China has declined in recent years, from $2.42 billion in 2017 to just $750 million last year. Washington has welcomed the move, saying that China should not be receiving handouts on the basis of its position in the global economy. The U.S. also calls on other development banks to phase out their lending to Beijing. Now, let's walk you through the institution that is the World Bank and the role that it plays in the global economy. The World Bank was established in July 1944, together with the International Monetary Fund, as the fruits of the Bretton Woods Conference in New Hampshire. It underpinned the post-war global economic order until its de facto end in 1971, when President Richard Nixon took the U.S. dollar off the gold standard. The group today comprises five organizations, but it's the International Bank for Reconstruction and Development, or IBRD,

and the International Development Association, or IDA, that are together widely known as the World Bank. The IBRD provides low-interest loans to middle-income and creditworthy lower-middle-income countries, while the IDA provides little to zero-interest loans to low-income countries. For the last fiscal year, the IBRD committed more than $40 billion U.S. dollars in loans, and the IDA just under $40 billion. Now, these two agencies forming the bulk of the World Bank Group's total lending. Top borrower for fiscal 2025 were Brazil, Turkey, and Argentina. The World Bank's position in global developmental finance has come under criticism. Governance is heavily skewed towards richer nations, which provide more to the bank. The U.S. itself has the largest voting share at almost 16%. The Washington-based organization also traditionally has an American chief. The dominance of the World Bank has also been challenged in recent years with the establishment of the Asian Infrastructure Investment Bank by China and the New Development Bank by the BRICS nations. Well, Japan and India are reportedly moving to advance plans for a local currency settlement framework. It will allow direct yen-rupee transactions for bilateral trade, bypassing the U.S. dollar. Nikkei reports that the initiative will be included in a joint statement to be released after the country's leaders meet in New Delhi this week. International payments are typically routed through major Western financial institutions. For transactions between countries using different currencies, the U.S. dollar usually serves as the intermediary. Under the proposed framework, Japanese non-residents would be allowed to open accounts at Indian banks, enabling financial institutions to settle payments directly in yen and rupees. Now, the system is expected to be available to major commercial banks in both countries. By simplifying cross-border transactions, Tokyo hopes to support Japanese companies expanding into India and encourage greater private sector investment. Speaking of yen, the Japanese currency extending its slide, staying in the 162 per dollar range, its weakest in almost 40 years. And this comes less than 2 months after authorities mounted a record round of forex intervention in April and May. Raising more questions, what is behind the yen's weakness? Meantime, business sentiment climbed to an 8-year high while corporate inflation expectations reach a record high. Analysts say that the data underscores the economy's resilience despite the Middle East conflict, strengthening the case for further rate hikes. It will also feed into the Bank of Japan's quarterly growth and inflation forecasts due next month. Traders will be looking out for clues on when the BOJ would raise interest rates again after lifting them to 1% in June, the highest level in 31 years. South Korea's won headed towards its weakest level since the global financial crisis, leading a retreat in Asian currencies today. And this comes as the U.S. dollar rises and overseas investors sold local equities. The KOSPI plunged by as much as 4% before ending the day 2% softer. Samsung Electronics fell around 6% and SK Hynix lost at least 3%. Today's foreign outflows follow a record $58 billion sell-off from the broader market last quarter, driven by global funds hitting exposure limits to Samsung and SK Hynix alongside shifting sentiment towards the AI trade. Staying in South Korea, exports in the country hit a record high in June, topping $100 billion U.S. dollars for the first time, led by booming demand for AI-related semiconductors. Exports jumped 71% from a year ago to $102 billion, while the trade surplus reached a record $36 billion. Semiconductor shipments nearly tripled to almost $45 billion, fueled by strong demand for AI memory chips. Computer products surged, alongside gains in smartphones and automobiles. China and the U.S. were South Korea's largest markets, with exports reaching about $20 billion each. Now, for the first half of the year, South Korea's exports rose 48% to a record $497 billion U.S. dollars. And officials say that AI-driven chip demand continues to power growth, but warn of potential headwinds to exports in the coming months, including U.S.

0: tariffs, volatile oil prices, and a global economic slowdown. I have more business news a bit later in this segment, especially the hot AI topics for you, Ottilie, but for now, it's back to you.
1: All right, looking forward to that. Chat with you later then, Liz. Right, coming up on East Asia Tonight, President Xi Jinping has urged officials to adapt to changing times while staying true to the Communist Party's core mission during its founding anniversary. We are going to be speaking with an expert to unpack his remarks and what they could mean for China.

0: biodiversity is booming, which is inviting for some local foragers and farmers who embrace edible wildlife.
1: We're the largest organic banana grower in Singapore.
2: This is a gem.
3: Amazing.
4: Yeah. So the mulberries are from the garden.
5: No, that's delicious.
6: Singapore is ramping up conservation efforts locally and across the region.
7: I really do love reptiles and finding out about them, so I really love my job.
8: The building must relate to the lives of the people.
9: 目前还是一直要创新一些新的东西，我也不希望是人家把我看作是80岁的人。
10: There are those who dare to be different, who have made their mark in Singapore and beyond.
1: You have such big dreams, you know, you want to change the world with your art.
11: Obviously, every fighter wants to win, so all you can do is to prepare yourself to win.

This is East Asia Tonight, and here are the headlines we're following. Japanese Prime Minister Sanae Takayuchi set to hold talks with her Indian counterpart Narendra Modi in New Delhi with a view to strengthening economic and security ties. The Chinese President Xi Jinping urges officials to prepare for a new era of turbulence and transformation as the ruling Communist Party marks its founding anniversary. And Hong Kong Chief Executive John Lee bets on the city's first five-year plan to drive growth as a former British territory marks 29 years since its return to China. Well, from a small revolutionary movement to the political force that governs the world's second largest economy, here is a brief history of the Chinese Communist Party. When it was founded in 1921, few could have predicted the role the party would play one day. And it began with around 50 members seeking to reshape a China weakened by political turmoil, foreign intervention and warlord rule. Less than three decades later came its first defining milestone. In October 1949, after years of civil war, communist forces led by Mao Zedong established

the People's Republic of China, where the party went from fighting for power to governing the world's most populous country. The next major turning point came in 1978.

0: became the party's general secretary. His leadership has been marked by a stronger emphasis on party control, national security, technological self-reliance, and expanding China's international profile. Today, 105 years after its founding, the Communist Party governs the world's second largest economy with more than 100 million members. Its decisions influence not only China's future, but also global trade, technology, diplomacy, and security. Now, lots to unpack here. And to help us understand more, let's bring in Professor Steve Tsang, director of the SOAS China Institute at the SOAS University of London. Well, thanks, Professor, for joining us this evening. So first up, let's just look at some of the core themes of presidency's address today. Walk us through some of the signals or foundations that you think he's trying to lay down ahead of next year's major party congress.
1: I think what Xi Jinping is pushing is what he has been saying for quite a while, which is that he would like China to focus on cutting-edge technologies and become a leader in those technologies and in setting rules for the new technological world, making China not dependent on other countries for its development and prosperity and capacity to move forward. He is not thinking about simply everyday living situations in China.
0: Professor, let's talk about some of the headwinds that presidency didn't directly address. Because on one hand, he was talking up a strong unified party, but the reality on the ground somewhat appears messy because you've got a rapidly aging population, you've got the trade war with the West. So given all of that, how is Beijing re-evaluating its opportunities, especially when it's betting big on innovation?
1: Well, Xi Jinping is focusing on building China to be a globally preeminent power, using and relying on the Communist Party to unify and galvanize the country into delivering the objectives he has set for the country. The other problems, your problems with the debt, your problem with low consumption, your problem with the real estate bursting, your problem with an unbalanced economy, your problem with demographics. From his perspective, all these can be resolved if the party is unified and following his leadership and use that combined power to mobilize the country to move forward.
0: And another major theme was about party discipline, was about internal governance. And you know, the speech placed quite a heavy emphasis on purifying the party, tackling internal discipline. So Professor Tsang, what does that tell us about where the whole anti-corruption drive is headed next?
1: Well, the anti-corruption drive, from when it was introduced in 2012, after Xi Jinping became the top leader in China, was always meant to ratify the party and make the party unite behind Xi Jinping's own leadership. And that hasn't changed. If anything, he is doubling down on that. So the direction of travel was being set from the very beginning. He is sticking to it very closely. And if there's any problem, he sees those problems as arising by people in the party not embracing and implementing the guidelines he had issued before, and therefore requires them to do so. And the anti-corruption drive is something that he will keep on using to make sure that the senior leadership will follow him strictly and use that to enforce the same party discipline on the rest of the Communist Party and therefore the country.
0: Mm. And at the same time, it seems like the party continues to expand its ranks. The CPC admitted 1 million new members, and each of them undergoing apparently a rigorous year-long vetting process. What's driving these people to join the party today?
1: Well, people like to join the winner. And under Xi Jinping, the Communist Party is the winner. The Communist Party is being put at the center of everything. Xi Jinping said the party leads everything, everywhere, at all times. Now, before Xi Jinping,

0: The private sector was actually very strong, very vibrant, and expanding opportunities for people and providing an alternative route for people to go into the private sector, not joining either the civil service or the party ranks, and can still move forward very, very well. The private sector is doing a bit rather less well than it was before Xi Jinping, and therefore people would see the party and the civil service as a more attractive career track for the ambitious and able.
1: So, Professor Zhang, looking beyond today's speech, let's look ahead to the next 5 years. What do you see as the single biggest challenge facing the CPC, and how do you think that's going to shape a future policy direction?
0: Well, the biggest challenges are, first and foremost, those long-standing domestic problems with the economy and with development generally. We already mentioned quite a few of them, whether we're talking about the debt level, the imbalance in the economy, and the poor consumption in China, and the level of productivity. All these problems will need to be resolved. I think for the next 5 years, China may also have to be prepared to deal with the unexpected, which is that there may be a turn in the global economy which can have much more significant implications for the Chinese economy and therefore aggravate the kind of problems that are already in place in the domestic Chinese economy. And the party will have to have a way to deal with them. Otherwise, people seeing persistent fall in living standards may well have a bit of a problem with simply embracing and supporting Xi Jinping in doing whatever Xi Jinping wants them to do.
1: Well, always good speaking with you and getting your insights. Thanks so much for your time and thoughts, Professor Steve Zhang, Director of the SOAS China Institute at the SOAS University of London. Now, in other news, North Korean leader Kim Jong-un has pledged stronger ties with China in a congratulatory message to President Xi as Beijing marks the anniversary of the founding of the Communist Party of China. Mr. Kim says that the two countries will keep strengthening relations centered on socialism. The message comes weeks after President Xi made a rare visit to Pyongyang, where the two leaders pushed for closer diplomatic, law enforcement, and military cooperation. Mr. Kim described the recent summit as a historic occasion. China remains North Korea's largest economic partner. It reportedly accounted for nearly 98% of the country's foreign trade in 2024. A celebration's in Hong Kong as it marks 29 years since its return to China. Chief Executive John Lee setting out his priorities for the final year of his term. He says the city's first five-year plan will be key to driving economic and social development, while stressing the need to prepare for an increasingly competitive world.
2: Hong Kong continues to be the world's most free economic powerhouse. Facing the external environment, competition is fierce. Technology revolution is accelerating. We must be prepared with 更長遠的視野，更系統嘅部署，改革創新。
1: Now, a new China law goes into effect today that has provisions which could hold overseas individuals and organizations responsible for undermining ethnic unity. Well, the legislation states that it is enacted to realize the rejuvenation of the nation. On Taiwan, the bill says that China will act to, quote, enhance Taiwanese compatriots' sense of belonging and identification with the Chinese people. President Xi also made reference to the island today, saying that resolving the Taiwan question and achieving what he calls complete unification remains an unwavering mission of his party and a shared aspiration of all Chinese people. A provision in the new law, though, is raising concerns and even criticisms. Article 63 allows China to take legal action against organizations and individuals overseas that it deems to have run afoul of the law. Some observers fear that it could be used to target critics and Taiwanese people who oppose unification. Taiwan's Premier Chou Jung-tai says that the island will protect its people. The main opposition party, Kuomintang, on the other hand, warns against any knee-jerk reaction. Well, time now for another break, but coming up next on East Asia Tonight. Japan wants to build its own AI model and put 10 million robots to work by 2040. We look at Tokyo's push to reduce reliance on US and Chinese technology.
3: Singapore, you've heard of it.
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0: Our time now for Olivia once again to bring us up to speed with the latest business news. So, Liv, let's talk about investors here. They've been rewarding companies for AI spending, but that comes with a cost, apparently.
1: It is. So, Atali, we're seeing a pattern across big tech companies talking about big investments for the future, but they're making tough decisions today on their manpower situation. Microsoft is reportedly planning another round of job cuts, with layoffs affecting fewer than 2.5% of its global workforce. Thousands of positions could be affected across its sales, consulting, and Xbox gaming division. The company employed around 228,000 full-time staff as of the end of June 2025. In July last year, it announced laying off nearly 4% of its workforce in one of the biggest rounds of job cuts in recent years. Now, the latest layoff report also comes as Microsoft's Xbox

business continues to undergo restructuring. Microsoft is the latest big tech to reduce headcount as firms look to control costs while continuing to invest heavily in AI. Meta and Amazon have also announced significant job cuts earlier this year. U.S. President Donald Trump has declared more than $1 billion in earnings from cryptocurrency ventures last year. Filings show Mr. Trump received more than $500 million from his ties to World Liberty Financial, that is a crypto startup that he co-founded with his sons and his Middle East envoy, Steve Witkoff, whose son serves as CEO. Mr. Trump receives more than $600 million in royalties for his namesake digital coin launched hours before his inauguration in January 2025. The crypto windfall is by far his largest source of income. It dwarfs the $77 million he made in resort revenue from the Mar-a-Lago resort and $25 million from his Northern Virginia Golf Club. The financial disclosure has reignited concerns that Mr. Trump is profiting from the presidency. And the White House has rejected any conflict of interest and blamed Democrats for pushing what it calls, quote, a false narrative. Google could face a hefty fine in South Korea after the country's antitrust watchdog accused the tech giant of abusing its dominance in the Android app market. If found to have broken competition law, Google could be fined up to 6% of the $9 billion in revenue linked to the case. Regulators say that Google rewarded game developers when they placed their services on Google Play instead of giving rival app stores a better deal. The antitrust watchdog says this stifled competition as it discouraged developers from using alternative platforms, including South Korea's One Store. Now, the case reflects growing global scrutiny over whether major tech platforms are unfairly limiting developers' choices and competition. Google denies any wrongdoing. Global users can soon regain access to Anthropic's most powerful AI models, Fable 5 and Mythos 5. That's after the U.S. government reversed export restrictions it imposed last month over national security concerns. The restrictions has forced the company to suspend access to the two AI models amid fears they could be misused by military or intelligence actors in countries including Russia and China. Reuters reports that Commerce Secretary Howard Lutnick told Anthropic in a letter that they no longer require an export license after they agreed to proactively detect and address security risks associated with the technology and coordinate more closely with the government on future model launches. But the government's vetting process for access to frontier AI models has drawn criticism over how those decisions are being made. Japan plans to develop a homegrown artificial intelligence model and deploy 10 million AI-powered robots across more than a dozen industries by 2040. The country will reportedly invest about $6 billion in the AI model, which will be developed by Neutra, a consortium that includes SoftBank and Sony. And the group will focus on physical AI, as Tokyo also unveiled an updated national AI robotics strategy yesterday. Countries around the world are racing to build sovereign AI models to reduce their reliance on technology from the U.S. and China. Just last month, Japan unveiled a 14-year growth strategy aimed at attracting $2.3 trillion in public and private investment. Now, that covers 17 sectors, including physical AI, semiconductors, quantum technology, and nuclear fusion. Neighboring South Korea has also announced record public-private investment worth hundreds of billions of dollars to expand AI data centers and chip-making over the coming years. Now, Japan has raised its visa fees fivefold for travelers entering the country. It marks the first increase in almost five decades. Starting today, the fee for a single-entry visa rises to 15,000 yen. That's about $93 US. A multiple-entry visa now costs 30,000 yen,
about 184 years.

0: U.S. dollars. Japan's foreign ministry says the fee increase reflects inflation and exchange rate fluctuations. It adds that the hike is unlikely to affect tourism. Still, the move comes as Japan takes another look at how much foreign visitors and residents should pay. Back in May, Japan's upper house passed legislation to sharply raise the ceiling for residence-related fees. These include applications to renew or change visa status or permanent residency. The government says the extra money will help cover the growing administrative costs of managing Japan's foreign population as the country deals with record number of visitors and a surge in foreign residents that has placed considerable strain on infrastructure and public services. Asian Airlines that saw a boost in passengers after the Iran conflict disrupted flights through the Middle East are now facing stiffer competition as Gulf carriers return to normal operations. Airlines such as Singapore Airlines, Cathay Pacific, Korean Air, and ANA benefited earlier this year, with more travelers choosing direct routes to Europe, while Gulf hubs face closures and security concerns. But industry data shows that the advantage is fading. Data shows that Gulf carriers such as Emirates and Qatar Airways were carrying almost one-third of passengers from Asia to Europe pre-conflict. Gulf hub airports were closed at the start of the war due to drone and missile attacks. But by mid-June, carriers had restored around 90% of their flights. They're also offering lower fares to draw passengers back. The International Air Transport Association reports that Gulf carrier passenger traffic improved between March and May, with the on-year decline narrowing from nearly 60% to 28%. Non-stop traffic from Asia to Europe was up around 30% on-year in March. Now, that figure had slimmed to 15% by May. Analysts say that Asian carriers are still enjoying stronger revenues from bookings made during the disruption, but load factors or the percentage of seats filled have begun to ease.
1: All right, and it looks like you're wrapping East Asia Tonight on a business bulletin. That's a first. Thanks so much for that, Olivia. That's right. We are wrapping up Wednesday's edition of East Asia Tonight.
0: And don't forget headlines anytime at cna.asia. Plus, we're on Facebook and YouTube.
1: And for our Singapore audience, do stay on. We've got highlights from the FIFA World Cup matches. Thanks for watching. See you again tomorrow.

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1: This July, when tradition meets transformation, new possibilities take shape. 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
1: From life behind bars to life behind the stove.
15: I'm willing to pitch everything.
1: Form offenders step into the demanding world of veteran hawkers, taking on its challenges for a chance to prove that their past does not determine their future.
15: The deal breaker for me is if they go back into their old ways.
1: As the world's demand for clean energy continues to grow, is nuclear power the answer? Unpack the complexities of science, politics, and innovation as we explore the role nuclear energy could play in building a cleaner, greener future.
16: What lies beneath the ground here is in high demand, and countries around the world want a piece of it.
1: This July on CNA.
17: Their Coming Home is a deeply human story of men who set out to search for opportunity far away from home, only then to be held hostage.
18: It took us more than a year just to gain access into all those restricted nuclear power plant sites, and we filmed across 10 different countries within 4 months. We wanted to tell such an important global topic like nuclear energy in a more accessible and relatable manner. We wanted to show everyone how this technology could eventually impact everyday lives, especially amidst the urgent need for a cleaner and more sustainable future. That's essentially what inspires us to tell stories that matter.
17: This story is a great example of what we do at CNA Correspondent, shining a light on underreported stories beyond the headlines and breaking news by putting a deeply human perspective on it. What makes this award so meaningful is that it recognizes our commitment to impactful on-the-ground storytelling when everyone else has already moved on to the next story. This award recognizes the power of storytelling that is global in scope and human at heart.
1: These are stories that are recognized on a global stage. Thank you for being part of this proud moment.

0: Tonight, China's president calls for resilience in a turbulent world as the Communist Party marks 105 years. Plus, Selangor's chief minister confident the country's unity government will finish its term, regardless of how the state elections play out. 8 p.m. Singapore, Hong Kong time.
1: AI at work. Career boost or threat?
2: It takes down the walls, like the barrier to entry became a lot lower.
3: 这边就感觉随时可能会被替代掉，因为大家这个一学就会嘛，所以压力还是有点大。
0: Plus, the skills that matter most in an AI world.
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0: 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Off-peak season for Num Dum Village's burgeoning tourism industry. The break gives property owners some time to do maintenance and upgrades. But Zong, like his fellow villagers, is mindful of the delicate balance he must maintain between expanding his homestay business and preserving the sanctity of his village's heritage.
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1: 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Then a local organization, Anchi M, that helps rural communities revive traditional trades, helped Pon to locate cotton seeds and the equipment to process raw cotton. 3 years later, they enjoy abundant harvests of organic cotton, a sought-after commodity with ready buyers, once they proved they could deliver on quality and consistency.
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1: A Hanoi-based fashion designer has come to see the commercial viability of Vietnam's artisanal cotton. She's even giving the fabric a new lease of life.
3: We keep the tradition, but also we change it, we renewed it, and it's more like a living thing. It's not frozen in time.
4: Tonight, China's president calls for resilience in a turbulent world as the Communist Party marks 105 years. Plus, Selangor's chief minister confident the country's unity government will finish its term, regardless of how the state elections play out. 8 p.m. Singapore, Hong Kong time.
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0: 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He's afraid to go out.
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3: 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The psychiatrist said, there's nothing else we can do for your son.
4: Since November 2023, he has locked himself up.
1: What made them withdraw from the world? And what will it take to bring them back?
5: What I want to do is be able to go out alone instead of having companies, taking the train and buses alone. But I do not know how I can overcome that fear yet.
6: One day, I'll be able to open the door with my heart.
1: Shut Down. On demand at cna.asia.

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1: 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A close-knit Lao community known for their hand-woven cotton fabrics with intricate patterns.
2: 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They have really unusual loom, weaving loom, which is much bigger loom compared with the hmong or with the Zhao. Save a lot of time and fabrics, so and allow you to make a bigger garment or more sophisticated kind of designs.
1: Since 2022, Pon has been working with Hanoi-based designer Tao Vu to experiment with locally sourced raw materials to dye the cotton fabrics she weaves. Renewed interest in traditional cotton making processes is inspiring innovation in a centuries-old craft. Pon's cotton now boasts a much expanded palette and a wide spectrum of applications.
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3: Spending time with this community, watching them, being there, learning from them, it helps you to see the gap. It helps you to see the strength and the weakness from their textile making. And we create some completely new modern textile. It's not exist in the community before.
1: Tao grew up in rural Thai Binh, surrounded by craft villages and maker culture. 12 years ago, she left journalism to start the slow fashion label Kilomet 109. She collaborates with rural artisans across the country, aiming to revive and rejuvenate local traditional fabrics, a labor of love that celebrates their beauty and heritage.
3: Many of traditional products in Vietnam like underrated. They mainly known through the like souvenirs, cheap products selling in the old quarter and export as well. We want to be able to readdress that. We look at it and put the value as it should be. The concept that we're doing is the concept that we've been doing this for centuries. You know, natural dye, hand weaving, it's here in Vietnam for generation and generation. So I didn't create something completely new of it. Bên em dùng cái vải này rất nhiều để làm viền cho những áo như này. 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Making textile in Vietnam is a very teamwork. It's really about working together, sharing the heritage, creating things together. I always give time to investigate, to learn, to being there, watching them, observing what's going on in the community, how they work together, what's the relationship between them, and also how they, where they are in terms of protecting their traditions.
1: In Tao's studio in Hanoi, these handmade fabrics are then sewn by hand into contemporary designs that bear the maker's stories. Their craft is recognized and valued, and no longer just a tool for survival in the form of token tourism souvenirs.
3: seeing that traditions from their ancestor exists in a very modern shapes or modern products or, you know, like modern environment. It's a wonderful thing that make them committed a lot more into protecting their traditions. It's brought them to the completely new space. I don't need to like explaining every details of you know, one design or one idea. They just get it, you know, over the year. It's the momentum is built, and the community themselves, sometimes they completely independently create the new thing, new products for Kilometre Manonai without me being there. Or you know, this original from them.
2: Em có biết là cái để làm được cái này thì là cái kỹ thuật gì mình sử dụng ở đây không?
0: Như là nhuộm trà.
2: Trà đúng rồi.
3: You need to build the trust first, and the trust here is a creative trust that they understand the ideas, but also believe in the idea, and me believe in their skill and had their ability too.
1: Instead of competing with similar products that are already in the market, Tao challenges them to think of how they can take their craft to the next level. The older women in the village, who are masters of the craft, transfer these skills to the younger generation, who then grow the tradition into a sustainable livelihood.
3: It's not easy to preserve the tradition, but even harder to get the junglers, you know, sitting down and making craft. So when I see in this change in the community, it's something that I didn't plan before, but make me happy the most. Because that means that their traditions gonna be continued. And it's creating the new layers to their tradition, is help to strengthen their traditions. It's a very different with working for somebody else in the mass factory around Hanoi and many other big cities in Vietnam. When you in the hometown, you feel more comfortable, you work with hands, you eat well, because this community, they very self-sufficient. They grow their own food, they're making their own textile. And also you being with the family, so you feel happier. The pressure is very different. Being in the city and work with completely new environment, and the pressure of making living constantly like put on their shoulders is a very different way of working.

0: Their Coming Home is a deeply human story of men who set out to search for opportunity far away from home, only then to be held hostage.
1: It took us more than a year just to gain access into all those restricted nuclear power plant sites. And we filmed across 10 different countries within 4 months. We wanted to tell such an important global topic like nuclear energy in a more accessible and relatable manner. We wanted to show everyone how this technology could eventually impact everyday lives, especially amidst the urgent need for a cleaner and more sustainable future. That's essentially what inspires us to tell stories that matter.
0: This story is a great example of what we do at CNA Correspondent, shining a light on underreported stories beyond the headlines and breaking news by putting a deeply human perspective on it. What makes this award so meaningful is that it recognizes our commitment to impactful on-the-ground storytelling when everyone else has already moved on to the next story. This award recognizes the power of storytelling that is global in scope and human at heart.
2: These are stories that are recognized on a global stage. Thank you for being part of this proud moment.
3: In a remote village, 2,000 meters above sea level, Sri Sibigan Primary School in Nepal has a rather unconventional curriculum. Besides subjects like English, math and science, students are also taught the basics of mountain climbing. The students here are ethnically Sherpas. With many growing up to work as mountain guides, the school believes that starting young will give the children a head start in their career. With no government funding, lessons are conducted by volunteers. They teach for 1 week a month before returning to their day jobs as mountain guides. When one leaves, another takes their place. The students start their training scaling a nearby rock face, working their way up to a much higher climb by the end of the school year. This initiation in mountaineering has shaped the children's aspirations, with many now dreaming of climbing Mount Everest.

0: This is Asia Tonight.
1: Good evening, I'm Angela Lim in tonight's top stories. Japan's Prime Minister Sanae Takaichi heads to India for talks with Narendra Modi. The leaders looking to strengthen supply chains and energy security. Malaysia's coalition partners pledge to see out their term in a stable unity government, despite going head-to-head in upcoming state elections. And Chinese President Xi Jinping urges the Communist Party to prepare for a more turbulent world as it marks its 105th anniversary. Plus, the US and Iran are holding fresh indirect talks in Doha, with frozen Iranian funds and the Strait of Hormuz in their sights.

0: Also tonight, 10 years since the Duterte administration's war on drugs in the Philippines that killed thousands. Victims' families continue to demand accountability. And in your Asia business update, Indonesia roving in e-commerce platforms to help boost tax collection. Plus, the World Bank planning to wind down lending to China, given its big strides in development. Japanese Prime Minister Sanae Takaichi due in New Delhi for high-level talks with her Indian counterpart, Narendra Modi. On the agenda, economic security and regional stability, with both leaders looking to strengthen supply chains and bolster energy security. A liquefied natural gas agreement could also be announced. Their summit will also seek to deepen defense and maritime cooperation, reinforcing their shared commitment to a free and open Indo-Pacific. And for more, Ishan Garg for CNA joins us live now from New Delhi. Now, Ishan, Ms. Takaichi has invoked the late Shinzo Abe's vision of India as an indispensable partner for Japan. But beyond the symbolism, what kind of concrete outcomes would show that Tokyo is really moving forward with this vision?
1: Well, as we understand, there are multiple items on the agenda, and the key among them are going to be defense, energy security, as you pointed out, and also economic ties between the two countries. We understand that India and Japan could sign agreements to build strategic fuel reserves for India here, along with a possibility of India and Japan co-developing frigate Navy vessels that will also be built here in India. Apart from that, we also understand that the Japanese Prime Minister is traveling to India with a very large business delegation of some 150 representatives, which is a sign that both sides are looking to deepen their economic cooperation as well. And this visit is not only to be seen from a prism of what the two sides are going to attain out of this visit, but it's also a sign of how trust has developed between Tokyo and New Delhi over the past few years. This visit by the Japanese Prime Minister comes after Prime Minister Narendra Modi visited Japan last year. And analysts here say that apart from the economics and the ideas of bolstering trade and regional

0: stability. Their eyes are also on one key issue, which is, of course, China. This is something that's reflected in both New Delhi's and Tokyo's dialogue when they talk about a free and open Indo-Pacific region. And analysts say that that's going to be a key part of discussions between Prime Minister Modi and Prime Minister Takaichi. There's also the idea of keeping the Quad initiative alive, which includes India, Japan, Australia, and the United States. And analysts say that with U.S. President Donald Trump's commitment to Quad looking shaky, India and Japan could take the forum ahead.
1: Now, speaking of security issues, Japan is also looking to deepen cooperation on maritime security and also connectivity that would link India's northeast with the Bay of Bengal. Now, how significant is this strategic shift?
0: It's a hugely strategic shift, and it's also in some ways a marker of how much New Delhi trusts Tokyo with its investment. There's only one country in the world where India has a established mechanism of dialogue on infrastructure development in its northeastern region, which is politically, militarily, in all senses, very sensitive. The only country that India works in that region through an institutional mechanism is Japan. And we have seen over the past few years, Tokyo has invested heavily in that part of India with working on companies like Tata Electronics and Tokyo Electron. They are working on setting up electronic manufacturing and assembly facility there. We also understand there are plans for there to be a development of an industrial hub for Japanese companies to come and invest. And it's part of a broader vision of both India and Japan to connect India's northeast region to the Bay of Bengal, serving that as a platform, as a launch pad to connect South Asia to Southeast Asia. And this region falls crucially at the very center of that idea.
1: Ishan, thank you so much for that update. That was Ishan Garg reporting live for CNA from New Delhi. Now, in other news, a senior leader in Malaysian Prime Minister Anwar Ibrahim's Pakatan Harapan coalition has sought to ease concerns that a series of state elections could undermine the country's political stability. Selangor Chief Minister Amiruddin Shari spoke to CNA ahead of upcoming state polls in Johor and Negeri Sembilan. He said that key partners in Mr. Anwar's unity government have pledged their continued support until the end of the term.
2: Under what circumstances will Prime Minister Anwar be forced to dissolve and call for snap poll for GE16?
3: Yeah, I think for us, that we want to focus. I think the focus of Prime Minister is to settle and then to cushion the effect of Hormuz Strait crisis. He not called for the election. I think he not keen the election had been happened now.
2: Regardless the outcome of the Tuesday elections.
3: Finally, yeah, regardless the result of the election. Before this state election happened, I think what Prime Minister told that from the meetings and from the discussion that they had, our other partners like GRS and GPS also give a guarantee that they will support
2: the full term,
3: the
2: federal
3: government until the end of the term. Mm-hmm. So the guarantee is give some room for Prime Minister confidence to continue until the end of the term.
2: There's no forever friends or foes in politics, lah. The shifting alliance.
3: I think all the party now try to form a new formula for coalition in Malaysia. What the best solution and what the best composition of coalitions to form a government of Malaysia, make Malaysia stable, big and strong. So maybe we can learn from Germany, grand unifications, what we call it, the grand coalitions. So they go alone. So that history is that maybe Germany have a good example for us.
1: China's president has urged the Communist Party to strengthen its ability to anticipate risks and respond to challenges, warning of a new period of global turbulence. Xi Jinping addressing ruling party members as the CCP marked its 105th founding anniversary with a ceremony that focused on the party's future as much as its past. CNA's Olivia Seong reports from Beijing.
4: It was a ceremony that was steeped in symbolism as China's Communist Party marked 105 years since its founding. Party members from across the country and different sectors gathered at the Great Hall of the People in Beijing as outstanding members were honored and they listened to Chinese President Xi Jinping deliver a speech lasting around 40 minutes. President Xi, who has also been General Secretary of the party since 2012, cast the party as the driving force behind China's rise, saying it had become the world's largest governing party with major global influence. But looking ahead, President Xi warned that China had entered a period where strategic opportunities coexist with risks and challenges. He called on the party to prepare for an increasingly uncertain environment.
5: 国内国际两个大局，统筹发展和安全，提高科学预见、变化，及时洞察风险，有效应对挑战的能力，确保中华复兴号巨轮
4: President Xi also warned that the world had entered a new period of turbulence and transformation, saying humanity once again stood at a crossroads. While he didn't spell out the challenges directly, analysts say China is entering a new phase of development as it looks to innovation to drive growth, while coping with a rapidly aging population and continued strategic competition with the West. President Xi also signaled that his signature anti-corruption campaign would continue unabated.
5: 我们党清醒认识到，打铁必须自身硬，坚决清除一切损害党的先进性和纯洁性的因素，清除一切侵蚀党的健康机体的病毒。
4: The anti-corruption campaign in recent years has reached the top echelons of China's military, with senior officials being investigated for corruption or removed from their post. President Xi, in his speech, said China needed to have a strong military and called for stronger political leadership as China presses ahead with military modernization. He also reiterated Beijing's long-standing position on Taiwan.
5: 解决台湾问题，实现祖国完全统一，是我们党矢志不渝的历史任务，是全体中华儿女的共同愿望。坚决打击台独分裂势力，反对外部势力干涉，坚定推进祖国统一大业。
4: President Xi also pledged that China would uphold peace, development and cooperation while promoting what he called a new type of international relations.
6: As celebrations draw to a close, the attention will quickly turn to what's next as China gears up for the party to hold its next five-yearly National Congress next year, where a new leadership lineup is expected to be unveiled.
1: Olivia Xiong, CNA, Beijing. The CCP celebrated its founding anniversary with events in Beijing and across the country, as CNA's Rebecca Mateo reports.
7: Medals made of fabric, with their recipients equally unassuming. From a rural doctor to a petroleum refining expert and an engineer who helped China overcome key technological challenges in aluminium manufacturing, China's Communist Party marked its 105th anniversary with a tribute to ordinary members. This as the party leadership urged members to stay true to the party's founding ideas.
8: 我们党始终践行初心使命。
7: Beyond the ceremony at the Great Hall of the People, commemorations were also underway across Beijing. At the Museum of the Communist Party of China, four new exhibitions opened to mark the anniversary. When the museum opened its doors at 9 a.m. this morning, groups of visitors were already queuing outside.
8: 今天我们是组织我们社区的党员，今天这个也就是汇聚党党心一起参加活动，不是挺好吗？
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7: The Communist Party of China is one of the world's largest political parties, and party membership has continued to grow, reaching over 101 million by the end of last year. In other words, only about 7% of China's population are party members, making party membership somewhat prestigious. Going forward, China's aging population may hamper membership growth, but as a century-old party governing a modern superpower and the world's second-largest economy, analysts say the party's greater challenge is not expanding its ranks, but adapting to lead China through its next stage of development. Rebecca Mateo, CNA, Beijing.
1: And still to come, the Johor-Singapore Special Economic Zone set to reach another milestone. And later, consumer prices marching higher in Indonesia, the inflation rate moving to the top of the central bank's comfort range. The details when we come back.
11: AI at work, career boost, or threat.
12: It takes down the walls, like the barrier to entry became a lot lower.
13: 这边就感觉随时可能会被替代掉，因为大家这个一学就会嘛，所以压力还是有点大。
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20: Well, the Strait of Hormuz, frozen funds, Lebanon and Iran's nuclear program. On the next Asia Fest, we delve into the key sticking points as U.S. and Iranian negotiators hold talks aimed at reaching a broader agreement after 4 months of conflict.
21: Do you know there's a river in here?
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23: It actually swerved 30 degrees to the right.
21: What's natural becomes surprising.
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23: Yes.
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25: The river's location made it ideal for traders to moor their vessels under houses.
26: And as the population grew, the rivers became dirtier.
27: Sometimes you will find dead body.
28: Whatever you do, drop straight into the water.
21: A source of stories about predators and prisoners, of life and death, and brave endeavors. Now, the rivers are hard to find.
22: The source of the Singapore River is actually further west.
21: Take a ride back to the life and stories of our lost rivers.Watch Lost Rivers on demand at cna.asia.
1: Welcome back. In business tonight, Indonesia is tightening tax collection from online sellers in a move that could eventually feed through to consumers. 4 major e-commerce platforms will be required to collect income tax beginning in August. They include Tokopedia, Shopee,Lazada and Blibli.com. Now, the measure is aimed at improving tax compliance in the nation's fast-growing digital economy by shifting collection from individual merchants to the platforms themselves. The tax office says sellers with annual turnover of about $28,000 or less can be exempt if they submit the required declaration. For shoppers, this is not a direct new tax at checkout, but sellers facing higher compliance costs may choose to pass some of that on through higher prices, fewer discounts, or reduced promotions. Indonesia is Southeast Asia's largest e-commerce market. Its gross merchandise value is projected at more than $70 billion this year and is expected to double by 2030. Meanwhile, Indonesia's consumer inflation rate picked up pace to a three-month high in June, extending a gradual climb from the start of the year. The on-year figure of 3.34% was higher than analysts had expected. It brings inflation closer to the upper end of Bank Indonesia's 1.5% to 3.5% target range. Core inflation also exceeded forecasts, pointing to broader price pressures. Now, separate data showed exports unexpectedly fell 5.7% in May from a year earlier, missing forecasts for a 5.2% increase. That's with lower commodity shipments while imports surged. That unexpectedly pushed the balance of trade into a deficit to the tune of $1.6 billion. It's the first deficit in 6 years. Indonesian stocks bucked the weaker economic data, with the Jakarta Composite Index closing the day marginally up, but near three-week lows. The rupiah is still trading close to the 18,000 mark against the greenback. Now, Bank Indonesia has raised interest rates by 100 basis points since mid-May to support the rupiah and contain inflation. The World Bank will reportedly end lending to China by 2031. It's pending a review by the Lenders Board in late July, although no formal vote is needed. A World Bank official said that the relationship with China is reaching a new phase, as the country had made significant development advances over the past few decades. The weaning off comes with Beijing's agreement, though the institution has been under pressure from the US to cut funding. The Financial Times reports that from now until 2031, the multilateral lender will limit the total amount Beijing can borrow to no more than $2 billion. The World Bank's lending to China has declined in recent years, from $2.42 billion in 2017 to just $750 million last year. Washington has welcomed the move, saying that China should not be receiving handouts on the basis of its position in the global economy. The U.S. also calls on other development banks to phase out their lending to Beijing. Now, let's walk you through the institution that is the World Bank and the role it plays in the global economy. The World Bank was established in July 1944, together with the International Monetary Fund, as the fruits of the Bretton Woods Conference in New Hampshire. It underpinned the post-war global economic order until its de facto end in 1971, when President Richard Nixon took the US dollar off the gold standard. The group today comprises five organizations, but it's the International Bank for Reconstruction and Development, or IBRD, and the International Development Association, or the IDA, that are together widely known as the World Bank. The IBRD provides low-interest loans to middle-income and credit-worthy lower-middle-income countries, while the IDA provides little to zero-interest loans to low-income countries. Now, for the last fiscal year, the IBRD committed more than $40 billion in loans, and the IDA just under $40 billion. These two agencies forming the bulk of the World Bank Group's total lending. The top borrowers for fiscal 2025 were Brazil, Turkey, and Argentina. The World Bank's position in global developmental finance has come under criticism. Governance is heavily skewed towards richer nations, which provide more to the bank. The US itself has the largest voting share at almost 16%. The Washington-based organization also traditionally has an American chief. The dominance of the World Bank has also been challenged in recent years, with the establishment of the Asian Infrastructure Investment Bank by China and the new Development Bank by the BRICS nations. The Johor-Singapore Special Economic Zone is set to mark another milestone with the launch of its blueprint and master plan. Malaysian Economy Minister Akmal Nasir says the documents are set to be jointly launched by the Prime Ministers of Malaysia and Singapore this year. The minister made the announcement at a Johor-Singapore SEZ forum in Kuala Lumpur today. The documents, which serve as an implementation guide for the zone, were initially set to be unveiled in March, but was postponed to allow for further refinement. The minister revealed that more than half of the $18 billion US dollars in approved investments recorded last year had already materialized on the ground. Mr. Akmal added that the zone is on track to exceed its target of creating 20,000 high-skilled jobs within its first 5 years.
0: Dari segi pelaksanaan apa yang kita persetujui dalam dokumen itu sebenarnya telah pun berlaku, mula berlaku dan komiti jawatankuasa serta dari segi peranan IMFCJ itu terus memberi tumpuan untuk menggerakkan usaha-usaha bukan sekadar menarik lagi pelaburan tapi merealisasikan pelaburan yang masuk.
1: And stocks in Asia closing mixed, with South Korea's KOSPI dropping 2% after a rally over the last quarter driven by AI-fueled chip demand. Japan's Nikkei gaining 0.6% after surging in the last quarter, with strong tech demand driving factory activity to its strongest quarter since 2014. The Shanghai Composite edged up, while the STI dipped into negative territory. Now, an analyst from DBS told us which industries might be next to benefit from AI fever.
2: So if you look at the AI wave, you know, it seems to migrate, right? Mm-hmm. So we started with GPUs, and that was because in the early days, you know, large language models needed training, and GPUs did a fantastic job at that. And, you know, investors quickly realized that, you know, as we move to agentic AI and inference was a little bit more of a priority, that's when the cycle on memory started to kick up again, especially this year. So as investors, if you want to be forward-looking, we are trying to think about what's the next bottleneck in this entire wave. And our topic for the second half is actually power play. And that's because we think the next wave requires a lot of power, right? So to give some numbers in this view, data center power consumption is expected to grow by 30% a year from henceforth, right? So that means that by the year 2030, you could double the existing data center power consumption. Now, what's that going to mean, right? I think that means that investments in very boring or traditional old boring business like oil and gas, where they actually supply a lot of the world's energy, I think these are interesting places to have, because if the next bottleneck is in fact energy, you want to not miss out on this. Adjacent to this is other sorts of alternative energies like nuclear. It's something that we've believed in since last year. Nuclear energy also is clean. You know, it provides very high baseload power. And so this could be another play as well as we move into the next three-year period where the build-out is strong, energy consumption is high, and we think that this will be a tailwind for companies in the energy sector.
1: And still to come, Hong Kong marks 29 years since its handover to China. The city's leader unveiling the first five-year plan aimed at shaping its economic future. Plus, Lawrence Wong set to become the first Singapore Prime Minister to visit Timor Leste, with closer cooperation and ASEAN support on the agenda. Stay with us.

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0: And huge demands on resources.
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0: ideas, aspirations and attitudes of Singaporeans are changing the nation that raised them.
1: Passionate Singaporeans, living out their very ambitious dreams.
2: I'm looking to write a story of greatness, of extraordinary people impacting communities.
3: I guess a part of me wanted to connect even deeper with the people.

0: There's no point playing it safe. Safe will always be forgotten.
1: If we as Singaporeans are able to have a satellite that we can truly say was conceived, designed, engineered, and built in Singapore.
2: Wow, how wonderful would it be?
3: This is Singapore. We don't give up.

0: Updating tonight's top stories, Japan and India looking to strengthen strategic ties. Prime Ministers Sanae Takaichi and Narendra Modi set to meet in New Delhi, with trade, technology, defense, and energy security high on the agenda. Selangor's Chief Minister Amiruddin Shari expresses confidence that Malaysia's unity government will serve its full term. He says coalition partners remain committed, regardless of the outcome of upcoming state elections. And as China's Communist Party marks 105 years, President Xi Jinping says it must adapt to changing times while protecting its achievements. He also warns of growing global turbulence and urges the party to stay ahead of risks. Celebrations in Hong Kong as it marks 29 years since its return to China. Chief Executive John Lee is setting out his priorities for the final year of his term. He says the city's first five-year plan will be key to driving economic and social development, stressing also the need to prepare for an increasingly competitive world.
1: 香港繼續蟬亂，世界最自由經濟體榜首。面對外部環境競爭激烈，科技革命加速演進，我哋必須以更長遠嘅視野、更系統嘅部署改革創新。
0: Indirect, lower-level technical talks between the U.S. and Iran are underway in Doha. Reports suggesting today's negotiations will focus on the release of frozen Iranian funds, as well as the Strait of Hormuz. Iran's delegation is led by Deputy Foreign Minister Kazem Gharibabadi. U.S. Envoy Steve Witkoff and Jared Kushner will not participate in today's session. They had met with Qatar's Prime Minister in Doha yesterday. Now, Iran's lead negotiator has emphasized face-to-face talks will only take place once conditions of the interim memorandum signed last month were met. Separately, a trilateral meeting between Iran, Qatar and Pakistan was held to review implementation of the MOU. Meanwhile, Iranian state media says a foreign vessel has run aground after sailing in shallow waters outside Iran's approved route through the Hormuz Strait. Iran's Revolutionary Guard had warned vessels to only transit through the corridor south of Larak Island, the sole approved entry and exit route set by Tehran. And Jagruti Dave has been tracking developments for CNA, and she joins us live now from Washington, D.C. Jagruti, Iranian officials are saying both sides still need to iron out the terms of the interim deal before they can tackle more difficult topics, which includes, of course, Iran's nuclear program. So how intense are negotiations at this stage?
2: I think, Angela, talks are likely to be pretty intense given that they come off the back of military escalation, and that which could return it

any point, as we've seen the unpredictability of the situation. And we've also seen the mixed messages from both sides about the nature of the talks that are taking place in the first instance. So they

0: point for talks to progress. The other issue, of course, is the Strait of Hormuz. Escalation regarding the status of the state of the strait happened only recently, and that crucial waterway accounts for 20% of the oil trade around the world, and that has pretty much come to a standstill since the start of the war because of threats to vessels in that strait, and that has caused oil prices to spike to beyond $180 a barrel at its peak. They've dropped back down to pre-war levels around $72 a barrel, but any destabilization in talks could send prices spiking or wobbling again. And I think there's incentive globally and on both sides for trade to resume along that crucial waterway.
1: Right. Now, let's turn to another sticking point, Lebanon. Now, Israel's defense minister says that the troops will stay there indefinitely. So how could that affect negotiations?
0: Well, there's a real sense that the situation in Lebanon is tied to a broader deal. That is what Iran is calling for, the cessation of all fighting on all military fronts, including Lebanon. And we've seen in the past that spikes in fighting in Lebanon have delayed talks. And so any disruption in Lebanon could have the potential for destabilizing talks again. Now, the situation in Lebanon, as you've mentioned, Israel's defense minister saying that Israel could stay indefinitely in Lebanon. Now, that is something that in the terms of the talks, the peace agreement between Israel and Lebanon, that is something that Lebanon does not want. They want the removal of all troops out of the country. That's what Hezbollah would like. Israel wants the complete disarmament of Hezbollah, which they have termed as surrender, and they have rejected that. So there are complications here. Whether that's going to completely derail talks, that's unclear, but it certainly has the prospect of delaying and destabilizing if there should be a resumption of fighting in Lebanon.
1: Jagruti, thank you for bringing us up to speed. That's Jagruti Dave reporting for CNA, live from Washington, D.C. In other news, Singapore and Timor-Leste are set to deepen relations. Prime Minister Lawrence Wong is making an official two-day visit starting tomorrow, his first to Dili. There will be efforts to improve collaboration, and Singapore will be recognised for its contribution to Timor-Leste's national development and support for the country's ASEAN membership. Shalin Xia reports from Dili on what to expect.
2: When Prime Minister Lawrence Wong visits Dili, it will mark a significant milestone in relations. This is the first visit by any Singapore PM to the country. And his visit also reciprocates Prime Minister Janana Gusmao's official visit to Singapore in July last year. There will be an official welcome ceremony at the Presidential Palace. He will call on President Jose Ramos Horta and meet PM Gusmao. The Prime Ministers will witness the signing of a Memorandum of Understanding to establish bilateral consultations before joining a joint media conference. PM Wong will also be conferred the Order of Timor-Leste. The award recognizes Singapore's contributions to one of Southeast Asia's newest independent states. It also recognizes PM Wong's personal commitment to Singapore's capacity-building packages for Timor-Leste. The two countries have long-standing ties, dating back to before Timor-Leste's independence in 2002. In 1999, Singapore was one of the first countries to contribute to the International Force East Timor, a multinational peacekeeping task force. Over the years, more than 1,000 Singapore military personnel were deployed here, along with landing ship tanks and helicopters. The Singapore Police Force, as part of a UN contingent, also helped to set up the police service here. More recently, Singapore has stepped up its diplomatic presence, opening its resident embassy in Dili in 2024 and appointing its first resident ambassador to Timor-Leste in April this year. While economic ties remain modest, they continue to grow. Total trade stood at about 72.6 million Singapore dollars in 2025, with Singapore companies mainly in oil and gas, wholesale trade, and some exploring marine and offshore opportunities. In terms of development assistance, more than 1,300 Timorese officials have attended Singapore courses, such as in finance, public administration, and communication skills. Singapore has also rolled out various support packages to help Timor-Leste participate more effectively in ASEAN, covering areas such as meeting skills, leadership programs, and international law. Shalin Xia, CNA, Dili, Timor-Leste.
1: Myanmar's leader, Min Aung Hlaing, is expected to visit Laos in the coming days. It

would mark his first official trip to an ASEAN member state since assuming power. The exact dates remain unclear, but comes at the invitation of the Lao president. He'll be accompanied by a delegation of senior cabinet ministers and officials. While ASEAN has yet to endorse the results of Myanmar's December and January polls, Mr. Min has said restoring ties with the bloc is one of his government's top priorities. Meanwhile, Myanmar's authorities have rejected a request for ASEAN's special envoy to meet detained former leader Aung San Suu Kyi. A spokesperson for the presidential office said Aung San Suu Kyi is serving a jail sentence after being prosecuted under the law and will not be allowed to meet international representatives. ASEAN Chair Philippines says it remains committed to the implementation of the five-point consensus and will continue engaging with all stakeholders. Aung San Suu Kyi has not been seen in public for years. She's serving a lengthy but unspecified sentence on charges rights groups have dismissed as politically motivated. Now, the death toll from Myanmar's 5 years of civil war has reportedly surpassed 100,000 people. Conflict Monitor, Armed Conflict Location and Event Data, tallied media reports of violence on all sides of the conflict to come up with the estimate. It said Myanmar is the second most conflict-hit area in the world in 2025, behind the Palestinian territories. The group also described the civil war as the most fragmented conflict in the world, with more than 1,200 armed groups involved in battle. There is no official death toll after half a decade of fighting, but analysts see the situation in Myanmar as Asia's deadliest active conflict. Elsewhere, families of victims of the Philippines' war on drugs have taken to the streets. The event marking 10 years since former President Rodrigo Duterte launched his campaign against drug dealers and users. The candlelit ceremony held to grieve victims and survivors of the extrajudicial killings under the anti-drug campaign known as the Project Double Barrel. Pillars were put up representing the words accountability, justice and truth, with red scrolls laid carrying the names of victims. Under Duterte's administration, police reported more than 6,000 deaths during anti-drug operations. Human rights groups say that number is closer to 30,000. Police officers were authorized to openly conduct anti-drug operations, and impoverished neighborhoods were widely targeted. In March last year, Philippine authorities arrested Duterte under a warrant issued by the International Criminal Court for alleged crimes against humanity. In April this year, ICC judges unanimously found substantial grounds on Duterte's crimes. A trial is set for November. The ICC is also seeking the arrest of former National Police Chief Roland De La Rosa for alleged crimes against humanity. De La Rosa is on the run after escaping during a standoff shooting in the Senate in May. He has denied the charges against him. And elsewhere in the country, thousands of Filipinos gathered for a second day of protests in support of a senator who faces possible plunder charges. Protesters from the Church of Christ rallied for Rodante Marcelota, who is accused of not declaring around $1.2 million in unused election campaign contributions. The senator and ally of impeached Vice President Sara Duterte has denied those charges. Protesters also called on authorities to investigate politicians over government-funded flood management projects, accusing officials of corruption, mismanagement, and irregularities. Vietnam is rolling out new incentives to encourage couples to have more children as it tries to slow one of the fastest rates of aging in the world. A new population law taking effect today, a year after the country scrapped its long-standing two-child limit. Now, under the new law, mothers having a second child will get 7 months of maternity leave, up from six. It also offers subsidized prenatal and newborn screenings, as well as one-off cash bonuses of more than $200 for eligible mothers. Officials say the focus has shifted from limiting births to supporting population growth. But the challenge is steep. Vietnam's birth rate has slipped below the replacement level, while life expectancy has climbed to nearly 75.
And still to come, the search for survivors continues in Venezuela, a week after twin earthquakes. But with the death toll

rising, a humanitarian crisis is deepening. And a busy summer for Europe's tourism industry. But uncertainty over the Middle East crisis is driving new travel trends. Find out more when we come back.

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1: It takes down the walls, like the barrier to entry became a lot lower.
2: 这边就感觉随时可能会被替代掉，因为大家这个一学就会嘛，所以压力还是有点大。
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10: Their coming home is a deeply human story of men who set out to search for opportunity far away from home, only then to be held hostage.
11: It took us more than a year just to gain access into all those restricted nuclear power plant sites. And we filmed across 10 different countries within 4 months. We wanted to tell such an important global topic like nuclear energy in a more accessible and relatable manner. We wanted to show everyone how this technology could eventually impact everyday lives, especially amidst the urgent need for a cleaner and more sustainable future. That's essentially what inspires us to tell stories that matter.
10: This story is a great example of what we do at CNA Correspondent, shining a light on underreported stories beyond the headlines and breaking news by putting a deeply human perspective on it. What makes this award so meaningful is that it recognizes our commitment to impactful on-the-ground storytelling when everyone else has already moved on to the next story. This award recognizes the power of storytelling that is global in scope and human at heart.
12: These are stories that are recognized on a global stage. Thank you for being part of this proud moment.

Welcome back. Pakistani authorities have launched an investigation after the roof of a tuition center collapsed in the eastern city of Lahore. 14 children were killed and 8 others injured. Most of the victims were under the age of 9. Rescuers pulled children from the rubble. Those injured were taken to hospital. Local police confirmed that 8 children are in stable condition. Officials say the tuition center was operating inside an old building. They added that the roof of an unfinished second floor collapsed, likely due to negligence by the owner and construction workers. At least 2 people have been arrested. Hundreds of residents grieved throughout the night, attending funeral prayers this morning. Many have expressed outrage, with growing calls for accountability. Elsewhere, Venezuela continues its search for survivors a week after massive twin earthquakes killed nearly 2,000 people and left more than 10,000 others injured. An estimated 50,000 people are still missing. International rescue teams carried out searches with trained dogs and heavy equipment to locate survivors under scores of flattened apartment buildings. A 3-year-old boy was pulled out alive from the rubble in Caracas yesterday, well past the 72-hour period considered critical for survival. For survivors, food, aid and shelter are now in short supply, especially in the hard-hit port city of La Guaira. The UN Refugee Agency says around 15

0: $15 million US is needed to scale up aid and temporarily house 30,000 people over 6 months. The UN said some 7 million Venezuelans were affected by the disaster, with the country facing almost $7 billion in economic losses, or 6% of its GDP. More than 1,000 people died in Spain last month due to heat wave-related deaths. The toll is more than double the number in the same period last year. Spain also logged its hottest first half of the year on record, as a five-day heat wave sent temperatures soaring past 40 degrees Celsius. At its peak, around 73% of the country's population were exposed to health risk. June 2026 was the country's second hottest June ever. At least 1,000 lives also claimed in France due to the extreme heat. Health officials warn that the final toll is likely to be much higher during another expected heat wave next week. Hospital staff have been overwhelmed by an influx of patients. The government has rolled out a $114 million US package to upgrade hospitals. The current European heat wave is the most severe ever recorded in the continent that scientists attribute to climate change. Extreme heat warnings remain in force across Hungary, Poland, Romania, and parts of the Balkans. The extreme heat has been followed by severe storms in parts of Europe, and two people, one in Romania and another in Austria, were killed after being struck by falling trees and branches after heavy rain triggered floods and landslides. And millions of people across Europe are setting off on their summer holidays. But conflict in the Middle East is adding another layer of uncertainty, with many travellers choosing to stay closer to home. Ross Cullen reports from southern Spain for CNE.
1: It's vacation season in Europe, and holidaymakers are hitting the beach in Spain. Places like Torremolinos and Marbella are popular every year with tourists from across Europe. They come for the weather, the warm water, and famous food and drink. But it has not been a smooth ride for the holiday sector this year, as tensions in the Middle East reshape vacation plans.
2: I suppose it is still doable, but really you're kind of putting your money at risk if you are planning holidays in that part of the world at the moment, I think. So this just seemed as the safer option, definitely.
3: To me personally, it doesn't appeal to me, the Middle East, although my niece does go to Dubai most years, but she cancelled her Dubai holiday because of the troubles. So she ended up just going to Tenerife. So me personally, I wouldn't do like Dubai.
1: Tourists increasingly turning to Spain from Cyprus or Dubai may seem like a boon for the Spanish travel industry. But Javier Hernandez, who's the executive vice president of the Costa del Sol Hotel Business Association, says there are upsides and downsides.
4: Tiene su parte positiva, más turistas procedentes de Medio Oriente, desvíos de turistas que habitualmente iban a Turquía, a Croacia, y al estar alejados de la zona de conflicto, nos impacta positivamente, ¿no? La parte negativa es la del turismo nacional, que ahora mismo pues no está teniendo los datos o las cifras que nosotros esperábamos.
1: Europe's biggest tour operator, TUI, is also grappling with a mixed outlook, saying its hotel occupancy rates for the Eastern Mediterranean are behind where they were this time last year. TUI's chief executive told CNA that it has faced consumer uncertainty over Indian Ocean and Asian destinations that require transit through the Gulf.
5: Hardly anyone at the moment goes on vacation to the Middle East. There are in some markets still travel warnings, so this market is in a way dead. And it's still difficult to bring people to the Maldives, to the Seychelles, to Thailand, except with own flights, because people are hesitating to go through Dubai, through Doha or Abu Dhabi.
1: New trends are developing among Europe's holidaymakers as they weigh the impact of the conflict on their vacations. They are waiting longer and booking later as they map out their travel plans around potential disruption.
6: The Spanish government says though there could be increased tourist flows from the Middle East to here in the Western Mediterranean, factors such as increased energy costs and the uncertainty around air travel could negatively impact the sector.
1: 75% of Europe's supply of jet fuel comes from the Middle East, and an impact on deliveries could force airlines to cut routes. There were mass cancellations of flights by Gulf carriers early on in the war. But some analysts say that state-controlled carriers in the Middle East are well placed to ride out business turbulence caused by the conflict.
7: They are essentially able to withstand that sort of pressure. And ironically, if you looked at the EBIT pressures that they will face if this, say, is a six-month conflict, the one area of the world that will largely come out unscathed are the Middle Eastern carriers, which is bizarre in that sense. But it will make people think in terms of tourism.
1: With travellers now prioritising flexibility, nearby destinations and a sense of safety, Europe's airlines and tour operators are bracing for a fickle summer, shaped more and more by last-minute decisions. For CNA, I'm Ross Cullen in southern Spain.
0: And that's all the time we have for Asia Tonight. Don't forget, headlines anytime at cna.asia, and we're also on Facebook and YouTube. And for our Singapore audience, do stay on for highlights from the FIFA World Cup. Have a good night.

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4: Jadi di mana yang akan menjadi prioriti keutamaan sama ada masyarakat ataupun pihak industri.
1: And huge demands on resources.
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1: What stands in the way of Malaysia's AI dreams? Insight Thursday on CNA.
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9: We should be in your bucket list.
6: From life behind bars to life behind the stove.
9: I'm willing to pitch everything.
6: Former offenders step into the demanding world of veteran hawkers, taking on its challenges for a chance to prove that their past does not determine their future.
9: The deal breaker for me is if they go back into their old ways.
6: As the world's demand for clean energy continues to grow, is nuclear power the answer? Unpack the complexities of science, politics,

0: risks and innovation as we explore the role nuclear energy could play in building a cleaner, greener future.
1: What lies beneath the ground here is in high demand, and countries around the world want a piece of it.
0: This July on CNA.
2: He'd want to see anybody. He's afraid to go.
3: Across Singapore, a growing number of youth are isolating themselves. And their families are at their wits' end.
4: It is really very heart-aching that a child stays inside a room, not talking to me.
5: We went to see the psychiatrist. The psychiatrist said, there's nothing else we can do for your son.
6: Since November 2023, he has locked himself up.
3: What made them withdraw from the world? And what will it take to bring them back?
7: What I want to do is be able to go out alone instead of having companies, taking the train and buses alone. But I do not know how I can overcome that fear yet.
8: One day, I'll be able to open the door with my heart.
3: Shut down. On demand at cna.asia.

0: You may have noticed something changing at work.
1: The way people build careers is evolving. Can AI help you break into a new industry? What happens when it transforms the one you're already in? And can it help keep a business alive? Three very different stories. One shift reshaping work across Asia. We asked more than 3,000 young workers across seven Asian markets how AI is changing their careers. Because what happens at work shapes what happens to your money. Welcome to the new Money Mind, with a fresh look at how you can earn, save, and build wealth. These images have attracted millions of views online. And they've helped Haja Ali build an entirely new career designing interiors. The surprising part? She'd never worked in architecture or interior design.
2: So this is the one that first went viral. It was beyond.
1: Haja created this image using AI, a concept for a mysterious home hidden deep in the Thai jungle. It spread rapidly online. Soon, people weren't just admiring her work, they were asking her to design real homes.
2: This shadow, yes.
3: After that went viral, I had quite a few offers, like really nice offers to design houses for people. So I began to see that as like a potential career move. So I started going in that direction. I was in luxury travel, I was in real estate, and I think the two background actually influenced like what I did next.
4: What would you say attracted you to AI as a creative medium?
3: I feel that AI is actually like a leveler for people who, because previously to become an artist, like a digital artist specifically, you need to have skills. You need to have be able, well-versed in Photoshop, in Blender, in DaVinci. And so you need to have like all these skills to be able to create like the work that you actually want. But with AI, and I think that's the biggest grouse that current artists have, is that it takes away, it takes down the walls, like the barrier to entry became a lot lower. So people with basically no skills, no know-how of how to operate this traditional, like the digital art software, they suddenly became, like they can suddenly produce good work.
1: Today, Haja handles up to 5 projects a year. She uses AI to generate concepts, test ideas, and speed up design workflows. What once took months can now happen much faster. That ability to move quickly has commercial value.
3: It takes me really quickly. I mean, the turnaround for me, because it's AI, so even with like a few hundred pages, it's just like very intense work. I did like a 20,000 square feet space, and I put in the first proposal. From the first proposal to everything being completed was 1 month.
1: For Haja, AI opened the door to an entirely new career.

0: For millions of young workers, AI is changing something even bigger. The way they work, the way they think about their future. To find out more, we asked over 3,000 workers under 30 across these 7 Asian markets. The results reveal optimism and anxiety. More than 68% believe AI will help their careers. But a higher percentage also have concerns about their future at work. For many young workers, AI isn't the future. It's already part of the job. Nearly 3 in 4 workers across Southeast Asia say they use AI at work. In China and India, it's almost universal. The workers who use AI the most are also the most optimistic about it. In China and India, almost 9 in 10 say AI will give them a career boost. In Singapore and other Southeast Asian markets, numbers are significantly lower. But there's a catch. Around 2 in 3 workers using AI at work say they're expected to do more. But doing more doesn't necessarily mean earning more. Many reported no change in pay.
1: Only in China, the largest group reported a pay rise. Among those reporting lower pay, Thailand had the highest percentage. Still, young workers are not responding to AI in just one way. When asked which skills will matter most in future jobs, they didn't just choose technology. Critical thinking and creativity also scored high.
0: Overall, most don't think AI will replace them entirely, but they do believe it will replace parts of what they do.
1: If AI is raising expectations at work, how do workers stay ahead? Haja says the only way is to put in the work to know the latest skills before everyone else. For someone starting out with using AI, she suggests looking into agentic AI as the next frontier to automate flows of communications, while generative AI can be used to brainstorm ideas and help with marketing.
2: So Haja, you know, for me, I use AI quite casually at work just to do some research or to fine-tune maybe my interview questions. What would you say separates those who use AI casually at work versus those who use it to want to get ahead and perhaps even get paid more?
3: Okay, so it depends on your line of work. So I would pick the easiest one. So real estate agents, for example. I think to get ahead, because a lot of estate agents, they handle viewings, they handle incoming communications, they handle handovers, they handle all the paperwork. So it does get overwhelming for one person to do everything. So if you're a real estate agent, the easiest thing that way the AI can help is if you employ like agentic AI. So you have to, there is a bit of like a learning curve, or you pay someone to do it for you. So when inquiries come, you get an AI bot to just respond to you. So customers don't feel like they are not, they don't get, because everyone feels that they deserve a really quick response. So customers know exactly like how many square feet, when can I view, like is it taken? So that gets answered instantly without you even having to look at it. Yeah. And yeah, you do the human aspects like the viewings, customer, like the nuances, soft touches.
2: Yeah.
3: But just communication, it can be completely streamlined.
1: AI helped Haja move into a new field and build a new client base and create opportunities that didn't previously exist. For young workers across Asia, that's becoming the bigger question. Not whether you use AI, but whether you can use it to create value that others cannot. Coming up, more projects, more output, more AI. So why is this director earning less than before?
4: You're kind of putting your money at risk if you are planning holidays in that part of the world at the moment.
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6: 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The tourists will find a way to come.
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23: The source of the Singapore River is actually further west.
15: Take a ride back to the life and stories of our lost rivers. 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
0: Just last year, Wang Jinfei's workplace was a film set. Actors, cameras, crew. Today, the biggest change isn't where the 39-year-old works, it's who he's directing. AI-generated characters in a fast-growing genre of microdramas. The shift hasn't just dramatically changed his work, it's cut his monthly income by more than half.
24: 好多跟我留言的讲说你在干嘛，我说我在干嘛，他说呀，嗨，你真好，我说怎么真好，他说起码你还有活干，因为今年影视业好多人都没有活干，就没活干。These
0: are worries shared by many in China. In a MoneyMind survey, young Chinese workers said their top two biggest concerns about AI at work were pay cuts and job losses. Besides a pay cut, Wang is also grappling with an increased workload.
24: 1, 2, 3, 走！AI进来之前，我差不多是一年要拍一部大戏，然后后来我们有了那个竖屏，横屏中剧，也就是一年我基本上一个大戏，然后三部横屏中剧就可以保证我这一年的生活了。Now,
0: some companies say they can produce AI-generated content for as little as $30 a minute.
24: 人家以前都是，人家以前可能是拿300万。 去做个十部戏，就想着300万可能不管怎么说，300万做10部戏，铺街5部戏，不赔不赚2部戏，那你报了3部戏，那你这3部戏可能就抵得上你这10部戏的收入再往上，就够了。但是现在呢，现在可能你投30万拍了10部戏，你不管什么铺街几部，铺街几部，你可能这3部要是赚了，你就把这些钱也都赚回来了，所以谁去投那300万？
0: While AI dramas are cheaper and quicker to produce, they also come with much smaller budgets. That's transformed the economics of the job. Wang now juggles multiple productions at once. Yet he says it can take months of AI microdrama work to earn what he once made in a single month directing traditional productions.
24: 你看现在六部一个月，你可能做20部吧，可能达到之前一个月的收入。就是 AI 短剧，就是你要做，你看一个月做6部，你可能做3个月的 AI 短剧才能达到 做现场拍戏实体业一个月的收入，这样子。我现在同时在接三部戏，
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0: 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Today, she helps create the AI-generated characters, costumes, and environments used in microdramas. Those digital building blocks are then passed to other teams to turn into finished scenes. The transitionHasn't been easy.
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18: 如果内容比较好的话，是不是 AI？ 其实我感觉没有太大的所谓，
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24: 有一句话怎么讲？打不过就加入嘛。我现在打不过 AI， 那我就加入 AI 了。
0: For now, that's exactly what he's doing: learning new tools, adapting to a new reality, and trying to stay employable in an industry changing faster than ever.
24: 我是觉得在家等着就被淘汰了。我要去学一些东西。我也不知道是不是。长期做 AI， 就是你如果能有出去拍戏的机会，你肯定还是要出去拍戏的嘛，对吧
0: ？He spent his own money learning new skills. Did it pay off? For this Singapore entrepreneur, it may have saved his business.
28: Malaysia is drawing billions into the infrastructure behind AI.
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1: 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He's afraid to go.
2: Across Singapore, a growing number of youth are isolating themselves. And their families are at their wits' end.
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4: 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The psychiatrist said, there's nothing else we can do for your son.
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2: What made them withdraw from the world? And what will it take to bring them back?
6: 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But I do not know how I can overcome that fear yet.
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8: For years, Iskander kept learning new skills and turning them into income. Signs, furniture, science and technology workshops. But then his business hit a wall. The 28-year-old had more work than he could handle. Success came with a plot twist. Too many clients, not enough hours. As a team of one, he needed help. So he turned to AI.
9: So this is a software that I built using Claude, which is an AI tool that has helped me to cut down my workflow from 2 hours plus all the way down to less than 5 seconds.
8: Building software might seem very different from making signs. But for Iskander, also known as Iscones, it's the same story. Learn a skill, find a use for it, turn it into income. Years before AI, Iscones discovered something that would shape his career. He made an acrylic lamp, posted it online, and people started asking to buy it. What began as a hobby quickly became a side hustle. Within months, he had earned more than $1,500 in profits.
9: It all started from selling this one object. So then from there, it clicked in my head that I can actually make money from making things.
8: Iskone's first full-time job was as an assembly technician. But he was soon able to move on to a better paying job because of upskilling.
9: By then, I already knew how to use laser cutters and laser machines. So during the interview, I talked about how I have experience with lasers and all these things. So I got the job. It made me realize that the more I upskill, the more I can actually increase my salary.
8: So he kept learning. One skill he learnt wasn't through formal courses or expensive training programs. The skill was signage making. Watching YouTube was one way he learnt it. Sometimes in languages he didn't even speak.
10: Bora comigo para nossa segunda aula do treinamento de iluminação profissional. Na verdade, posso dizer que essa é a primeira aula.
8: To learn faster, he even paid for YouTube Premium, skipping ads, watching tutorials at double speed.
10: Altura ideal do LED para a letra, do fundo, né? Do fundo da letra, basicamente. Até o acrílico na face, hoje em dia pode dizer já que é 4 segundos.
8: And turning knowledge into skills. Using videos like this, he taught himself signage making and soon found a profitable payoff.
9: It opens up the door towards mid five figures kind of projects, because usually if it's like corporate project, then condominium for example, then it's a lot of signages.
8: Then came welding, another skill learned through YouTube, practice and mentorship. That skill led to a parkour gym project worth 5 figures in revenue. But learning new skills didn't guarantee business success. By 2025, Iskones had a problem.

0: His business was bringing in money, but even more was going out.
1: So it took me many months to realize that I was not actually running a proper profitable business. I incurred easily more than $60,000 worth of loss from having to pay rental and salary of staff.
0: And there was another problem. Every project depended on Iskones himself. There was only one of him. For the first time, Iskones realized that skills alone weren't enough. He needed systems. That's when AI became more than just a curiosity. One of its first steps was simple. He asked the AI how to use AI.
1: When I first started using Claude, I talked to Claude and I said, like, can you teach me how to fully utilize you as a tool for myself in my workflow?
2: Help me build.
0: Once he understood what AI could do, he put it to work. He built software to speed up one of his most repetitive tasks, working out the most efficient way to cut plywood sheets. A job that used to take more than 2 hours now takes just 5 seconds or less. The time saved meant he could take on more work without hiring more people.
1: I do not need to hire a programmer. I do not need to hire another person because I can channel my time and energy more towards other income generating work, towards family, towards health and all these things.
0: While AI has benefited Iskone's work, he first had to learn how to use it effectively, and that comes with some cost. In a MoneyMind survey, nearly 3/4 of Singapore respondents said someone else should pay for AI training. Iskones sees it differently. He spends about $260 a month on AI subscriptions and learning tools.
1: Why am I willing to pay for AI tools? Because I utilize them a lot and it has proven to help my workflow to be more efficient. And of course, I'm one person. I cannot do everything.
0: Over the years, Iskones has picked up skills from all kinds of industries. But the goal was never to collect skills. It was to create more opportunities and more ways to earn.
1: You definitely always have to be upskilling yourself if you want to earn more money. Yeah, because when you upskill yourself, you will naturally be more valuable. When you are more valuable, you can do more valuable things with the same amount of time.

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1: 应该我在未来规划的三年内呢，应该是不会再请员工了。
0: They learned from YouTube. 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Plus, can one business serve up four income streams? On the New Look Money Mind, Wednesday on CNA.
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5: I'm willing to pitch everything.
2: Former offenders step into the demanding world of veteran hawkers, taking on its challenges for a chance to prove that their past does not determine their future.
5: The deal breaker for me is if they go back into their old ways.
2: As the world's demand for clean energy continues to grow, is nuclear power the answer? Unpack the complexities of science, politics, and innovation as we explore the role nuclear energy could play in building a cleaner, greener future.
6: What lies beneath the ground here is in high demand, and countries around the world want a piece of it.
2: This July on CNA.

Tourism hotspots across Asia and Europe are benefiting from higher visitor numbers as conflict in the Middle East prompts travelers to steer clear of the region. Malaysia, Hong Kong and Spain are among the destinations seeing stronger arrivals. But tourism operators are wary of reading too much into the trend. And beyond the headline figures, stubbornly high costs, including fuel prices, are threatening to blunt the benefits of the tourism boom.

0: You can't really visit Malaysia without ending up on Petaling Street at some point. Kuala Lumpur's Chinatown is known locally as Chee Cheong Kai. It takes its Cantonese name from the words Starch Factory Street. It reflects the area's history as the former site of a 19th century tapioca mill run by the influential Chinese businessman Yap Aloy. A century and a half later, Chee Cheong Kai is no longer defined solely by its heritage. It's now a popular lifestyle hub, an area filled with boutique cafes, bakeries and concept stores inspired by social media trends. Abdul Basid has been introducing visitors to Malaysia's streets since 2014. What started as freelance work has grown into a company with 20 staff, running walking tours in Kuala Lumpur and other cities across the country.
1: If I compare last year, first quarter and this year, first quarter, phenomenal.

0: When the war broke in the month of March, I'm still okay. April, the booking was still okay. But the May, I lost at least about 30% business because Dubai and Doha is one of the layover for foreigners, especially Westerners from Europe and America. So when that happened, nobody comes. There are lots of cancellation. So we suffered that a lot.
1: What is the outlook for the rest of the year look for you? Are you confident that tourists will come back to Malaysia?
0: Southeast Asia is still safe haven. The tourists will find a way to come. Right now, when I ask my guests, they now get down in Tokyo, they get down direct flight to Malaysia or Singapore or even China. So one way or another, they will come.
1: Indeed, 2026 was shaping up to be another strong year for tourism operators such as Abdul Basit. The government had launched a year-long tourism campaign called Visit Malaysia 2026. The aim is to attract 47 million international visitors this year and generate about $83 billion in tourism receipts. All of that seemed well within reach

0: million international visitors, up nearly 5% from the same period in 2025. Authorities have expanded visa-free travel arrangements for key markets such as China and India, increased flight connectivity, and rolled out overseas tourism campaigns aimed at attracting more visitors. 300-plus tourism-related events are also planned nationwide as part of this campaign. For many visitors, Malaysia's appeal is undeniable.
1: You've got the Malays, you've got Chinese, you've got Indian. I think, wow, we've got three cultures for the price of one.
2: And I love the art everywhere. It's very colourful and I love that. And the food is great.
3: 直接用支付宝就很方便，并且还免签，然后过来也都很方便，还有直飞。
0: Tourists may be happy, but for tourism-related businesses, the real challenge is managing rising costs, even as more visitors arrive. Transport operators have been among the hardest hit, squeezed by soaring diesel prices with no access to government subsidies.
4: Masalah yang kita mengalami ialah, bila kita menaikkan harga pelanggan, pelanggan tidak terima dan kita terpaksa cancel job. 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
0: Industry groups have been lobbying the government for relief, warning that prolonged cost pressures could force more operators out of business permanently. And tourism leaders say the ripple effects could undermine Malaysia's competitiveness just as demand begins to recover.
5: If we raise too high, tourists cannot take it. If you don't raise it, our operator cannot take it. This is only happened on the land transport. What about for the air transport? All this also without subsidy. So all this is going to raise.
0: The fear is that if businesses continue to struggle, Malaysia could face a shortage of tourism services precisely when visitor numbers are climbing. The government says it's aware of the diesel subsidy issue facing tourism transport operators. The challenge, however, is balancing targeted relief for the tourism sector against broader fiscal reforms aimed at reducing blanket subsidies that have long strained public finances.
6: Spirit lives on, that's a voice. And that's a granddaughter.
0: Back on Petaling Street, Abdul Basid continues to help visitors savour the many cultures that make Malaysia unique. In a world he has little control over, this is his way of bringing people together and serving up a memorable experience. So that visitors who arrive as strangers leave with a tangible connection and a newfound appetite for the stories and traditions that shape Malaysia.
7: The Strait of Hormuz, frozen funds, Lebanon and Iran's nuclear program. On the next Asia Fest, we delve into the key sticking points as US and Iranian negotiators hold talks aimed at reaching a broader agreement after 4 months of conflict.
8: Singapore, you've heard of it.
9: But do you know it? Next on Singapore Hour.
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14: Their Coming Home is a deeply human story of men who set out to search for opportunity far away from home, only then to be held hostage.
15: It took us more than a year just to gain access into

0: those restricted nuclear power plant sites, and we filmed across 10 different countries within 4 months. We wanted to tell such an important global topic like nuclear energy in a more accessible and relatable manner. We wanted to show everyone how this technology could eventually impact everyday lives, especially amidst the urgent need for a cleaner and more sustainable future. That's essentially what inspires us to tell stories that matter.
1: This story is a great example of what we do at CNA Correspondent, shining a light on underreported stories beyond the headlines and breaking news by putting a deeply human perspective on it. What makes this award so meaningful is that it recognizes our commitment to impactful on-the-ground storytelling when everyone else has already moved on to the next story. This award recognizes the power of storytelling that is global in scope and human at heart.
2: These are stories that are recognized on a global stage. Thank you for being part of this proud moment.
3: Hong Kong may be famous for its skyline, but the city is also home to more than 200 outlying islands. Every weekend, short-haul ferry services such as these carry thousands of visitors to nearby islands for a quick escape from the city. I am going to make a trip to Lama Island, a laid-back fishing village just a 30-minute ride away from Hong Kong Island. This boat, run by a private tour operator, has a capacity of around 90 passengers. Fares for public ferry services have increased since April. Ferry operators have blamed the hikes on rising operating costs and declining ridership.
4: Passenger ferries like this rely on diesel. And with fuel costs skyrocketing due to the global energy crisis, it means that keeping these island routes running has not been easy.
3: Once a quiet collection of Hakka fishing villages, Lama Island became more accessible in the 1960s and 1970s with the opening of a new ferry pier. It soon became a haven for artists and free spirits drawn to its unhurried pace of life. By the 1980s and 1990s, Lama Island had become a popular weekend escape. People came here for fresh seafood and a scenic walk between the fishing villages of Yong Shui Wan and Sok Wu Wan.
5: Hong Kong is very well known for shopping, but nowadays we can see the trend that a lot of tourists, especially for the foreigner, Westerner, they're looking for something experience and something like really special. So I think Lama Island is very special. It's also a highlight part of Hong Kong tourism. The tourists can come here to experience the seafood. They can also experience how we can nature the seafood here and then the culture here. So this is something that we can actually attract the tourists to experience another side of Hong Kong.
6: It broke this part into 6 pieces.
7: Wow.
3: We met a group of tourists from Australia. It was not the first time Kerry Judge and Elizabeth Graham had visited Hong Kong. They enjoyed their previous trip so much that this time they brought along their husbands.
8: We know that we can come here for a week, have nice weather, have good food,
9: nice
8: enjoy
9: people.
8: Ourselves, nice people, it's safe, you know, no conflict, really.
9: Yeah.
8: You wouldn't know, there was a war going
9: yeah.
8: on. So, yeah, for us it's natural progression.
9: Mm. And we know that we're not going to have any trouble with the flights, and it was just an easy decision to come here than go to Europe at this time.
3: As uncertainty persists in the Middle East, Hong Kong offers visitors more than just warm weather.
10: We are actually going to London later in the year, and we are flying through Hong Kong because we know that it is a safe way to travel to Hong Kong. So we are to London, so we actually are flying through Hong Kong when we travel later in the year.
11: Research as well.
12: The research. Like what kind of food we feeding? Guess what kind of food they eat? Do you have an idea?
13: What you tell us?
12: No, they are vegetarian.
9: Yeah.
12: They eat seaweed.
3: But the rising number of visitors stopping over in Hong Kong amid the Middle East crisis tells only half the story for the city's tourism operators. Higher fuel costs are also rippling through the sector.
14: Before, we do have a weekday and weekend regular schedule. But now, we change to only provide our regular service on weekend only. and a special holiday. The reason is the fuel price is too high. Yeah, it's not only double, it's a triple. We don't want to do the price to the customers. So that's what we can do is just minimize our schedule.
7: Following the US and Israel strikes on Iran in late February, Hong Kong saw visitor arrivals rise in both March and April, with particularly strong growth from long-haul markets such as the United States, the United Kingdom, and Australia. For travellers heading to Macau, the former Portuguese colony sitting just an hour away from Hong Kong by ferry, the impact of the energy crisis is also visible. Rides are getting pricier and less frequent. In late April, major operators hiked prices by 10%. Hong Kong's tourism landscape has undergone significant changes in recent years. The expansion of the high-speed rail network has connected Hong Kong to more than 100 destinations in China, making it easier for travellers to explore a growing number of affordable options.
11: We did see that many tourists decided to take the long-haul flight or the flight to Hong Kong first and then take the high-speed train there to nearby cities like Shenzhen, Zhuhai, or maybe other Greater Bay Area cities. This is also the new thing and new scene the Hong Kong and also the Chinese government would like to see. Hong Kong has its own advantage. We have a very well-developed international airport. Our immigration policy also welcome many international travelers to come here. A feasible and a competent gateway to welcome international travelers stop by here to go to other. I think this is a healthy situation we want to see.
7: But improved connectivity also makes it easier for competition to flow across the border. That is why, despite rising costs such as electricity, many restaurants in Hong Kong have kept their prices largely unchanged. For Hong Kong's hotels, the competitive pressure is even more pronounced.
13: Although the cost has increased, but then the price is very sensitive in the hotel business. If we increase the cost or the price of the room by a little bit, all the customers is going to other choices, because there are a lot of hotel rooms in Hong Kong. And that's why I can see that in our industry, in the hotel business, they are not rising the hotel room prices, even though the cost has increased. And this is the nature of our business. In the past 1 year or the past half year, what we can observe is that whenever there are mega events or when there are international superstars throwing concerts in Hong Kong, our hotel business rise a lot. And also for the F&B business, their business do very well as well. And that's why we have to invite more of these kind of mega events and concerts in Hong Kong.
7: As Hong Kong navigates intensifying competition from mainland Chinese cities amid the added challenge of the Middle East conflict, the Asian financial hub is adapting and evolving. The hope is that despite these dark times, the Pearl of the Orient will continue to shine.
15: 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Why tech, partnerships and vigilance matter just as much. Plus, the end of an era. Golden Village bids farewell to Plaza Singapura after 28 years. Join us at 10 p.m. Singapore, Hong Kong time.
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0: He don't want to see anybody. He's afraid to go.
1: Across Singapore, a growing number of youth are isolating themselves. And their families are at their wits' end.
2: It is really very heartaching that a child stays inside a room, not talking to me.
3: 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The psychiatrist said, there's nothing else we can do for your son.
4: Since November 2023, he has locked himself up.
1: What made them withdraw from the world? And what will it take to bring them back?
5: What I want to do is be able to go out alone instead of having companies, taking the train and buses alone. But I do not know how I can overcome that fear yet.
6: One day, I'll be able to open the door with my heart.
1: Shut Down. On demand at cna.asia.

0: a round of mini golf in the sun, relaxing with friends and competing on the quirky course. It's a typical way to pass the day on holiday here in Torremolinos on Spain's southern coast, the famous Costa del Sol. Tourists are increasingly turning to Spain from Cyprus or Dubai as tensions in the Middle East reshape holiday plans.
1: To me personally, it doesn't appeal to me, the Middle East, although my niece does go to Dubai most years, but she cancelled her Dubai holiday because of the troubles, so she ended up just going to Tenerife. So me personally, I wouldn't do like Dubai.
2: I suppose it is still doable, but really you're kind of putting your money at risk if you are planning holidays in that part of the world at the moment, I think. So this just seemed as the safer option, definitely.
0: New trends are developing among holidaymakers. They are concerned about going to the Middle East and are trying to find a last-minute alternative in Europe. Cyprus saw a downturn for bookings in April, and Turkey's tourism ministry says its holiday industry will face difficulties in the second quarter of the year.
3: While some countries feel the negative effects of the geopolitical uncertainty, others, such as Spain, stand to reap the rewards of the instability elsewhere.
0: Places like Torremolinos and Marbella are popular every year with domestic travellers and tourists from across Europe, especially the UK, Germany and Ireland. Javier Hernandez is the executive vice president of the Costa del Sol Hotel Business Association, whose members represent about 85% of the hotel rooms in Malaga province.
4: Muchos turistas que tenían pensado ir a estos destinos de forma habitual y que suelen estar yendo a estos destinos de forma habitual o para hacer escapadas o para sus vacaciones están eligiendo zonas más alejadas de conflicto como pueda ser Andalucía y la Costa del Sol.
0: In 2025, Spain's hotel sector maintained record occupancy rates and improved its profitability, according to CaixaBank, Spain's third largest lender. The Spanish tourism ministry says the country could maintain a similar pace of growth this year.
3: According to the Spanish National Statistics Institute, in 2025, more people than ever before visited Spain, up to an all-time record high of more than 96 million people. It's now the second most visited country in the world, behind only France.
0: TUI, which is Europe's biggest tour operator, says travellers across the continent are now more hesitant to book longer-term travel, preferring to keep plans flexible and book later as a contingency against potential disruption. TUI says there's been a customer shift from places like Turkey to Italy, Spain and Portugal. And the company's hotel occupancy rates for the Eastern Mediterranean are behind where they were this time last year. The chief executive told CNA that the firm has faced consumer uncertainty over Indian Ocean and Asian destinations that require transit through the Gulf.
5: Hardly anyone at the moment goes on vacation to the Middle East. There are in some markets still travel warnings, so this market is in a way dead, and it's still difficult to bring

0: people to the Maldives, to the Seychelles, to Thailand, except with own flights, because people are hesitating to go through Dubai, through Doha or Abu Dhabi.
1: Even European destinations like Spain may not ultimately emerge as a net winner from the shift in travel patterns. Spain's tourism minister has urged people to buy plane tickets as soon as possible to avoid the risk of higher fares caused by rising oil prices triggered by the war. 75% of Europe's supply of jet fuel comes from the Middle East, and an impact on deliveries could force airlines to cut routes. Middle East airlines were forced into mass cancellations due to the war in Iran. There was a 59% reduction in all flights operating to, from or within the Middle East region in the first month of the conflict alone. Analysts say the impact on the sector differs depending on the size of the company.
2: A low-cost long-haul or a shorter-haul low-cost carrier is thinking a little bit more shorter term in that sense. They're trying to hope that this goes away very quickly, whereas a larger network carrier generally has the balance sheet to support a deeper crisis, can play with it, and actually in some cases try to go for the opposition's market share.
1: Air France has added extra flights from Bangkok, Singapore and Delhi due to strong demand from customers in Asia after the widespread cancellations by airlines from the Gulf. But European companies are warning that profits are under pressure. Air France, Lufthansa and British Airways owner IAG all say their jet fuel bills will increase by $2 billion or more this year. The French government is allowing airlines to defer their social security contributions and offering more flexibility on fuel loads to try to cushion the financial impact of the conflict between Iran, Israel and the US. Back in Torremolinos, there was elation and frustration. While tourists are happy here, with warm weather, lots of activities and famous food and drink, business owners are unsure if there will be a guaranteed impact from tourists preferring Spain over places like Cyprus or Dubai.
3: Se especula mucho con el tema de la guerra, que si nos va a favorecer, otro que va a perjudicar por el tema de los aviones, el queroseno de los aviones, pero de momento no nos está afectando ni para mal ni para bien.
1: For now, holidaymakers are still filling the beaches and the bars of Torremolinos, even as the wider tourism industry watches nervously ahead.

0: Hangzhou, known for its lake, its legends and its past. Now for its so-called Six Little Dragons, China's next generation of tech champions.
1: Hangzhou 现在是中国新的硅谷。
2: 我们政府说的，有夫必应，无事不扰。
0: How did an ancient city go from home of one tech giant, Alibaba, to China's new startup city? Wednesday on CNA.
3: This July, when tradition meets transformation, new possibilities take shape.
4: 你好吗？
5: 好。
3: Embark on a slow simmer journey into the heart of Singapore's hawker culture.
6: Hawker culture is so key to our identity.
3: Where generations of heritage, craftsmanship and flavour are reimagined for a new era.
7: We should be in your bucket list.
3: From life behind bars to life behind the stove.
7: I'm willing to pitch everything.
3: Former offenders step into the demanding world of veteran hawkers, taking on its challenges for a chance to prove that their past does not determine their future.
7: The deal breaker for me is if they go back into their old ways.
3: As the world's demand for clean energy continues to grow, is nuclear power the answer? Unpack the complexities of science, politics and innovation as we explore the role nuclear energy could play in building a cleaner, greener future.
8: What lies beneath the ground here is in high demand, and countries around the world want a piece of it.
3: This July on CNA.

0: This is Singapore Tonight.
1: Good evening, I'm Paul Singh. Tonight's top stories: military hardware alone cannot keep Singapore secure. Defence Minister Chan Chun Sing says diplomacy, tech and strong global partnerships are just as critical in an increasingly unstable world. Prime Minister Lawrence Wong makes his first official visit to Timor-Leste tomorrow as both countries look to deepen ties. Singapore will also be recognised for its support of Dili's development and ASEAN ambitions. Prices for HDB resale units dipped slightly for a second straight quarter, marking the steepest decline since 2019 as buyers turned more cautious amid economic uncertainty. Singapore's Gen Zs may have grown up online, but they are less sold on AI at work. A MoneyMind survey finds that they are the least keen in Asia on future jobs involving AI. A familiar cinema bows out at Plaza Singapura. Golden Village is closing its halls in August as the mall prepares for a major renovation that will also see other tenants move out.

0: I'm Wendy.
1: Interactions.
2: And in your Asia business update, OCBC is spending big on AI and avatar banking. But even as it goes digital, the bank is hiring hundreds more relationship managers. Plus, the Johor-Singapore Special Economic Zone is set to launch this year, with the zone on track to create more than 20,000 high-skilled jobs. Singapore's defense cannot rely on military hardware alone, with diplomacy, technology and strong international partnerships playing even bigger roles in an increasingly unstable world. That was a key message by Defence Minister Chan Chun-Sing in a wide-ranging interview on CNA's Deep Dive podcast, where he also said Singapore must never become complacent about its security. Sherlyn Xia has more.
3: Wars in Ukraine, Gaza and the Middle East have raised fresh questions about how small countries can stay secure as geopolitical tensions rise and the nature of conflict continues to evolve. Defence Minister Chan Chun-Sing said securing peace for Singapore depends on both military strength and years of relationship building with partners around the world.
4: If you have no capabilities, nobody's going to talk to you. And nobody's going to talk to you nicely. But you have capabilities and you don't talk to people, you know, it causes a lot of suspicions.
3: He said Singapore's defence investments are increasingly focused on newer domains such as drones, cyber capabilities and artificial intelligence while maintaining conventional military assets. The challenge, he said, is balancing deterrence with restraint.
4: We don't have to show people everything that we have, but we just need to show enough to tell the potential aggressors, don't try to be funny.
3: Mr. Chan also explained Singapore's long-term approach to defence spending, saying capabilities cannot be built overnight. He said the Republic avoids a, quote, feast and famine way to military investment because technology, equipment and skilled personnel all take years to develop. The minister also said the nature of military service is evolving. As warfare becomes more technology-driven, he said there is greater emphasis on matching national servicemen's skills and interests to operational needs.
4: The SAF has the privilege of being a conscript armed force. Why I say privilege? We can plan our manpower 20 years ahead. We are not like some other armed forces where, oh, this year I can't recruit enough people. So I have always told the SAF this very simple truth. You know how many people are coming in 18 years later. You better start preparing your operational concepts 18 years ahead.
5: Okay.
4: If you need more money to buy certain technology to overcome a manpower deficit, then you either change your operational concept or you change the technology that you use in order to achieve the mission.
3: He added that MINDEF is looking to involve a wider pool of people through an expanded SAF volunteer corps and volunteer network.
4: Because I think many, including the females and the new citizens, they want to feel that sense of being able to contribute to defence.
5: Right.
4: And they may not do what the enlisted NS men have done, but they can contribute in many ways.
3: But amid an uncertain world, Mr. Chan said Singapore's approach remains unchanged, which is to stay prepared and keep investing ahead of threats.
4: But I will always tell our people, never be complacent.
2: You can catch the full podcast with Stephen Chia and Tiffany Ang on YouTube and CNA's website. Marking SAF Day, Mr. Chan says a credible armed forces is a key reason why Singapore has a place on the world stage, and each soldier plays an important role to maintain that credibility. He was speaking at an annual event for the business community to reaffirm its support for national service and Singapore's defence on SAF Day.
6: No one would deal with us seriously if they do not think that we have a credible defence capability. They don't just look at the Minister for Defence or the senior commanders. They look at down to the last soldier, the men and women operating every piece of equipment to see how seriously we take our responsibilities.
2: Mr. Chan adds that a nation's defence also requires support from business and family members. More than 70 companies were recognised for their continued support of national service at the rededication ceremony. The Singapore Chinese Chamber of Commerce and Industry says the event reflects the strong partnership between NS men and their employers. The evening proceedings on SAF Day saw thousands gather at Safti Military Institute. Chief of Defence Force Vice Admiral Aaron Beng led SAF personnel in reciting the SAF pledge to reaffirm their loyalty to the country. President Tharman Shanmugaratnam presented the state colours to this year's Best Combat Unit, the Singapore's Army 1st Commando Battalion. Mr. Chan also presided over other presentations, such as the NS Men of the Year Awards and the Best Unit Competition. Singapore has requested to buy Hellfire missiles under a possible US foreign military sale. Hellfire is a type of precision-guided air-to-ground missile. It has been backed by the US State Department and comes at an estimated cost of $22.3 million. The proposed sale would include 67 Hellfire missiles, spare parts and support equipment. Singapore's Defence Ministry says this acquisition supports the Air Force's routine training and operational requirements. The missiles will be equipped on Apache helicopters. MINDEF adds that it takes a strategic, long-term view on defence acquisitions to ensure that they are prudent and cost-effective whilst meeting the country's defence needs. Singapore and Timor-Leste are set to deepen relations. Prime Minister Lawrence Wong is making an official two-day visit starting tomorrow, his first to Dili. There will be efforts to improve collaborations and Singapore will be recognised for its contributions to Timor-Leste's national development and support for the country's ASEAN membership. Sherlyn Xiao reports from Dili on what to expect.
0: When Prime Minister Lawrence Wong visits Dili, it will mark a significant milestone in relations. This is the first visit by any Singapore PM to the country. And his visit also reciprocates Prime Minister Janana Gusmao's official visit to Singapore in July last year. There will be an official welcome ceremony at the Presidential Palace. He will call on President Jose Ramos Horta and meet PM Gusmao. The Prime Ministers will witness the signing of a Memorandum of Understanding to establish bilateral consultations before joining a joint media conference. PM Wong will also be conferred the Order of Timor-Leste. The award recognises Singapore's contributions to one of Southeast Asia's newest independent states. It also recognises PM Wong's personal commitment to Singapore's capacity-building packages for Timor-Leste. The two countries have long-standing ties dating back to before Timor-Leste's independence in 2002. In 1999, Singapore was one of the first countries to contribute to the International Force East Timor, a multinational peacekeeping task force. Over the years, more than 1,000 Singapore military personnel were deployed here, along with landing ship tanks and helicopters. The Singapore Police Force, as part of a UN contingent, also helped to set up the police service here. More recently, Singapore has stepped up its diplomatic presence, opening its resident embassy in Dili in 2024 and appointing its first resident ambassador to Timor-Leste in April this year. While economic ties remain modest, they continue to grow. Total trade stood at about 72.6 million Singapore dollars in 2025, with Singapore

0: Companies mainly in oil and gas, wholesale trade, and some exploring marine and offshore opportunities. In terms of development assistance, more than 1,300 Timorese officials have attended Singapore courses, such as in finance, public administration and communication skills. Singapore has also rolled out various support packages to help Timor-Leste participate more effectively in ASEAN, covering areas such as meeting skills, leadership programs and international law. Sherlyn Sia, CNA Dili, Timor-Leste.
1: HDB resale prices fell 0.3% in the second quarter. It's the largest decline since 2019 and follows a 0.1% decline in the previous quarter. Analysts say demand has softened amid economic uncertainty, a trend also seen across the private residential market. Claudia Lim with more.
2: With economic uncertainty weighing on sentiments and more new flats entering the market, house buyers are increasingly turning to more affordable options.
3: A lot of these buyers may have moved to BTO market instead of paying a high price in the resale market. And then you see this supply continue to be stepped out in the next 3 years. So we're going to see a lot more supply on the, in the market. So the buyer have a lot more bargaining powers.
2: Prof Singh says these factors are putting downward pressure on resale prices. He adds that the trend could continue as more built-to-order flats reach their minimum occupation period, allowing owners to sell and adding to resale supply. But analysts say a price crash is unlikely.
4: HDB is not pushing out a sale balance exercise at the end of the year. So buyers who really have a very urgent need for homes, they will look at the resale market and that will actually provide some support in terms of the demand to the resale market and help to stabilize the HDB resale market side.
2: Meanwhile, private residential property prices continue to climb, rising 0.5% in the last quarter. Growth, however, slowed from the 0.9% recorded in the previous quarter. Analysts say the slower growth reflects a temporary lull in market activity, with both buyers and developers easing off during the June holiday season.
3: I think the second half and moving forward, the macro environment actually play a very important role to determine the investment decision, because I think for this investor, they also have to look at economic situation, the cost of fund, especially the interest rate and so on, whether interest rate going to be adjusted in the next half years.
2: Until there's greater clarity on the economic outlook, analysts expect both buyers and investors to remain cautious.
1: Teachers will receive more support on how to use AI purposefully and responsibly. Training will range from foundational AI literacy to more advanced applications, equipping teachers to design lessons, improve productivity, and use AI in assessments such as marking scripts and grading projects. The Education Ministry says the aim is to help them make informed decisions about when, how, and whether AI should be used to help students. Sabrina Ng reports.
5: The launch of the Teacher AI Literacy Professional Learning Roadmap, it is to help educators keep pace with the new tech. At the Teachers' Investiture Ceremony, Education Minister Desmond Lee says, as students increasingly use AI, teachers should guide them on proper usage and also not be too over-reliant on it.
6: As this technology becomes more powerful and enters our curriculum, the human work of teaching, in fact, will matter even more. You ignite curiosity, you shape values, and build resilience. And you help struggling students regain confidence. These are things that technology cannot replace. At the same time, AI and technology can help to personalize learning under your careful guidance and generate lesson ideas and materials that you can adapt.
5: New educators say the use of AI could improve efficiency and free up time to engage students.
7: I think understanding what tools are out there, how students actually engage with the tools, research papers on the learning and how students actually benefit from this, I think these are areas that I would like to explore. I think AI usage in mathematics education is growing, but we are still needing to see where the data leads us and what new developments will lead us so that we can consider meaningfully applying AI into our lessons.
8: Lesson planning, creating interactives, creating ways of learning which previously would be

0: not possible because you require either a coder to sit beside you or to wait for one of the tech giants to go and create something that is meaningful for us. To me, AI is something is the newest generation of PowerPoint. This is the newest tool that we as educators we will need to learn how to use to amplify our skills.
1: The ministry says its approach puts pedagogy first. Teaching must drive tech and not the other way around.
2: And still to come, the Johor-Singapore Special Economic Zone is moving ahead with its blueprint and master plan set for launch this year. Plus, another wave of global tech layoffs. Microsoft prepares to slash thousands of jobs. Details after the break.
1: Malaysia is drawing billions into the infrastructure behind AI.
3: We are building AI factories.
1: With plans to be a regional AI superpower.
4: We're building AI that understands Malaysia.
1: But with protests from locals.
5: Jadi di mana yang akan menjadi prioriti keutamaan sama ada masyarakat ataupun pihak industri.
1: And huge demands on resources.
6: The data center consumes two times the electricity of a city of 300,000 people.
1: What stands in the way of Malaysia's AI dreams? Insight Thursday on CNA.
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10: Their Coming Home is a deeply human story of men who set out to search for opportunity far away from home, only then to be held hostage.
11: It took us more than a year just to gain access into all those restricted nuclear power plant sites, and we filmed across 10 different countries within 4 months. We wanted to tell such an important global topic like nuclear energy in a more accessible and relatable manner. We wanted to show everyone how this technology could eventually impact everyday lives, especially amidst the urgent need for a cleaner and more sustainable future. That's essentially what inspires us to tell stories that matter.
10: This story is a great example of what we do at CNA Correspondent, shining a light on underreported stories beyond the headlines and breaking news by putting a deeply human perspective on it. What makes this award so meaningful is that it recognizes our commitment to impactful on-the-ground storytelling when everyone else has already moved on to the next story. This award recognizes the power of storytelling that is global in scope and human at heart.
12: These are stories that are recognized on a global stage. Thank you for being part of this proud moment.
2: Time for your business update. Local lender OCBC is increasing its tech spending to around 1 billion Singapore dollars a year over the next few years to boost its AI and data analytic capabilities. It also unveiled a new avatar banking app to support the growth of its consumer banking business. Despite adopting more tech, the bank plans to hire 600 relationship managers over the next 3 years. OCBC hopes to roll out the app to its wealth client segment within the next year. The bank says using AI, digital and data is central to its growth.
13: If we use AI smartly to grow our business, we actually need more workforce rather than less workforce. By participating in the development and the continued curation of the offerings through Avatar Banking, our employees is participating in an AI project, and that helped to uplift their understanding of AI, that helped to uplift their skills as well, and reskill them.
2: The Johor-Singapore Special Economic Zone is set to mark another milestone with the launch of its blueprint and master plan. Malaysian Economy Minister Akmal Nasir says the documents are set to be jointly launched by the Prime Ministers of Malaysia and Singapore this year. The Minister made the announcement at the Johor-Singapore SEZ Forum in Kuala Lumpur today. The documents, which serve as an implementation guide for the zone, were initially set to be unveiled in March, but was postponed to allow for further refinement. The minister revealed that more than half of the $18 billion in approved investments recorded last year had already materialized on the ground. Mr. Akmal added that the zone is on track to exceed its target of creating 20,000 high-skilled jobs within its first 5 years.
14: Dari segi pelaksanaan, apa yang kita persetujui dalam dokumen itu sebenarnya telah pun berlaku, mula berlaku, dan komiti jawatankuasa serta dari segi peranan IMFCJ itu terus memberi tumpuan untuk menggerakkan usaha-usaha, bukan sekadar menarik lagi pelaburan tapi merealisasikan pelaburan yang masuk.
2: Indonesia is tightening tax collection from online sellers in a move that could eventually feed through to consumers. For major e-commerce platforms, Tokopedia, Shopee, Lazada and Bilibili.com will be required to collect income tax beginning in August. The measure is aimed at improving tax compliance in the nation's fast-growing digital economy by shifting collection from individual merchants to the platforms themselves. The tax office says that sellers with annual turnover of about $28,000 or less can be exempt if they submit the required declaration. For shoppers, this is not a direct new tax at checkout, but sellers facing high compliance costs may choose to pass some of that on through higher prices, fewer discounts or reduced promotions. Indonesia's consumer inflation rate picked up pace to a three-month high in June, extending a gradual climb from the start of the year. The on-year figure of 3.34% was higher than analysts had expected. It brings inflation closer to the upper end of Bank Indonesia's 1.5 to 3.5% target range. Core inflation also exceeded forecasts, pointing to broader price pressures. Separate data showed exports unexpectedly fell 5.7% in May from a year earlier, missing forecasts for a 5.2% increase. That's with lower commodity shipments, while imports surged. That unexpectedly pushed the balance of trade into a deficit to the tune of $1.6 billion. It's the first deficit in 6 years. Indonesian stocks bucked the weather economic data, with the Jakarta Composite Index closed today marginally up by near 3 weeks' low. The rupiah still trading close to the 18,000 mark against the greenback. Microsoft is reportedly planning another round of job cuts, with layoffs affecting fewer than 2.5% of its global workforce. Thousands of positions could be affected across sales, consulting and its Xbox gaming division. The company employed around 228,000 full-time staff as of the end of June last year. The reported cuts would follow Microsoft's announcement last year that it was laying off nearly 4% of its workforce in one of its biggest rounds of job reductions in recent years. The report also comes as Microsoft's Xbox business faces ongoing restructuring. Microsoft is the latest major technology company to reduce headcount as firms look to control costs while continuing to invest heavily in AI. Meta and Amazon has also announced significant job cuts this year. As companies double down on AI, an analyst tells us who stands to benefit.
15: So if you look at the AI wave, you know, it seems to migrate, right? Mm-hmm. So we started with GPUs, and that was because in the early days, you know, large language models needed training, and GPUs did a fantastic job at that. And, you know, investors quickly realized that, you know, as we moved to agentic AI and inference was a little bit more of a priority, that's when the cycle on memory started to kick up again, especially this year. So as investors, if you want to be forward-looking, we are trying to think about what's the next bottleneck in this entire wave. And our topic for the second half is actually power play. And that's because we think the next wave requires a lot of power, right? So to give some numbers in this view, data center power consumption is expected to grow by 30% a year from henceforth, right? So that means that by the year 2030, you could double the existing data center power consumption. Now, what's that going to mean, right? Yeah, I think that means that investments in very boring or traditional old boring business like oil and gas, where they actually supply a lot of the world's energy, I think these are interesting places to have, because if the next bottleneck is in fact energy, you want to not miss out on this. Adjacent to this is other sorts of alternative energies like nuclear. It's something that we've believed in since last year. Nuclear energy also is clean, you know, it provides very high baseload power. And so this could be another play as well as we move into the next 3-year period where the build out is strong, energy consumption is high, and we think that this will be a tailwind for companies in the energy sector.
2: Still to come, the race against time to document marine life off the East Coast before Long Island works begin at year end.

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1: Midnight, later tonight here in Thailand. 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
6: Saturday on Japan Hour. Let's head to paradise, the Miyako Islands, where life is sweet and soft. 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

0: Updating tonight's top stories, military hardware alone cannot keep Singapore secure. Defence Minister Chan Chun Sing says diplomacy, tech and strong global partnerships are just as critical in an increasingly unstable world. Prime Minister Lawrence Wong makes his first official visit to Timor-Leste tomorrow as both countries look to deepen ties. Singapore will also be recognised for its support of Dili's development and ASEAN ambitions. Prices for HDB resale units dipped slightly for a second straight quarter, marking the steepest decline since 2019 as buyers turn more cautious amid economic uncertainty. Anglers and researchers at Singapore's only natural history museum are racing against time to document the marine biodiversity of the East Coast ahead of works for the Long Island Project. It's an ongoing effort to understand the marine life in Singapore. The National Parks Board is also in discussion with researchers on a potential study on fish communities on reclaimed shorelines. And for more, our reporter Natalie Ong is at Bedok Jetty. Natalie, tell us more about the efforts that involved anglers.
1: Hi, Paul. Yes, so I'm here at Bedok Jetty, and you might not be able to see it, but that's actually a small group of around five anglers right at the end of the jetty, fishing here on a Wednesday night. It's a very different picture in the daytime and especially on the weekends, where it's a thriving community where anglers and families gather. And this is actually my third time here over the past week, and each time I've managed to see the anglers catch a variety of species. And these anglers also told me they're doing a little more than just fishing. Let's take a look. This undergraduate is among a group of youths on a mission to document fish species off the East Coast. The catch? He has just months to do so before phase one of preparatory works begin by the end of the year.
2: There is definitely a sense of urgency because there are many species here that are quite unique and hard to find by divers and even by people going into tidals. So one example is, personally, I want to catch this thing called the demon stinger. So it's a relative of the stonefish that has three pectoral fins, three pectoral fin rays that allow it to walk on the bottom, like actually walk. So this is probably the easiest place you can catch them in Singapore, but not saying they are common, they are very rare.
1: Diaryon has documented over seven fish species new to Singapore's waters. These findings are now part of the records at the NUS Lee Kong Chian Natural History Museum.
3: It's a continual process, I mean, the documentation of biodiversity in Singapore. It's just that with proper documentation, you only realize what you've lost or what you may lose. And currently, I think we have about 700 to 800 species of fish recorded from Singapore waters.
1: But what's at stake isn't just the wildlife. Some enthusiasts are retirees who have been fishing here for as long as 20 years and as often as three times a week. A community now grappling with the changes to come.
4: If you close up everything, we just go inland, nothing to do. After you build a long island, you make it accessible for us to go out there and fish. That will be very good.
5: There's so much institutional knowledge encapsulated by that community there. They always come and say hello and ask and offer help if you hook a big fish or you hook a toxic fish, a poisonous, venomous fish, they will tell you, 小妹,不要用手抓,会痛, like, you know, caution us based on their experience and knowledge of these animals. And then just by virtue of visiting Bedok Jetty, maybe just once a week, you can learn so much.
1: For now, though, they're making the most of the time they have left, one catch at a time. So a common question that arose in my conversations with anglers is what's going to happen next to Bedok Jetty? Well, that's because this jetty that I'm standing on is in between the two plots slated for preparatory works. And, well, authorities tell me that plans for the jetty have yet to be firmed up, as anything beyond the west of Bedok Jetty is still currently being studied.
0: Now, Natalie, we heard earlier that the National Parks Board could come up with a potential study for fish communities for reclaimed shorelines. What more do we know about that?
1: Actually, there was an earlier government-commissioned environmental impact assessment that was released yesterday, where the impact on the marine biodiversity was assessed to be minor. But this study is different. It's supposed to track the ongoing changes to the environment as the works progress. So this study, I found out about it last week when I was talking to anglers and researchers, and earlier today I asked the National Parks Board for a bit more information on that. They tell me that the study was actually first conceptualized in 2025 with the aim of understanding how the environment would change over time. It's also to help inform the design and management of future fish habitats that will support the overall ecosystem and at the same time meet the needs of the community. So I understand that the study has not been formally announced, but I managed to catch hold of one of the researchers involved for him to tell us why this matters.
0: Well, many thanks.
6: While there have been historically a lot of studies,

0: also to members of the public and also to the Long Island project itself.
1: Well, many thanks for that update, Natalie. Our reporter, Natalie Ong, reporting at Bedok Jetty. Concerns are also mounting over the future of kite surfing in Singapore, as the upcoming works in the East Coast threaten to displace one of the community's strongholds in the area. Kite surfers say making space for alternative sites are crucial to ensuring the sport's continued survival in the nation. Alexander Anand reports.
2: Kite surfers in Singapore are running out of options and fast. This stretch of East Coast Park has long been one of the best spots for the sport, especially during the June to September monsoon season. But with works for the Long Island project set to begin later this year, longtime instructors fear this will be their last season here.
3: There'll be less people kite surf and less beginner to learn this sport. We have no choice, you know. Of course, we had to travel overseas. Yeah, and we probably had to give up this spot.
2: Mr. Chua used to teach about 50 students a season. Today, that number has fallen to around 20. His team has appealed to authorities to consider alternative locations, including waters on the eastern side of Bedok Jetty. But kite surfing has historically not been permitted there due to its proximity to Changi Airport and airspace restrictions. With few viable options left, some are switching out altogether.
3: Kiteboarding is dwindling down, as in the popularity, and a lot of people are going to wing foiling. For wing foiling, it is, we don't need much wind, and also there's no space restriction. We can do it anywhere.
2: Mr. Lam's hoping when the Long Island project takes shape, options for kite surfers could be made available. Sports Singapore has said the new reservoir and Long Island coastline could potentially support a range of water-based activities and sports. These are being assessed as part of the ongoing technical studies.
1: A new training program aims to nurture the next generation of Chinese community leaders. It will take in 25 participants each year with the goal of grooming at least 100 next-generation community leaders over the next 5 years. Beatrice Yap reports.
4: From intergenerational workshops to cultural exchange trips, Kelly Chen has organized such programs that brought together seniors, youths and vulnerable groups. Her initiatives have reached more than 600 participants, helping to strengthen community ties and foster a deeper appreciation of Chinese culture.
5: For Chinese culture, one of the key central values will be like family bonding, you know, how family is a very important aspect of Chinese culture. So then I feel that as a generation, you know, like how we become more and more connected to our devices, we are less connected to the people around us, especially the people closest to us, which is our family. So then I wanted to preserve like this part of like Chinese culture and value by organizing like more intergenerational events.
4: She's among the participants at the inaugural Chinese Community Leadership Program. The initiative is jointly organized by the Singapore Federation of Chinese Clan Associations and the Singapore Chinese Chamber of Commerce and Industry. Over the next 4 months, participants will take part in masterclasses and government agency briefings. There'll also be fireside chats with political office holders and learning visits. The aim is to develop leaders who can bridge generations and strengthen partnerships across sectors. They're also tasked to help deepen an understanding of Singapore's multicultural society.
6: The Chinese Association community has played a really important role in the development and growth of Singapore. And I think they form very important roots for Singapore. And we want to keep up that tradition. And at the same time, we want to ensure that we have a continued pipeline of young leaders who will be trained and ready to bring the community to the next level.
7: 现今的时代的定位，所以我也鼓励各位学员扮演华社组织转型和现代化的推手，为华社组织继续有能力为我们的社会、为我们的社群做出贡献。
4: The program will also help the longer-term effort of renewing leadership within the Chinese community.
1: Major data center and cloud service operators could be fined up to $1 million Sing dollars or up to 10% of their annual turnover

0: if they fail to meet requirements under a new proposed legislation. The draft Digital Infrastructure Bill seeks to strengthen the resilience of such services as they become a key part of Singapore's digital economy. The bill introduces a licensing regime and regulatory framework for foundational digital infrastructure in Singapore. Licensees must implement security risk management measures and report incidents and disruptions to the Infocom Media Development Authority. The bill will also require data centres to improve energy efficiency. It is open for public consultation until 22nd July. One expert says such legislation should serve to boost innovation.
1: Fundamentally, the bill should be a floor rather than a ceiling and should guarantee a baseline of resilience and efficiency while leave room for Singapore's operators to actually keep pushing the frontier and turning our constraint into a source of engineering leadership.
0: Bike-sharing operator Hello Ride's license has been renewed for 2 years. It can also increase its maximum allowable fleet to 25,000 bicycles, up from 20,000. The operator says it's introducing a new, more aerodynamic bike designed for longer rides. The new bicycles will be first available at East Coast Park and Marina Bay Sands. And still to come, how do Singapore's Gen Zs feel about AI at work? A new survey has the answers. Plus, the final credits for Plaza Singapura landmark. Golden Village is drawing the curtain after 28 years. Details after the break.
2: Well, the Strait of Hormuz, frozen funds, Lebanon and Iran's nuclear program. On the next Asia Fest, we delve into the key sticking points as U.S. and Iranian negotiators hold talks aimed at reaching a broader agreement after 4 months of conflict.
3: Singapore, you've heard of it.
4: But do you know it?
3: Next on Singapore Hour.
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9: Former offenders step into the demanding world of veteran hawkers, taking on its challenges for a chance to prove that their past does not determine their future.
13: The deal breaker for me is if they go back into their old ways.
9: As the world's demand for clean energy continues to grow, is nuclear power the answer? Unpack the complexities of science, politics and innovation as we explore the role nuclear energy could play in building a cleaner, greener future.
14: What lies beneath the ground here is in high demand and countries around the world want a piece of it.
9: This July on CNA.
15: He don't want to see anybody. He's afraid to go out.
16: Across Singapore, a growing number of youth are isolating themselves. And their families are at their wits' end.
17: It is really very heart-aching that a child stays inside a room, not talking to me.
18: We went to see the psychiatrist. The psychiatrist said, there's nothing else we can do for your son.
19: Since November 2023, he has locked himself up.
16: What made them withdraw from the world?
20: Shut up!
16: And what will it take to bring them back?
21: What I want to do is be able to go out alone instead of having companies, taking the train and buses alone. But I do not know how I can overcome that fear yet.
18: One day, I'll be able to open the door with my heart.
16: Shut down. On demand at cna.asia.

0: Singaporeans Gen Zs are the least keen on AI compared with those from other Asian markets. This according to a MoneyMind survey that assessed AI sentiments from more than 3,000 Gen Zs. While most see the tech as good for their careers, they also expect it to change their jobs, raise work expectations, and force them to keep proving their value. Jermaine Wong reports.
1: More than 3,000 Gen Zs across China, India, Thailand, Philippines, Indonesia, Malaysia, and Singapore shared the sentiments on AI use in the workplace. Almost 70% of Singaporeans surveyed say AI has raised expectations to produce more work. But that didn't automatically translate to better pay. Only 12% saw an increase, while 6 in 10 saw no change. Compare that with markets like China and India, both recording higher pay increases.
2: We are known to have, pretty high salaries already in the last couple of years with inflation and the fact that in terms of the talent shortage, there was also significant talent shortages in certain industries. So we are already on the higher side of the pay. So I think that, you know, perhaps also these other countries are playing catch up in China and India in terms of the pay disparity.
1: While Gen Zs across the board agreed that AI will replace at least some part of their job, they approach future-proofing in different ways. Singaporean Gen Z said they would choose jobs that require high empathy, like therapists or creatives. Gen Zs in other markets, however, chose the AI route, focusing on jobs centered on the tech or heavily integrated with it.
3: I think this is what set us apart, right, from just being a full reliant on AI and accept whatever AI tells us, to then ask ourselves, if this is what AI is telling me, is it humanizing? Is there a better way of making sure that both work is amplified through the use of AI, but human in the lead as well? I think that's something that we should be proud of.
1: Even then, more than half the Gen Zs in Singapore said they wanted future jobs involving AI. Mr. Goh says it is a representation of their flexibility, acknowledging that while AI is important, the value is in both the human and the tech.
0: Singapore's national AI program, AISG, has appointed a new executive chairman. Professor Christian Wolfram succeeds Professor Ho Teck Hua, who has led the multi-agency initiative since 2017. Under his leadership, AISG delivered over 300 AI projects and trained close to 500 Singaporeans AI engineers. Professor Ho also championed the development of large language models. Minister for Digital Development and Information Josephine Teo thanked Professor Ho for his contributions. She noted that building a national AI ecosystem is no easy task and said Professor Ho helped position Singapore as a trusted and respected partner in the global AI landscape. She also welcomed Professor Christian Wolfram, saying that she looks forward to working with him to advance Singapore's AI ambitions. Professor Wolfram says that he wants to bridge the gap between research and industry, describing AISG as the engine needed to make that happen. The German national is currently the deputy president and provost of Nanyang Technological University, Singapore, and previously played a key role in Switzerland's national AI initiatives. Golden Village will close its cinema halls at Plaza Singapura in August to accommodate the mall's upcoming renovation plans. Some other businesses will also be moving out of the complex despite being offered alternative mall units by the developers. The owners say that this is because of high rental costs or unfavorable locations. Nadira Zaidi has more.
4: After 28 years, this cinema is preparing to bid farewell. A long-time anchor tenant with Plaza Singapura, this Golden Village outlet will close to make way for the mall's renovation. Six of its halls will cease operations on 2nd August, while the cinema's last day of business will be on the 16th. The closure comes after Golden Village also shuttered its Tiong Bahru outlet in March.
5: These other subtenants of Golden Village on Level 7 of Plaza Singapura are

0: also preparing for the final days at the mall. A spokesperson from Plaza Singapura said they are working very closely with tenants to offer them relocation opportunities within Plaza Singapura or across its wider mall network. However, some of these tenants have turned the offer down due to reasons like affordability.
1: For example, rent for another slightly larger unit in the same mall could be nearly double what they're currently paying. For this collectible store, there are other deciding factors.
2: They did approach us for a new location, which is within the mall, but due to factors such as customer flow and overall environment and visibility of the shop, we decided not to take the offer, as well as we do not want to immediately take up a long-term commitment as we are not very unsure of what's going to happen in the future.
1: After 17 years of calling Plaza Singapura home, the store will be moving online with its last day in mid-August.
0: While details of the renovations are still kept private, a Plaza Singapura spokesperson said the floor will be reconfigured to introduce a refreshed mix of retail, dining and lifestyle concept.
1: Golden Village says staff from its Plaza Singapura outlet will be transferred to its other 16 locations where it currently continues to operate.
3: Plaza Singapura's current redevelopment will be its fourth major one since it first opened in 1974. It follows recent revamps at City Square Mall and Kallang Wave Mall as shopping centres try to adapt to changing consumer behaviour in a competitive retail landscape. Just down the road to Plaza Singapura, Temasek Shophouse and the cafe were refreshed with green community spaces. That is said to be a new feature for the revamped mall too, with floating gardens replacing its sky bridges. One expert says that this will make the shopping area more wellness-based.
4: It's more lifestyle, it's more family-based, it's an area that you go to, and these are all the green spaces from Fort Canning Park to the Istana Park, you know. So I think it's a place that, you know, at the end of Orchard Road and the Neem Orchard Road, it's a place where you really rest because it's so much greenery.
3: The cafe, which was renovated from 2023 to 2025, also housed supermarket chain Sheng Siong's first city outlet. One analyst says that having a heartland retailer can be a differentiating strategy that attracts specific shoppers.
5: The area is very close to Rochow and even the Middle Road area. But this area actually very close to housing estate as well. So it used to appeal to a lot more family car shopper, go there for various shopping trip, not so much on the high-end branded kind of luxury good.
3: We've been tracking some topics of interest in the community. A video circulating online has landed two young boys in trouble. It showed them trespassing into the driver's rear cabin of a moving MRT train. They did so by forcing the partition door open before sounding the horn, triggering an alarm on board. The boys have been issued conditional warnings for offences under the Rapid Transit System's regulations. A brutal killing in 2023 sparked by months of simmering disputes between two men sharing a one-room flat in Redhill. A 63-year-old man poured boiling oil over his sleeping roommate before stabbing him to death. He then left with the victim's money with plans to spend it before turning himself in. He has been sentenced to life imprisonment. A good class bungalow valued at around 55 million Sing dollars has been barred from sale as police widened a fraud probe linked to the movement of NVIDIA chips that violated US export restrictions. Four individuals and companies now face additional charges in the case. And you can find us at channelnewsasia.com and on TikTok, just search for @channelnewsasia. And that's Singapore Tonight. And if you're watching us in Singapore, stay on for the highlights from the FIFA World Cup. Good night.

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2: Their coming home is a deeply human story of men who set out to search for opportunity far away from home, only then to be held hostage.
3: It took us more than a year just to gain access into all those restricted nuclear power plant sites. And we filmed across 10 different countries within 4 months. We wanted to tell such an important global topic like nuclear energy in a more accessible and relatable manner. We wanted to show everyone how this technology could eventually impact everyday lives, especially amidst the urgent need for a cleaner and more sustainable future. That's essentially what inspires us to tell stories that matter.
2: This story is a great example of what we do at CNA Correspondent, shining a light on underreported stories beyond the headlines and breaking news by putting a deeply human perspective on it. What makes this award so meaningful is that it recognizes our commitment to impactful on-the-ground storytelling when everyone else has already moved on to the next story. This award recognizes the power of storytelling that is global in scope and human at heart.
4: These are stories that are recognized on a global stage. Thank you for being part of this proud moment.
5: Towering nearly 200 meters above the plains of central Sri Lanka, Sinagiri is one of the country's most striking historical sites. Also known as Lion Rock, this UNESCO World Heritage Site dates back to the 5th century, serving as the royal palace of King Kashipa. Its name is derived from a lion-shaped gateway that once stood at its entrance. Today, only its massive stone paws remain. While much of Sinagiri's architecture has been lost to time, traces of its foundations offer a glimpse of what it once was. The king's delicately carved throne can still be seen today, while ponds with complex filtration systems suggest a level of engineering that was ahead of its time. Following the king's death, Sinagiri was abandoned as a royal residence and later converted into a monastery. Even without its former grandeur, the view from the top is as majestic as ever.
6: East Asia, a region steeped in history, now helping to write the future of our world.
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2: Do you know there's a river in here?
3: No other country can let you see the bottom of a river.
2: And what was around the bend?
4: It actually swerved 30 degrees to the right.
2: What's natural becomes surprising.
5: First time I see water.
4: First time, right?
5: Clean water.
4: Yes.
2: Our rivers were once open waterways used for hard work and tough living.
6: The river's location made it ideal for traders to moor their vessels under houses.
7: And as the population grew, the rivers became dirtier.
8: Sometimes you will find fit body.
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3: The source of the Singapore River is actually further west.
2: Take a ride back to the life and stories of our lost rivers. 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
1: Do you know there's a river in here?
2: No other country can let you see the bottom of a river.
1: And what was around the bend?
3: It actually swerved 30 degrees to the right.
1: What's natural becomes surprising.
4: First time I see.
3: Oh, is it? Water. First time, right?
4: Clean water.
3: Yes.
1: Our rivers were once open waterways used for hard work and tough living.
5: The river's location made it ideal for traders to moor their vessels under houses.
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7: Sometimes you will find dead body.
8: Whatever you do, drop straight into the water.
1: A source of stories about predators and prisoners, of life and death, and brave endeavours. Now, the rivers are hard to find.
2: The source of the Singapore River is actually further west.
1: Take a ride back to the life and stories of our lost rivers. Watch Lost Rivers on demand at cna.asia.
9: Their Coming Home is a deeply human story of men who set out to search for opportunity far away from home, only then to be held hostage.
10: It took us more than a year just to gain access into all those restricted nuclear power plant sites. And we filmed across 10 different countries within 4 months. We wanted to tell such an important global topic like nuclear energy in a more accessible and relatable manner. We wanted to show everyone how this technology could eventually impact everyday lives, especially amidst the urgent need for a cleaner and more sustainable future. That's essentially what inspires us to tell stories that matter.
9: This story is a great example of what we do at CNA Correspondent, shining a light on underreported stories beyond the headlines and breaking news by putting a deeply human perspective on it. What makes this award so meaningful is that it recognizes our commitment to impactful on-the-ground storytelling when everyone else has already moved on to the next story. This award recognizes the power of storytelling that is global in scope and human at heart.
11: These are stories that are recognized on a global stage. Thank you for being part of this proud moment.

Well, the Strait of Hormuz, frozen funds, Lebanon and Iran's nuclear program. On the next Asia First, we delve into the key sticking points as U.S. and Iranian negotiators hold talks aimed at reaching a broader agreement after 4 months of conflict.

I'm not really awfully aware of him filming, except there are one or two occasions where he gets into the film, and I do remember him doing things like that.

They actually set up a pretend film studio in the backyard. and they were obviously acting out, you know, what the Japs did. And another point, he actually went and filmed in the street, which was extremely dangerous, because if he'd been caught, he would have been shot.

0: Headline news this hour. China's Communist Party marks its 105th anniversary with a ceremony focused on its future as much as its past. Addressing party members in Beijing, President Xi Jinping described the Communist Party as the force behind China's rise and a governing party with global influence. But he also warned that opportunities now come with growing risks, as he called on the party to prepare for a more turbulent and uncertain environment.
1: 更好统筹国内国际两个大局，统筹发展和安全，提高科学预见、变化、及时洞察风险，有效应对挑战的能力。
0: China is urging the United States to handle matters related to Taiwan with the utmost caution. Foreign Minister Wang Yi told U.S. Secretary of State Marco Rubio that even a slight move on the issue could affect the wider relationship. According to a Chinese state media, Mr. Wang called for both sides to manage risks and turn recent understandings between President Xi Jinping and Donald Trump into concrete action. He also said Beijing and Washington should expand cooperation while reducing areas of tension. Both ministers described the phone call as positive and constructive and agreed to stay in close contact. The United States says indirect talks with Iran are making progress. President Donald Trump says recent meetings in Qatar went well, adding the two sides are getting along very well. Indirect lower-level technical talks in Doha are focused on keeping shipping moving through the Strait of Hormuz and securing a lasting ceasefire. Iran's delegation is led by Deputy Foreign Minister Kazim Gharibabadi. Ahead of the discussions, U.S. Envoy Steve Witkoff and Jared Kushner met Qatar's prime minister to help prepare the ground. But neither of them are taking part in the negotiations. Iran says direct talks with only happen after conditions in last month's interim memorandum are met. Separately, Iran, Qatar and Pakistan also held trilateral talks to review implementation of the agreement. The negotiations are built on a 14-point interim accord signed last month. It was meant to stop fighting, reopen the Strait of Hormuz and pave the way for permanent peace deal. Japan and India are set to strengthen their strategic partnership. Japanese Prime Minister Sanae Takaichi due to hold high-level talks with her Indian counterpart Narendra Modi in New Delhi. Economic security is expected to top the agenda with resilient supply chains, artificial intelligence and other critical technologies in focus. The two leaders are also expected to deepen defense and maritime cooperation as they reinforce their commitment to a free and open Indo-Pacific. New agreements on energy security, including liquefied natural gas, could also be announced. The three-day visit marks Ms. Takaichi's first official trip to India since taking office. And that is the latest from the CNA newsroom.
2: This is East Asia Tonight.
3: Good evening, I'm Atelier Edwards. Tonight's top stories from East Asia. China's Communist Party marks its 105th year with a reality check. President Xi Jinping urging officials to prepare for a new era of turbulence and transformation. Now, today also marks 29 years since Hong Kong's handover. Chief Executive John Lee sets out his priorities, betting on the city's first five-year plan to drive growth. Deepening alliances in the Indo-Pacific, the Japanese Prime Minister is set to meet with her Indian counterpart in New Delhi, with discussions expected to center on economic security, AI and defense. Also, a currency retreat across Asia, another 40-year low for the Japanese yen, while the Korean won nears a global financial crisis low, as investors dump regional stocks and pile into the US dollar.

0: Also tonight, Asian Airlines have been enjoying a windfall on European routes since the Iran conflict started. But a rebound by Gulf rivals is raising doubts about whether they can maintain their edge. A Chinese President Xi Jinping has called on the ruling Communist Party to keep pace with changing times while safeguarding the advances it has made during celebrations for the party's 105th founding anniversary. Now, Mr. Xi says under the party's leadership, China has become a builder of world peace and a defender of the international order. And he calls on members to remain firm in their convictions and to continue working towards the party's goals. And we've got CNA's senior China editor Livia Xiong and correspondent Rebecca Mateo joining us live from our Beijing studio. So, Ollie, perhaps you could first up walk us through some of the key takeaways from Mr. Xi's 40-minute address.
1: Well, I'll tell you, the entire ceremony commemorating the founding anniversary of the party was one that was as much about the future as it was about the party's past. We saw members gathered at Beijing's Great Hall of the People, where the centerpiece of the proceedings was that 40-minute speech by President Xi. The themes were not new. We had heard them before. After all, President Xi has also been the general secretary of the party since 2012 and has had time to set out his position on numerous occasions. And he continued to hail the achievements of the party over the last 105 years, saying that it was the main factor and driving force behind China's rise. But what was new was that President Xi did urge the party to strengthen its ability to anticipate risks and respond to challenges, as he warned that the world is entering a new period of turbulence. But we do have to point out that President Xi didn't go into the specifics or name the challenges or spell out the exact policy solutions that would be ahead to address these challenges, from a slowing growth as its economy pivots to counting on innovation to drive growth, or whether it comes to a rapidly aging population or its strategic competition with the West.
2: Gang好统筹，国内国际两个大局，统筹发展和安全，提高科学预见、变化，及时洞察风险。 有效应对挑战的能力，确保中华复兴号巨轮劈波斩浪，行稳致远。
1: Well, President Xi also handing out the July 1st medal to outstanding members. Rebecca, can you tell us more about that?
3: That's right. So the July 1st medal was given to 8 party members. And, you know, earlier President Xi had described the recipients of this medal to, you know, be everyday heroes. So they are really, you know, people in the party. And among this year's recipients, we have a rural doctor, someone who led the village from poverty to a model village, and even someone who contributed to the aluminium manufacturing sector in China. Now, this award was first given out in 2021 when the party was celebrating its 100th year anniversary, and it will be given out every 5 years whenever the party celebrates its major milestone anniversaries. So from the awards, we can also see the type of people that the party really wants to recognize. And if you note, they are prominently from science and technology backgrounds. And, you know, the party also took the occasion to recognize some of the other several hundreds party members who have worked hard in areas in their schools, in their social organizations and hospitals, for example. So let's hear more from Tai Qi, who is seen as Xi's chief of staff, and he has said that these people are role models.
4: 严守纪律规矩，以见修身，严于律己，真做清正廉洁的模范。
3: So, Olivia, what are the next steps for the party? I think President Xi also talked about the party's fight against corruption.
1: Yeah, building off that soundbite that we heard just there, President Xi signaled that there will be no let-up in the party's anti-corruption campaign, which in recent years we know has reached the highest ranks of China's military, with a string of senior officers as well as Politburo members either being investigated for corruption or being removed from their post. And President Xi used the speech also to call for a stronger military under tighter party leadership as China continues with its military modernization.
2: We must清醒认识到，打铁必须自身硬，坚决清除一切损害党的先进性和纯洁性的因素，清除一切。 侵蚀党的健康机体的病毒，在革命性锻造中更加坚强有力。
1: And like in other similar occasions, we also saw President Xi in that speech make mention of Hong Kong and the self-ruled island of Taiwan, reiterating Beijing's position on that.
2: 解决台湾问题，实现祖国完全统一，是我们党矢志不渝的历史任务，是全体中华儿女的共同愿望。坚决打击台独分裂势力，反对外部势力干涉，坚定推进祖国统一大业。
1: Well, those were the proceedings generally at the Great Hall of the People, but in our reporting, we're also keen to know what the regular folk in China feel about this anniversary. Rebecca, you were out talking to people. What did they tell you?
3: Yes, I was up very early at the Museum of the Communist Party of China. That's just beside Beijing's Olympic Park. And, you know, that museum opened in 2021. And for this year, for its 105th anniversary, there will be four new exhibitions featuring urban governance and also arts and culture. Now, when I was there, just slightly before 9 a.m., before the museum opened its doors, I saw groups of people queuing outside waiting to enter the museum for today. And many of them appear to be from government agencies and organizations. And I saw a group of train conductors, for example. And I spoke to several visitors as well as people on the streets, some of them who were not headed for the museum. And I was kind of curious about what they really think about the anniversary. And I spoke to one senior who told me that he's particularly worried about bread and butter issues, for example, access to affordable health care. And also other people who told me about areas they want to see improvements in. Let's have a listen.
4: 今天我们是组织我们社区的党员，今天这个也就是汇聚党与党心一起参加活动，不是挺好吗？我还是希望留在物理呀、数学呀、航天航空这块大力发展。我希望中国肯定以后是越来越包容，然后越来越国际化，走向世界，然后在国际社会中发挥更稳定的作用。
3: So for many people, I think the anniversary is more than just about the party's past achievements, but also more about what it means for their future. That's the sense I get, at least.
1: Yeah, and this event and anniversary also coming at a pivotal time for the party. What's happening next and what we'll be looking out for as well is the party holding its next five-yearly national congress that's set for next year, and when we expect a new leadership lineup to be unveiled. All this coming at a time where the world's attention is on Asia's largest economy. And we'll leave the discussion here. For now, back to you, Otelli.
0: Hey, thanks so much for your insights on the CPC's 105th anniversary. CNA's senior China editor Olivia Xiong and correspondent Rebecca Mateo from our Beijing studio. Right, a quick look now at the mainland markets as investors digest President Xi Jinping's keynote speech. Well, it looks like the two mainland indices diverging at the closing bell as investors looked out for key signals on how the world's second largest economy is navigating mounting domestic pressures and global trade uncertainties. China's stock market has split sharply this year, with AI supply chain shares rallying to record highs, while weak domestic demand weighed on traditional sectors. Hong Kong markets are closed for a holiday. Japan and India are looking to take their partnership to the next level as Prime Minister Sanae Takaichi and Narendra Modi prepare to hold talks in New Delhi. Economic security is expected to top the agenda, with resilient supply chains, artificial intelligence and other critical technologies also in focus. Ms. Takaichi and Mr. Modi are also expected to deepen defence and maritime cooperation as they look to advance a free and open Indo-Pacific. Now, their summit could also deliver new agreements on energy security, including cooperation on liquefied natural gas. And to tell us more, we've got Neha Punia for CNA joining us live from New Delhi. Neha, first up, perhaps tell us why this visit matter now for both sides, and also how much continuity are we seeing with Japan's diplomacy?
2: Well, Otali, New Delhi is rolling out the red carpet. Sanae Takaichi will land here in just a few hours' time. And ahead of her arrival, she has published an expansive editorial in a leading Indian daily, The Times of India, where she has painted the context against which her visit, her first visit to India, is taking place. She's said that these are trying and testing times, speaking about the sort of uncertainty that exists, not just in the geopolitical global order, but also in the global economy. And she's quoted Shinzo Abe's words from the past, where he had said that a strong Japan means a strong India and vice versa, to say that she believes that still stands true. You know, many have said that she is carrying Abe's legacy forward in many ways by how she is looking to engage with New Delhi. And she talks about how that's why it's important for both Tokyo and New Delhi to leverage their shared interests to ensure that they build resilience and they prosper, which is why one key area of focus is going to be building the idea of economic security. We've seen how you know, the war in West Asia has disrupted supply chains, disrupted the supply of energy to the Indo-Pacific. It's also you know, shown a spotlight on critical technologies and how they're being used by different countries around the world. All of this is going to focus in discussions with the Indian Prime Minister. Mr. Modi was in Japan in August last year, and Sanae Takaichi saying she's carrying forward the baton by coming to New Delhi. It's going to be the 16th annual India-Japan summit when she sits down to talk to Prime Minister Narendra Modi on Thursday. They're going to discuss artificial intelligence, like you said, but there's also going to be possibly a talk about you know, stockpiling liquefied natural gas so they can protect their economies from future global supply shocks, and also possibly discussing a yen-rupee settlement for you know, trade payments, which would reduce their reliance on the US dollar.
0: And also, Neha, like all bilateral ties, it's usually a two-way street. So tell us how much of this growing security cooperation is being driven by the shared strategic concerns that they have.
2: You know, most of it, if you see that editorial that Sanae Takaichi has published, you know, she references what Shinzo Abe, the father of the Indo-Pacific, who first conceptualized the Indo-Pacific, you know, as a maritime region that encompasses two oceans, had said. And she's talking about how there is an urgent need to ensure that global powers don't have, you know, full control over the Indo-Pacific, that this is a region that helps every country grow. You know, she's talking about the need to uphold the idea of a free and open Indo-Pacific. She's not directly referenced anyone, but experts say this is, of course, a reference to China. You have India and Tokyo, both part of the Quad grouping that also includes Australia and the United States. But given how much of America's focus has been on the conflict in West Asia, there have been concerns about what that means for the Quad's future, which is why Sanae Takaichi is saying that there's a compelling reason for both countries to work together. There likely won't be any direct references to China, but that's certainly going to be something that they discuss. And, you know, we should look out for things like defense cooperation, maritime exercises, information sharing. All of that is likely going to be announced when the two leaders meet.
0: All right, many thanks for that update on Japan-India relations. Neha Punia for CNA, speaking to us from New Delhi. Right, we are going to go for a short break now, but coming up next on East Asia Tonight, a changing balance of power in global development finance. The World Bank is set to stop lending to China by 2031 after years of pressure from the US and others. Japan and India could be moving closer to bypass the US dollar in some trade payments. More on that when we return.
4: Right in a chaotic moment.
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11: Malaysia is drawing billions into the infrastructure behind AI.
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14: Jadi di mana yang akan menjadi prioriti keutamaan sama ada masyarakat ataupun pihak industri.
11: And huge demands on resources.
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16: He don't want to see anybody. He's afraid to go out.
17: 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And their families are at their wits' end.
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19: 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The psychiatrist said, there's nothing else we can do for your son.
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17: What made them withdraw from the world? Shut up! And what will it take to bring them back?
21: 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But I do not know how I can overcome that fear yet.
22: One day, I'll be able to open the door with my heart.
17: Shut down. On demand at cna.asia.
0: Hello again. Good to have your company on East Asia Tonight. Well, it is now time for your business news, and we have Olivia Marzuki standing by for the very latest. So, Liv, governments are apparently tightening their grip on a critical technology even beyond their own borders. What's up with that?
23: That's right, Otelie. So, China is the latest to put more guardrails as economic security becomes just as important as national security. China has introduced sweeping new rules, giving Beijing greater oversight of overseas investments involving sensitive technology. The regulations, which took effect today, create China's first comprehensive legal framework governing outbound investment. They empower authorities to block or unwind deals deemed to threaten national security. The rules restrict the overseas transfer of control technologies, data, and technical expertise. They also allow Beijing to retaliate if it believes other countries are discriminating against Chinese investors. Analysts say that the move reflects Beijing's determination to keep advanced technologies at home as geopolitical and trade tensions intensify. The regulations follow recent scrutiny of cross-border tech deals. They are expected to reshape how Chinese companies expand overseas, particularly in sectors such as AI and semiconductors. The World Bank will reportedly end lending to China by 2031. It is pending a review by the lender's board in late July, although no formal vote is needed. A World Bank official said that the relationship with China is reaching a new phase, as the country had made significant development advances over the past few decades. The weaning off comes with Beijing's agreement, though the institution has been under lots of pressures from the U.S. to cut funding. The Financial Times reports that from now until 2031, the multilateral lender will limit the total amount that Beijing can borrow to no more than $2 billion. The World Bank's lending to China has declined in recent years, from $2.42 billion in 2017 to just $750 million last year. Washington has welcomed the move, saying that China should not be receiving handouts on the basis of its position in the global economy. The U.S. also calls on other development banks to phase out their lending to Beijing. Now, let's walk you through the institution that is the World Bank and the role that it plays in the global economy. The World Bank was established in July 1944, together with the International Monetary Fund, as the fruits of the Bretton Woods Conference in New Hampshire. It underpinned the post-war global economic order until its de facto end in 1971, when President Richard Nixon took the U.S. dollar off the gold standard. The group today comprises five organizations, but it's the International Bank for Reconstruction and Development, or IBRD, and the International Development Association, or IDA, that are together widely known as the World Bank. The IBRD provides low-interest loans to middle-income and creditworthy lower-middle-income countries, while the IDA provides little to zero-interest loans to low-income countries. For the last fiscal year, the IBRD committed more than $40 billion U.S. dollars in loans, and the IDA just under $40 billion. Now, these two agencies forming the bulk of the World Bank Group's total lending. Top borrower for fiscal 2025 were Brazil, Turkey, and Argentina. The World Bank's position in global developmental finance has come under criticism. Governance is heavily skewed towards richer nations, which provide more to the bank. The U.S. itself has the largest voting share at almost 16%. The Washington-based organization also traditionally has an American chief. The dominance of the World Bank has also been challenged in recent years with the establishment of the Asian Infrastructure Investment Bank by China and the New Development Bank by the BRICS nations. Well, Japan and India are reportedly moving to advance plans for a local currency settlement framework. It will allow direct yen-rupee transactions for bilateral trade, bypassing the U.S. dollar. Nikkei reports that the initiative will be included in a joint statement to be released after the country's leaders meet in New Delhi this week. International payments are typically routed through major Western financial institutions. For transactions between countries using different currencies, the U.S. dollar usually serves as the intermediary. Under the proposed framework, Japanese non-residents would be allowed to open accounts at Indian banks, enabling financial institutions to settle payments directly in yen and rupees. Now, the system is expected to be available to major commercial banks in both countries. By simplifying cross-border transactions, Tokyo hopes to support Japanese companies expanding into India and encourage greater private sector investment. Speaking of yen, the Japanese currency extending its slide, staying in the 162 per dollar range, its weakest in almost 40 years. And this comes less than 2 months after authorities mounted a record round of forex intervention in April and May. Raising more questions, what is behind the yen's weakness? Meantime, business sentiment climbed to an eight-year high while corporate inflation expectations reach a record high. Analysts say that the data underscores the economy's resilience despite the Middle East conflict, strengthening the case for further rate hikes. It will also feed into the Bank of Japan's quarterly growth and inflation forecasts due next month. Traders will be looking out for clues on when the BOJ would raise interest rates again after lifting them to 1% in June, the highest level in 31 years. South Korea's won headed towards its weakest level since the global financial crisis, leading a retreat in Asian currencies today. And this comes as the U.S. dollar rises and overseas investors sold local equities. The KOSPI plunged by as much as 4% before ending the day 2% softer. Samsung Electronics fell around 6% and SK Hynix lost at least 3%. Today's foreign outflows follow a record $58 billion sell-off from the broader market last quarter, driven by global funds hitting exposure limits to Samsung and SK Hynix alongside shifting sentiment towards the AI trade. Staying in South Korea, exports in the country hit a record high in June, topping $100 billion U.S. dollars for the first time, led by booming demand for AI-related semiconductors. Exports jumped 71% from a year ago to $102 billion, while the trade surplus reached a record $36 billion. Semiconductor shipments nearly tripled to almost $45 billion, fueled by strong demand for AI memory chips. Computer products surged, alongside gains in smartphones and automobiles. China and the U.S. were South Korea's largest markets, with exports reaching about $20 billion each. Now, for the first half of the year, South Korea's exports rose 48% to a record $497 billion U.S. dollars. And officials say that AI-driven chip demand continues to power growth, but warn of potential headwinds to exports in the coming months, including U.S. tariffs, volatile oil prices, and a global economic slowdown. I have more business news a bit later in this segment, especially the hot AI topics for you, Otelli. But for now, it's back to you.
0: All right, looking forward to that. Chat with you later then, Liz. Right, coming up on East Asia tonight, President Xi Jinping has urged officials to adapt to changing times while staying true to the Communist Party's core mission during its founding anniversary. We are going to be speaking with an expert to unpack his remarks and what they could mean for China.
1: Well, the Strait of Hormuz, frozen funds, Lebanon and Iran's nuclear program. On the next Asia Fest, we delve into the key sticking points as U.S. and Iranian negotiators hold talks aimed at reaching a broader agreement after 4 months of conflict.
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0: This is East Asia Tonight, and here are the headlines we're following. Japanese Prime Minister Sanae Takayuchi set to hold talks with her Indian counterpart Narendra Modi in New Delhi with a view to strengthening economic and security ties. The Chinese President Xi Jinping urges officials to prepare for a new era of turbulence and transformation as a ruling Communist Party marks its founding anniversary. And Hong Kong Chief Executive John Lee bets on the city's first five-year plan to drive growth as a former British territory marks 29 years since its return to China. Well, from a small revolutionary movement to the political force that governs the world's second largest economy, here is a brief history of the Chinese Communist Party. When it was founded in 1921, few could have predicted the role the party would play one day. And it began with around 50 members seeking to reshape a China weakened by political turmoil, foreign intervention and warlord rule. Less than three decades later came its first defining milestone. In October 1949, after years of civil war, communist forces led by Mao Zedong established the People's Republic of China. Well, the party went from fighting for power to governing the world's most populous country. The next major turning point came in 1978. Under Deng Xiaoping, China launched its policy of reform and opening up. Markets were gradually introduced, foreign investment welcomed, and the country shifted from a largely agrarian economy to one driven by manufacturing, exports, and later innovation. Over the following decades, hundreds of millions of people were lifted out of poverty, while China emerged as a major economic and trading power. Another chapter began in 2012 when Xi Jinping became the party's general secretary. His leadership has been marked by a stronger emphasis on party control, national security, technological self-reliance, and expanding China's international profile. Today, 105 years after its founding, the Communist Party governs the world's second largest economy with more than 100 million members. Its decisions influence not only China's future, but also global trade, technology, diplomacy and security. Now, lots to unpack here. And to help us understand more, let's bring in Professor Steve Tsang, director of the SOAS China Institute at the SOAS University of London. Well, thanks, Professor, for joining us this evening. So first up, let's just look at some of the core themes of presidency's address today. Walk us through some of the signals or foundations that you think he's trying to lay down ahead of next year's major party congress.
1: I think what Xi Jinping is pushing is what he has been saying for quite a while, which is that he would like China to focus on cutting-edge technologies and become a leader in those technologies and in setting rules for the new technological world, making China not

dependent on other countries for its development and prosperity and capacity to move forward. He is not thinking about simply

0: Well, Xi Jinping is focusing on building China to be a globally preeminent power, using and relying on the Communist Party to unify and galvanize the country into delivering the objectives he has set for the country. The other problems, your problems with the debt, your problem with low consumption, your problem with the real estate bursting, your problem with an unbalanced economy, your problem with demographics. From his perspective, all these can be resolved if the party is unified and following his leadership and use that combined power to mobilize the country to move forward.
1: And another major theme was about party discipline, was about internal governance. And you know, the speech placed quite a heavy emphasis on purifying the party, tackling internal discipline. So, Professor Tsang, what does that tell us about where the whole anti-corruption drive is headed next?
0: Well, the anti-corruption drive, from when it was introduced in 2012 after Xi Jinping became the top leader in China, was always meant to ratify the party and make the party unite behind Xi Jinping's own leadership. And that hasn't changed. If anything, he is doubling down on that. So the direction of travel was being said from the very beginning. He is sticking to it very closely. And if there's any problem, he sees those problems as arising by people in the party not embracing and implementing the guidelines he had issued before, and therefore requires them to do so. And the anti-corruption drive is something that he will keep on using to make sure that the senior leadership will follow him strictly and use that to enforce the same party discipline on the rest of the Communist Party and therefore the country.
1: And at the same time, it seems like the party continues to expand its ranks. The CPC admitted 1 million new members, and each of them undergoing apparently a rigorous year-long vetting process. What's driving these people to join the party today?
0: Well, people like to join the winner. And under Xi Jinping, the Communist Party is the winner. The Communist Party is being put at the center of everything. Xi Jinping said the party leads everything, everywhere, at all times. Now, before Xi Jinping, the private sector was actually very strong, very vibrant, and expanding opportunities for people, and providing an alternative route for people to go into the private sector, not joining either the civil service or the party ranks, and can still move forward very, very well. The private sector is doing a bit rather less well than it was before Xi Jinping, and therefore people would see the party and the civil service as a more attractive career track for the ambitious and able.
1: So, Professor Tsang, looking beyond today's speech, let's look ahead to the next 5 years. What do you see as the single biggest challenge facing the CPC, and how do you think that's going to shape future policy direction?
0: Well, the biggest challenges are, first and foremost, those long-standing domestic problems with the economy and with development generally. We already mentioned quite a few of them, whether we're talking about the debt level, the imbalance in the economy, and the poor consumption in China, and the level of productivity. All these problems will need to be resolved. I think for the next 5 years, China may also have to be prepared to deal with the unexpected, which is that there may be a turn in the global economy which can have much more significant implications for the Chinese economy and therefore aggravate the kind of problems that are already in place in the domestic Chinese economy. And the party will have to have a way to deal with them. Otherwise, people seeing persistent fall in living standards may well have a bit of a problem.

0: problem with simply embracing and supporting Xi Jinping in doing whatever Xi Jinping wants them to do.
1: Well, always good speaking with you and getting your insights. Thanks so much for your time and thoughts, Professor Steve Zhang, Director of the SOAS China Institute at the SOAS University of London. Now, in other news, North Korean leader Kim Jong-un has pledged stronger ties with China in a congratulatory message to President Xi as Beijing marks the anniversary of the founding of the Communist Party of China. Mr. Kim says that the two countries will keep strengthening relations centered on socialism. The message comes weeks after President Xi made a rare visit to Pyongyang, where the two leaders pushed for closer diplomatic, law enforcement and military cooperation. Mr. Kim described the recent summit as a historic occasion. China remains North Korea's largest economic partner. It reportedly accounted for nearly 98% of the country's foreign trade in 2024. A celebration in Hong Kong as it marks 29 years since its return to China. Chief Executive John Lee setting out his priorities for the final year of his term. He says the city's first five-year plan will be key to driving economic and social development, while stressing the need to prepare for an increasingly competitive world.
2: Hong Kong continues to be the world's most free economic entity. Facing the external environment, competition is fierce. Technology revolution is accelerating. We must use 更長遠的視野, 更系統的部署, 改革創新.
1: Now, a new China law goes into effect today that has provisions which could hold overseas individuals and organizations responsible for undermining ethnic unity. Well, the legislation states that it is enacted to realize the rejuvenation of the nation. On Taiwan, the bill says that China will act to, quote, enhance Taiwanese compatriots' sense of belonging and identification with the Chinese people. President Xi also made reference to the island today, saying that resolving the Taiwan question and achieving what he calls complete unification remains an unwavering mission of his party and a shared aspiration of all Chinese people. A provision in the new law, though, is raising concerns and even criticisms. Article 63 allows China to take legal action against organizations and individuals overseas that it deems to have run afoul of the law. Some observers fear that it could be used to target critics and Taiwanese people who oppose unification. Taiwan's Premier Cho Jung-tai says that the island will protect its people. The main opposition party, Kuomintang, on the other hand, warns against any knee-jerk reaction. Well, time now for another break, but coming up next on East Asia Tonight. Japan wants to build its own AI model and put 10 million robots to work by 2040. We look at Tokyo's push to reduce reliance on US and Chinese technology.
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0: Our time now for Olivia once again to bring us up to speed with the latest business news. So, Liv, let's talk about investors here. They've been rewarding companies for AI spending, but that comes with a cost, apparently.
1: It is. So, Atali, we're seeing a pattern across big tech companies talking about big investments for the future, but they're making tough decisions today on their manpower situation. Microsoft is reportedly planning another round of job cuts, with layoffs affecting fewer than 2.5% of its global workforce. Thousands of positions could be affected across its sales, consulting, and Xbox gaming division. The company employed around 228,000 full-time staff as of the end of June 2025. In July last year, it announced laying off nearly 4% of its workforce in one of the biggest rounds of job cuts in recent years. Now, the latest layoff report also comes as Microsoft's Xbox business continues to undergo restructuring. Microsoft is the latest big tech to reduce headcount as firms look to control costs while continuing to invest heavily in AI. Meta and Amazon have also announced significant job cuts earlier this year. U.S. President Donald Trump has declared more than $1 billion in earnings from cryptocurrency ventures last year. Filings show Mr. Trump received more than $500 million from his ties to World Liberty Financial, that is a crypto startup that he co-founded with his sons and his Middle East envoy, Steve Witkoff, whose son serves as CEO. Mr. Trump receives more than $600 million in royalties for his namesake digital coin, launched hours before his inauguration in January 2025. The crypto windfall is by far his largest source of income. It dwarfs the $77 million he made in resort revenue from the Mar-a-Lago resort and $25 million from his Northern Virginia Golf Club. The financial disclosure has reignited concerns that Mr. Trump is profiting from the presidency. And the White House has rejected any conflict of interest and blamed Democrats for pushing what it calls, quote, a false narrative. We're going to go the wrong way. Google could face a hefty fine in South Korea after the country's antitrust watchdog accused a tech giant of abusing its dominance in the Android app market. If found to have broken competition law, Google could be fined up to 6% of the $9 billion in revenue linked to the case. Regulators say that Google rewarded game developers when they placed their services on Google Play instead of giving rival app stores a better deal. The antitrust watchdog says this stifled competition as it discouraged developers from using alternative platforms, including South Korea's One Store. Now, the case reflects growing global scrutiny over whether major tech platforms are unfairly limiting developers' choices and competition. Google denies any wrongdoing. Global users can soon regain access to Anthropic's most powerful AI models, Fable 5 and Mythos 5. That's after the U.S. government reversed export restrictions it imposed last month over national security concerns. The restrictions has forced the company to suspend access to the two AI models amid fears they could be misused by military or intelligence actors in countries including Russia and China. Reuters reports that Commerce Secretary Howard Lutnick told Anthropic

0: OPEC in a letter that they no longer require an export license after they agreed to proactively detect and address security risks associated with the technology and coordinate more closely with the government on future model launches. But the government's vetting process for access to frontier AI models has drawn criticism over how those decisions are being made. Japan plans to develop a homegrown artificial intelligence model and deploy 10 million AI-powered robots across more than a dozen industries by 2040. The country will reportedly invest about $6 billion in the AI model, which will be developed by Neutra, a consortium that includes SoftBank and Sony. And the group will focus on physical AI, as Tokyo also unveiled an updated national AI robotics strategy yesterday. Countries around the world are racing to build sovereign AI models to reduce their reliance on technology from the US and China. Just last month, Japan unveiled a 14-year growth strategy aimed at attracting $2.3 trillion in public and private investment. Now, that covers 17 sectors, including physical AI, semiconductors, quantum technology, and nuclear fusion. Neighboring South Korea has also announced record public-private investment worth hundreds of billions of dollars to expand AI data centers and chip-making over the coming years. Now, Japan has raised its visa fees fivefold for travelers entering the country. It marks the first increase in almost five decades. Starting today, the fee for a single-entry visa rises to 15,000 yen. That's about $93. A multiple-entry visa now costs 30,000 yen, about $184. Japan's foreign ministry says the fee increase reflects inflation and exchange rate fluctuations. It adds that the hike is unlikely to affect tourism. Still, the move comes as Japan takes another look at how much foreign visitors and residents should pay. Back in May, Japan's upper house passed legislation to sharply raise the ceiling for residence-related fees. These include applications to renew or change visa status or permanent residency. The government says the extra money will help cover the growing administrative costs of managing Japan's foreign population as the country deals with record number of visitors and a surge in foreign residents that has placed considerable strain on infrastructure and public services. Asian Airlines that saw a boost in passengers after the Iran conflict disrupted flights through the Middle East are now facing stiffer competition as Gulf carriers return to normal operations. Airlines such as Singapore Airlines, Cathay Pacific, Korean Air, and ANA benefited earlier this year, with more travelers choosing direct routes to Europe, while Gulf hubs face closures and security concerns. But industry data shows that the advantage is fading. Data shows that Gulf carriers such as Emirates and Qatar Airways were carrying almost one-third of passengers from Asia to Europe pre-conflict. Gulf hub airports were closed at the start of the war due to drone and missile attacks. But by mid-June, carriers had restored around 90% of their flights. They're also offering lower fares to draw passengers back. The International Air Transport Association reports that Gulf carrier passenger traffic improved between March and May, with the on-year decline narrowing from nearly 60% to 28%. Non-stop traffic from Asia to Europe was up around 30% on-year in March. Now, that figure had slimmed to 15% by May. Analysts say that Asian carriers are still enjoying stronger revenues from bookings made during the disruption, but load factors or the percentage of seats filled have begun to ease.
1: All right, and it looks like you're wrapping East Asia tonight on a business bulletin. That's the first. Thanks so much for that, Olivia. That's right. We are wrapping up Wednesday's edition of East Asia Tonight.
0: And don't forget headlines anytime at cna.asia. Plus, we're on Facebook and YouTube.
1: And for our Singapore audience, do stay on. We've got highlights from the FIFA World Cup matches. Thanks for watching. See you again tomorrow.

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5: We should be in your bucket list.
3: From life behind bars to life behind the stove.
5: I'm willing to teach everything.
3: Former offenders step into the demanding world of veteran hawkers, taking on its challenges for a chance to prove that their past does not determine their future.
5: The deal breaker for me is if they go back into their old ways.
3: As the world's demand for clean energy continues to grow, is nuclear power the answer? Unpack the complexities of science, politics and innovation as we explore the role nuclear energy could play in building a cleaner, greener future.
6: What lies beneath the ground here is in high demand, and countries around the world want a piece of it.
3: This July on CNA. 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

0: Their Coming Home is a deeply human story of men who set out to search for opportunity far away from home, only then to be held hostage.
1: It took us more than a year just to gain access into all those restricted nuclear power plant sites. And we filmed across 10 different countries within 4 months. We wanted to tell such an important global topic like nuclear energy in a more accessible and relatable manner. We wanted to show everyone how this technology could eventually impact everyday lives, especially amidst the urgent need for a cleaner and more sustainable future. That's essentially what inspires us to tell stories that matter.
0: This story is a great example of what we do at CNA Correspondent, shining a light on underreported stories beyond the headlines and breaking news by putting a deeply human perspective on it. What makes this award so meaningful is that it recognizes our commitment to impactful on-the-ground storytelling when everyone else has already moved on to the next story. This award recognizes the power of storytelling that is global in scope and human at heart.
2: These are stories that are recognized on a global stage. Thank you for being part of this proud moment.
3: Malaysia is drawing billions into the infrastructure behind AI.
4: We are building AI factories.
3: With plans to be a regional AI

0: AI superpower.
1: We're building AI that understands Malaysia.
0: But with protests from locals,
2: jadi di mana yang akan menjadi prioriti keutamaan sama ada masyarakat ataupun pihak industri.
0: And huge demands on resources.
3: The data center consumes 2 times the electricity of a city of 300,000 people.
0: What stands in the way of Malaysia's AI dreams? Insight Thursday on CNA.
4: He don't want to see anybody. He's afraid to go.
5: Across Singapore, a growing number of youth are isolating themselves. And their families are at their wits' end.
6: It is really very heart-aching that a child stays inside a room, not talking to me.
7: We went to see the psychiatrist. The psychiatrist said, there's nothing else we can do for your son.
8: Since November 2023, he has locked himself up.
5: What made them withdraw from the world? And what will it take to bring them back?
9: What I want to do is be able to go out alone instead of having companies, taking the train and buses alone. But I do not know how I can overcome that fear yet.
10: One day, I'll be able to open the door with my heart.
5: Shut down. On demand at cna.asia.

0: Well, the Strait of Hormuz frozen funds Lebanon and Iran's nuclear program. On the next Asia Fest, we delve into the key sticking points as U.S. and Iranian negotiators hold talks aimed at reaching a broader agreement after 4 months of conflict.
1: Malaysia is drawing billions into the infrastructure behind AI.
2: We are building AI factories.
1: With plans to be a regional AI superpower.
3: We're building AI that understands Malaysia.
1: But with protests from locals.
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1: What stands in the way of Malaysia's AI dreams? 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

0: Women make up around half the population in Vietnam. But a gendered structure economy limits their access to jobs, especially in rural areas. Further up north, a Hmong artisan also empowers women with jobs. She's turned a centuries-old craft into a profitable venture. A hemp weaving cooperative that offers fair employment for women. Women who would otherwise need to seek work across the border, separated from their families and fearful of never being able to return.
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0: Biodiversity is booming, which is inviting for some local foragers and farmers who embrace edible wildlife.
1: We're the largest organic banana grower in Singapore.
2: This is a gem.
3: Amazing. Yeah.
4: So the mulberries are from the garden.
5: No, that's delicious.
6: Singapore is ramping up conservation efforts locally and across the region.
7: I really do love reptiles and finding out about them, so I really love my job.
8: The building must relate to the lives of the people.
9: 目前还是一直要创新一些新的东西，我也不希望是人家把我看作是80岁的人。
10: There are those who dare to be different, who have made their mark in Singapore and beyond.
1: You have such big dreams, you know, you want to change the world with your art.
11: Obviously, every fighter wants to win, so all you can do is to prepare yourself to win.

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1: 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Then a local organization, Anchi M, that helps rural communities revive traditional trades, helped Pon to locate cotton seeds and the equipment to process raw cotton. 3 years later, they enjoy abundant harvests of organic cotton, a sought-after commodity with ready buyers, once they proved they could deliver on quality and consistency.
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3: À, cái này chỉ nhuộm với nhựa cánh kiến thôi.
1: 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She's even giving the fabric a new lease of life.
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6: We should be in your bucket list.
4: From life behind bars to life behind the stove.
6: I'm willing to teach everything.
4: Former offenders step into the demanding world of veteran hawkers, taking on its challenges for a chance to prove that their past does not determine their future.
6: The deal breaker for me is if they go back into their old ways.
4: As the world's demand for clean energy continues to grow, is nuclear power the answer? Unpack the complexities of science, politics, and innovation as we explore the role nuclear energy could play in building a cleaner, greener future.
7: What lies beneath the ground here is in high demand, and countries around the world want a piece of it.
4: This July on CNA.

0: nó cũng không phức tạp lắm đâu. 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
1: Spending time with this community, watching them, being there, learning from them, it helps you to see the gap. It helps you to see the strength and the weakness from their textile making. And we create some completely new modern textile. It's not exist in the community before.
2: Tao grew up in rural Thai Binh, surrounded by craft villages and maker culture. 12 years ago, she left journalism to start the slow fashion label Kilomet 109. She collaborates with rural artisans across the country, aiming to revive and rejuvenate local traditional fabrics, a labor of love that celebrates their beauty and heritage.
1: Many of traditional products in Vietnam like underrated. They mainly known through the like souvenirs, cheap products selling in the old quarter and export as well. We want to be able to readdress that. We look at it and put the value as it should be. The concept that we're doing is the concept that we've been doing this for centuries. You know, natural dye, hand weaving, it's here in Vietnam for generation and generation. So I didn't create something completely new of it.
0: Bên em dùng cái vải này rất nhiều để làm viền cho những áo như này. 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
1: Making textile in Vietnam is a very teamwork. It's really about working together, sharing the heritage, creating things together. I always give time to investigate, to learn, to being there, watching them, observing what's going on in the community, how they work together, what's the relationship between them, and also how they, where they are in terms of protecting their traditions.
2: In Tao's studio in Hanoi, these handmade fabrics are then sewn by hand into contemporary designs that bear the makers' stories. Their craft is recognized and valued, and no longer just a tool for survival in the form of token tourism souvenirs.
1: Seeing that traditions from their ancestor exist in a very modern shapes or modern products or, you know, like modern environment, it's a wonderful thing that make them committed a lot more into protecting their traditions. It's brought them to the completely new space. I don't need to like explaining every details of you know, one design or one idea. They just get it, you know, over the year. It's the momentum is built, and the community themselves, sometimes they completely independently create the new thing, new products for Kilomet 109 without me being there, or you know, just original from them.
0: Em có biết là cái để làm được cái này thì là cái kỹ thuật gì mình sử dụng ở đây không?
3: Như là nhuộm trà.
0: Trà đúng rồi.
1: You need to build the trust first, and the trust here is the creative trust that they understand the ideas, but also believe in the idea, and me believe in their skill and had their ability too.
2: Instead of competing with similar products that are already in the market, Tao challenges them to think of how they can take their craft to the next level. The older women in the village, who are masters of the craft, transfer these skills to the younger generation, who then grow the tradition into a sustainable livelihood.
1: It's not easy to preserve the tradition, but even harder to get the youngers, you know, sitting down and making craft. So when I see in this change in the community, it's something that I didn't plan before, but make me happy the most. Because that means that their traditions gonna be continue, And it's creating the new layers to their tradition. It's help to strengthen their traditions. It's a very different with working for somebody else in the mask factory around Hanoi and many other big cities in Vietnam. When you in the hometown, you feel more comfortable, you work with hands, you eat well, because this community, they very self-sufficient. They grow their own food, they're making their own textile. And also you being with the family, so you feel happier. The pressure is very different. Being in the city and work with completely new environment, and the pressure of making living constantly like put on their shoulders, is a very different way of working.

0: Their Coming Home is a deeply human story of men who set out to search for opportunity far away from home, only then to be held hostage.
1: It took us more than a year just to gain access into all those restricted nuclear power plant sites. And we filmed across 10 different countries within 4 months. We wanted to tell such an important global topic like nuclear energy in a more accessible and relatable manner. We wanted to show everyone how this technology could eventually impact everyday lives, especially amidst the urgent need for a cleaner and more sustainable future. That's essentially what inspires us to tell stories that matter.
0: This story is a great example of what we do at CNA Correspondent, shining a light on underreported stories beyond the headlines and breaking news by putting a deeply human perspective on it. What makes this award so meaningful is that it recognizes our commitment to impactful on-the-ground storytelling when everyone else has already moved on to the next story. This award recognizes the power of storytelling that is global in scope and human at heart.
2: These are stories that are recognized on a global stage. Thank you for being part of this proud moment.
3: 这个叫做显磁片, 它只对磁场会产生感应。
4: Depending on your smartphone model, you can have 2 to 5 magnets per speaker. The autofocus on your camera, 2 to 4 magnets. Adding up the magnets for your microphone, the vibration motor, your phone could have up to 14 magnets. Several estimates say Chinese factories now make more than 80% or even over 90% of high-strength rare earth magnets used in the world.
3: 能轻松吸起三罐可乐的珠宝小磁扣，你见过吗？
4: This is Yoki Shi. She's an insider of the Chinese rare earths industry and has worked closely with partners along the entire supply chain from mine to magnet. She has offered the rare chance of seeing exactly how magnets end up in my pocket. In my iPhone, of course. Dawa Magnet specializes in producing tiny magnets suitable for speakers, microphones, and other small components that fit into portable electronics, such as mobile phones or earbuds.
3: 那这个车间呢，就是磁铁的第一道生产工序，这里面全部是原材料。这个呢，就叫做纯铁。 它大概占到60%到70%的一个比例。那这个材料呢，是铝铁硼的第二种元素，那它叫做硼铁，就是这一种，它在里面大概占到1%的比例。虽然硼铁和纯铁在里面的重量占比很高，但是它在里面的价值比是不高的，只占到30%到40%。在整个原材料里面最贵的还是这个元素，那就是叫做普铝，稀土的普铝，PRND。 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
5: do this.
3: 你看，现在这个是没有磁性的。我们需要把它放在这个里面，把它盖起来。对，我们用这台机器进行充磁。 放在正中间，对。然后两只手同时按这两个按，Let's go。我们要等一下啊，OK， 然后可以把它拿出来，对，然后放在这个里面，对，把它打开，你看，它就是全部已经充好磁了。Right.
5: Just in case you missed it. Earlier on, these were just little bits of metal, but after putting it in this machine, now it's all magnetized.
4: Just like that, this factory can churn out over 1,000 tons of rare earth magnets a year in a huge variety of bespoke shapes, which are then transported downstream to manufacturers. Because of the ready supply of such components, many electronic makers, be it for foreign or domestic brands, have located their manufacturing plants in Guangdong province. So what actually leaves China is probably a mobile phone or a pair of earbuds you pick up at your store that's made in China.
6: In a world filled with information.
7: But in reality, the stories played out very differently.
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9: That's where the risk lies.
6: We dive deeper for what it means and why it matters to you.
10: This is Singapore Tonight.
11: Good evening, I'm Paul Singh. Tonight's top stories, military hardware alone cannot keep Singapore secure. Defence Minister Chan Chun Sing says diplomacy, tech and strong global partnerships are just as critical in an increasingly unstable world. Prime Minister Lawrence Wong makes his first official visit to Timor-Leste tomorrow as both countries look to deepen ties. Singapore will also be recognised for its support of Delhi's development and ASEAN ambitions. Prices for HDB resale units dipped slightly for a second straight quarter, marking the steepest decline since 2019, as buyers turned more cautious amid economic uncertainty. Singapore's Gen Zs may have grown up online, but they are less sold on AI at work. A MoneyMind survey finds that they are the least keen in Asia on future jobs involving AI. A familiar cinema bows out at Plaza Singapura. Golden Village is closing its halls in August as the mall prepares for a major renovation that will also see other tenants move out.

0: I'm Wendy.
1: Interactions.
2: And in your Asia business update, OCBC is spending big on AI and avatar banking. But even as it goes digital, the bank is hiring hundreds more relationship managers. Plus, the Johor-Singapore Special Economic Zone is set to launch this year, with the zone on track to create more than 20,000 high-skilled jobs. Singapore's defence cannot rely on military hardware alone, with diplomacy, technology and strong international partnerships playing even bigger roles in an increasingly unstable world. That was a key message by Defence Minister Chan Chun-Sing in a wide-ranging interview on CNA's Deep Dive podcast, where he also said Singapore must never become complacent about its security. Sherlyn Xia has more.
3: Wars in Ukraine, Gaza and the Middle East have raised fresh questions about how small countries can stay secure as geopolitical tensions rise and the nature of conflict continues to evolve.

0: solve. Defense Minister Chan Chun-sing said securing peace for Singapore depends on both military strength and years of relationship building with partners around the world.
1: If you have no capabilities, nobody's going to talk to you. Mm. And nobody's going to talk to you nicely. But you have capabilities and you don't talk to people, you know, it causes a lot of suspicions.
0: He said Singapore's defence investments are increasingly focused on newer domains such as drones, cyber capabilities and artificial intelligence, while maintaining conventional military assets. The challenge, he said, is balancing deterrence with restraint.
1: We don't have to show people everything that we have, but we just need to show enough to tell the potential aggressors, don't try to be funny.
0: Mr. Chan also explained Singapore's long-term approach to defence spending, saying capabilities cannot be built overnight. He said the Republic avoids a, quote, feast and famine way to military investment because technology, equipment and skilled personnel all take years to develop. The minister also said the nature of military service is evolving. As warfare becomes more technology-driven, he said there is greater emphasis on matching national servicemen's skills and interests to operational needs.
1: The SAF has the privilege of being a conscript armed force. Why I say privilege? We can plan our manpower 20 years ahead. We are not like some other armed forces where, oh, this year I can't recruit enough people. So I have always told the SAF this very simple truth. You know how many people are coming in 18 years later. You better start preparing your operational concepts 18 years ahead.
2: Okay.
1: If you need more money to buy certain technology to overcome a manpower deficit, then you either change your operational concept or you change the technology that you use in order to achieve the mission.
0: He added that MINDEF is looking to involve a wider pool of people through an expanded SAF volunteer corps and volunteer network.
1: Because I think many, including the females and the new citizens, they want to feel that sense of being able to contribute to defence.
2: Right.
1: And they may not do what the enlisted NS men have done, but they can contribute in many ways.
0: But amid an uncertain world, Mr. Chan said Singapore's approach remains unchanged, which is to stay prepared and keep investing ahead of threats.
1: But I will always tell our people, never be complacent.
3: You can catch the full podcast with Stephen Chia and Tiffany Ang on YouTube and CNA's website. Marking SAF Day, Mr. Chan says a credible armed forces is a key reason why Singapore has a place on the world stage, and each soldier plays an important role to maintain that credibility. He was speaking at an annual event for the business community to reaffirm its support for national service and Singapore's defence on SAF Day.
4: No one would deal with us seriously if they do not think that we have a credible defence capability. They don't just look at the Minister for Defence or the senior commanders. They look at down to the last soldier, the men and women operating every piece of equipment to see how seriously we take our responsibilities.
3: Mr. Chan adds that a nation's defence also requires support from business and family members. More than 70 companies were recognised for their continued support of national service at the rededication ceremony. The Singapore Chinese Chamber of Commerce and Industry says the event reflects the strong partnership between NS men and their employers. The evening proceedings on SAF Day saw thousands gather at Safti Military Institute. Chief of Defence Force Vice Admiral Aaron Beng led SAF personnel in reciting the SAF pledge to reaffirm their loyalty to the country. President Tharman Shanmugaratnam presented the state colours to this year's Best Combat Unit, the Singapore's Army 1st Commando Battalion. Mr. Chan also presided over other presentations, such as the NS Men of the Year Awards and the Best Unit Competition. Singapore has requested to buy Hellfire missiles under a possible US foreign military sale. Hellfire is a type of precision-guided air-to-ground missile. It has been backed by the US State Department and comes at an estimated cost of $22.3 million. The proposed sale would include 67 Hellfire missiles, spare parts and support equipment. Singapore's Defence Ministry says this acquisition supports the Air Force's routine training and operational requirements. The missiles will be equipped on Apache helicopters. MINDEF adds that...

0: it takes a strategic long-term view on defense acquisitions to ensure that they are prudent and cost-effective whilst meeting the country's defense needs. Singapore and Timor-Leste are set to deepen relations. Prime Minister Lawrence Wong is making an official two-day visit starting tomorrow, his first to Dili. There will be efforts to improve collaborations, and Singapore will be recognised for its contributions to Timor-Leste's national development and support for the country's ASEAN membership. Sherlyn Hsiao reports from Dili on what to expect.
1: When Prime Minister Lawrence Wong visits Dili, it will mark a significant milestone in relations. This is the first visit by any Singapore PM to the country. And his visit also reciprocates Prime Minister Janana Gusmao's official visit to Singapore in July last year. There will be an official welcome ceremony at the Presidential Palace. He will call on President Jose Ramos Horta and meet PM Gusmao. The Prime Ministers will witness the signing of a Memorandum of Understanding to establish bilateral consultations before joining a joint media conference. PM Wong will also be conferred the Order of Timor-Leste. The award recognizes Singapore's contributions to one of Southeast Asia's newest independent states. It also recognizes PM Wong's personal commitment to Singapore's capacity-building packages for Timor-Leste. The two countries have long-standing ties dating back to before Timor-Leste's independence in 2002. In 1999, Singapore was one of the first countries to contribute to the International Force East Timor, a multinational peacekeeping task force. Over the years, more than 1,000 Singapore military personnel were deployed here, along with landing ship tanks and helicopters. The Singapore Police Force, as part of a UN contingent, also helped to set up the police service here. More recently, Singapore has stepped up its diplomatic presence, opening its resident embassy in Dili in 2024 and appointing its first resident ambassador to Timor-Leste in April this year. While economic ties remain modest, they continue to grow. Total trade stood at about 72.6 million Singapore dollars in 2025, with Singapore companies mainly in oil and gas, wholesale trade, and some exploring marine and offshore opportunities. In terms of development assistance, more than 1,300 Timorese officials have attended Singapore courses, such as in finance, public administration and communication skills. Singapore has also rolled out various support packages to help Timor-Leste participate more effectively in ASEAN, covering areas such as meeting skills, leadership programs and international law. Sherlyn Hsiao, CNA Dili, Timor-Leste.
0: HDB resale prices fell 0.3% in the second quarter. It's the largest decline since 2019 and follows a 0.1% decline in the previous quarter. Analysts say demand has softened amid economic uncertainty, a trend also seen across the private residential market. Claudia Lim with more.
2: With economic uncertainty weighing on sentiments and more new flats entering the market, house buyers are increasingly turning to more affordable options.
3: A lot of these buyers may have moved to BTO market instead of paying a high price in the resale market. And then you see this supply continue to be stepped out in the next 3 years. So we're going to see a lot more supply on the, in the market. So the buyer have a lot more bargaining powers.
2: Prof Singh says these factors are putting downward pressure on resale prices. He adds that the trend could continue as more built-to-order flats reach their minimum occupation period, allowing owners to sell and adding to resale supply. But analysts say a price crash is unlikely.
4: HDB is not pushing out a sale balance exercise at the end of the year. So buyers who really have a very urgent need for homes, they will look at the resale market, and that will actually provide some support in terms of the demand to the resale market and help to stabilize the HDB resale market side.
2: Meanwhile, private residential property prices continue to climb, rising 0.5% in the last quarter. Growth, however, slowed from the 0.9% recorded in the previous quarter. Analysts say the slower growth reflects a temporary lull in market activity, with both buyers and developers easing off during the June holiday season.
3: I think the second half and moving forward, the macro environment actually play a very important role to determine the investment decision, because I think for this investor, they also have to look at economic situation, the cost of cost of fund, especially the interest rate and so on, whether interest rate going to be adjusted.

0: in the next half years.
1: Until there's greater clarity on the economic outlook, analysts expect both buyers and investors to remain cautious.
2: Teachers will receive more support on how to use AI purposefully and responsibly. Training will range from foundational AI literacy to more advanced applications, equipping teachers to design lessons, improve productivity, and use AI in assessments such as marking scripts and grading projects. The Education Ministry says the aim is to help them make informed decisions about when, how, and whether AI should be used to help students. Sabrina Ng reports.
3: The launch of the Teacher AI Literacy Professional Learning Roadmap, it is to help educators keep pace with the new tech. At the Teachers' Investiture Ceremony, Education Minister Desmond Lee says, as students increasingly use AI, teachers should guide them on proper usage and also not be too over-reliant on it.
4: As this technology becomes more powerful and enters our curriculum, the human work of teaching, in fact, will matter even more. You ignite curiosity, you shape values, and build resilience. And you help struggling students regain confidence. These are things that technology cannot replace. At the same time, AI and technology can help to personalize learning under your careful guidance and generate lesson ideas and materials that you can adapt.
3: New educators say the use of AI could improve efficiency and free up time to engage students.
5: I think understanding what tools are out there, how students actually engage with the tools, research papers on the learning and how students actually benefit from this, I think these are areas that I would like to explore. I think AI usage in mathematics education is growing, but we are still needing to see where the data leads us and what new developments will lead us so that we can consider meaningfully applying AI into our lessons.
6: Lesson planning, creating interactives, creating ways of learning which previously would be not possible because you require either a coder to sit beside you or to wait for one of the tech giants to go and create something that is meaningful for us. To me, AI is something is the newest generation of PowerPoint. This is the newest tool that we as educators we will need to learn how to use to amplify our skills.
3: The ministry says its approach puts pedagogy first. Teaching must drive tech and not the other way round.
2: And still to come, the Johor-Singapore Special Economic Zone is moving ahead with its blueprint and master plan set for launch this year. Plus, another wave of global tech layoffs. Microsoft prepares to slash thousands of jobs. Details after the break.
7: We're in a chaotic moment.
8: Midnight later tonight here in Thailand. It's too little too late.
9: And I ask whether there's a political element to it. Nobody can exactly tell you why.
10: Look, things are never perfect when you're engaged in politics.
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13: We're pushing for answers every night on Asia Tonight.
3: Malaysia is drawing billions into the infrastructure behind AI.
14: We are building AI factories.
3: With plans to be a regional AI superpower.
15: We're building AI that understands Malaysia.
3: But with protests from locals.
16: Jadi di mana yang akan menjadi prioriti keutamaan sama ada masyarakat ataupun pihak industri.
3: And huge demands on resources.
17: The data center consumes two times the electricity of a city of 300,000 people.
3: What stands in the way of Malaysia's AI dreams? Insight Thursday on CNA.
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20: I'm willing to pitch everything.
18: Former offenders step into the demanding world of veteran hawkers, taking on its challenges for a chance to prove that their past does not determine their future.
20: The deal breaker for me is if they go back into their old ways.
18: As the world's demand for clean energy continues to grow, is nuclear power the answer? Unpack the complexities of science, politics and innovation as we explore the role nuclear energy could play in building a cleaner,

0: Green the future.
1: What lies beneath the ground here is in high demand, and countries around the world want a piece of it.
0: This July on CNA.
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2: And what was around the bend?
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2: What's natural becomes surprising.
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4: Oh, is it? 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First time, right?
5: Clean water.
4: Yes.
2: Our rivers were once open waterways used for hard work and tough living.
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8: Sometimes you will find fit body.
9: Whatever you do, drop straight into the water.
2: A source of stories about predators and prisoners, of life and death, and brave endeavors. Now, the rivers are hard to find.
3: The source of the Singapore River is actually further west.
2: Take a ride back to the life and stories of our lost rivers. Watch Lost Rivers on demand at cna.asia.
10: Time for your business update. Local lender OCBC is increasing its tech spending to around 1 billion Singapore dollars a year over the next few years to boost its AI and data analytic capabilities. It also unveiled a new avatar banking app to support the growth of its consumer banking business. Despite adopting more tech, the bank plans to hire 600 relationship managers over the next 3 years. OCBC hopes to roll out the app to its wealth client segment within the next year. The bank says using AI, digital and data is central to its growth.
11: If we use AI smartly to grow our business, we actually need more workforce rather than less workforce. By participating in the development and the continued curation of the offerings to Avatar Banking, our employees is participating in an AI project, and that helps to uplift their understanding of AI, that helps to uplift their skills as well and reskill them.
10: The Johor-Singapore Special Economic Zone is set to mark another milestone with the launch of its blueprint and master plan. Malaysian Economy Minister Akmal Nasir says the documents are set to be jointly launched by the Prime Ministers of Malaysia and Singapore this year. The minister made the announcement at the Johor-Singapore SEZ Forum in Kuala Lumpur today. The documents, which serve as an implementation guide for the zone, were initially set to be unveiled in March, but was postponed to allow for further refinement. The minister revealed that more than half of the $18 billion in approved investments recorded last year had already materialised on the ground. Mr. Akmal added that the zone is on track to exceed its target of creating 20,000 high-skilled jobs within its first 5 years.
12: Dari segi pelaksanaan apa yang kita persetujui dalam dokumen itu sebenarnya telah pun berlaku, mula berlaku dan komiti jawatankuasa serta dari segi peranan IMFCJ itu terus memberi tumpuan untuk menggerakkan usaha-usaha bukan sekadar menarik lagi pelaburan tapi merealisasikan pelaburan yang masuk.
10: Indonesia is tightening tax collection from online sellers in a move that could eventually feed through to consumers. For major e-commerce platforms, Tokopedia, Shopee, Lazada and Bilibili.com will be required to collect income tax beginning in August. The measure is aimed at improving tax compliance in the nation's fast-growing digital economy by shifting collection from individual merchants to the platforms themselves. The tax office says that sellers with annual turnover of about $28,000 or less can be exempt if they submit the required declaration. For shoppers, this is not a direct new tax at checkout, but sellers facing high compliance costs may choose to pass some of that on through higher prices, fewer discounts or reduced promotions. Indonesia's consumer inflation rate picked up pace to a three-month high in June, extending a gradual climb from the start of the year. The on-year figure of 3.34% was higher than analysts had expected. It brings inflation closer to the upper end of Bank Indonesia's 1.5 to 3.5% target range. Core inflation also exceeded forecasts, pointing to broader

0: price pressures. Separate data showed exports unexpectedly fell 5.7% in May from a year earlier, missing forecasts for a 5.2% increase. That's with lower commodity shipments, while imports surged. That unexpectedly pushed the balance of trade into a deficit to the tune of $1.6 billion. It's the first deficit in 6 years. Indonesian stocks bucked the weather economic data, with the Jakarta Composite Index closed the day marginally up by near 3 weeks' low. The rupiah still trading close to the 18,000 mark against the greenback. Microsoft is reportedly planning another round of job cuts, with layoffs affecting fewer than 2.5% of its global workforce. Thousands of positions could be affected across sales, consulting and its Xbox gaming division. The company employed around 228,000 full-time staff as of the end of June last year. The reported cuts would follow Microsoft's announcement last year that it was laying off nearly 4% of its workforce in one of its biggest rounds of job reductions in recent years. The report also comes as Microsoft's Xbox business faces ongoing restructuring. Microsoft is the latest major technology company to reduce headcount as firms look to control costs while continuing to invest heavily in AI. Meta and Amazon has also announced significant job cuts this year. As companies double down on AI, an analyst tells us who stands to benefit.
1: So if you look at the AI wave, you know, it seems to migrate. Right. Mm-hmm. So we started with GPUs, and that was because in the early days, you know, large language models needed training, and GPUs did a fantastic job at that. And, you know, investors quickly realized that, you know, as we moved to agentic AI and inference was a little bit more of a priority, that's when the cycle on memory started to kick up again, especially this year. So as investors, if you want to be forward looking, we are trying to think about what's the next bottleneck in this entire wave. And our topic for the second half is actually power play. And that's because we think the next wave requires a lot of power, right? So to give some numbers in this view, data center power consumption is expected to grow by 30% a year from henceforth, right? So that means that by the year 2030, you could double the existing data center power consumption. Now, what's that going to mean, right? I think that means that investments in very boring or traditional old boring business like oil and gas, where they actually supply a lot of the world's energy, I think these are interesting places to have, because if the next bottleneck is in fact energy, you want to not miss out on this. Adjacent to this is other sorts of alternative energies like nuclear. It's something that we've believed in since last year. Nuclear energy also is clean, you know, it provides very high baseload power. And so this could be another play as well as we move into the next 3 year period where the build out is strong, mm-hmm. energy consumption is high, and we think that this will be a tailwind for companies in the energy sector.
0: Still to come, the race against time to document marine life off the East Coast before Long Island works begin at year end.
2: Well, the Strait of Hormuz, frozen funds, Lebanon and Iran's nuclear program. On the next Asia Fest, we delve into the key sticking points as U.S. and Iranian negotiators hold talks aimed at reaching a broader agreement after 4 months of conflict.
3: Singapore, you've heard of it.
4: But do you know it? 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
9: He don't want to see anybody. He's afraid to go out.
10: Across Singapore, a growing number of youth are isolating themselves. And their families are at their wits' end.
11: It is really very heart-aching that a child stays inside a room, not talking to me.
12: We went to see the psychiatrist. The psychiatrist said, there's nothing else we can do for your son.
13: Since November 2023, he has locked himself up.
10: What made them withdraw from the world? And what will it take to bring them back?

0: I want to do is be able to go out alone instead of having companies, taking the train and buses alone. 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
1: One day, I'll be able to open the door with my heart.
2: Shut Down. On demand at cna.asia.
3: The ideas, aspirations and attitudes of Singaporeans are changing the nation that raised them.
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0: There's no point playing it safe. Safe will always be forgotten.
1: If we as Singaporeans are able to have a satellite that we can truly say was conceived, designed, engineered, and built in Singapore.
2: Wow, how wonderful would it be?
3: This is Singapore. We don't give up.

0: Updating tonight's top stories, military hardware alone cannot keep Singapore secure. Defense Minister Chan Chun-sing says diplomacy, tech and strong global partnerships are just as critical in an increasingly unstable world. Prime Minister Lawrence Wong makes his first official visit to Timor-Leste tomorrow as both countries look to deepen ties. Singapore will also be recognized for its support of Dili's development and ASEAN ambitions. Prices for HDB resale units dipped slightly for a second straight quarter, marking the steepest decline since 2019 as buyers turn more cautious amid economic uncertainty. Anglers and researchers at Singapore's only natural history museum are racing against time to document the marine biodiversity off the East Coast ahead of works for the Long Island Project. It's an ongoing effort to understand the marine life in Singapore. The National Parks Board is also in discussion with researchers on a potential study on fish communities on reclaimed shorelines. And for more, our reporter Natalie Ong is at Bedok Jetty. Natalie, tell us more about the efforts that involved anglers.
1: Hi, Paul. Yes, so I'm here at Bedok Jetty, and you might not be able to see it, but that's actually a small group of around five anglers right at the end of the jetty, fishing here on a Wednesday night. It's a very different picture in the daytime and especially on the weekends, where it's a thriving community where anglers and families gather. And this is actually my third time here over the past week. And each time I've managed to see the anglers catch a variety of species. And these anglers also told me they're doing a little more than just fishing. Let's take a look. This undergraduate is among a group of youths on a mission to document fish species off the East Coast. The catch? He has just months to do so before phase one of preparatory works begin by the end of the year.
2: There is definitely a sense of urgency because there are many species here that are quite unique and hard to find by divers and even by people going into tidals. So one example is, personally, I want to catch this thing called the demon stinger. So it's a relative of the stonefish that has three pectoral fin rays that allow it to walk on the bottom, like actually walk. So this is probably the easiest place you can catch them in Singapore, but not saying they are common, they are very rare.
1: Diaryon has documented over 7 fish species new to Singapore's waters. These findings are now part of the records at the NUS Lee Kong Chian Natural History Museum.
3: It's a continual process. I mean, the documentation of biodiversity in Singapore. It's just that with proper documentation, you only realize what you've lost or what you may lose. And currently, I think we have about 700 to 800 species of fish recorded from Singapore waters.
1: But what's at stake isn't just the wildlife. Some enthusiasts are retirees who have been fishing here for as long as 20 years and as often as 3 times a week. A community now grappling with the changes to come.
4: If you close up everything, we just go inland, nothing to do. After you build a long island, you make it accessible for us to go out there and fish. That will be very good.
5: There's so much institutional knowledge encapsulated by that community there. They always come and say hello and ask and offer help if you hook a big fish or you hook a toxic fish, a poisonous, venomous fish, they will tell you, 小妹,不要用手抓,会痛, caution us based on their experience and knowledge of these animals. And then just by virtue of visiting Bedok Jetty, maybe just once a week, can learn so much.
1: For now though, they're making the most of the time they have left, one catch at a time. So a common question that arose in my conversations with anglers is what's going to happen next to Bedok Jetty? Well, that's because this jetty that I'm standing on is in between the two plots slated for preparatory works. And well, authorities tell me that plans for the jetty have yet to be firmed up, as anything beyond the west of Bedok Jetty is still currently being studied.
0: Now, Natalie, we heard earlier that the National Parks Board could come up with a potential study for fish communities for reclaimed shorelines. What more do we know about that?
1: Actually, there was an earlier government-commissioned environmental impact assessment that was released yesterday, where the impact on the marine biodiversity was assessed to be minor. But this study is different. It's supposed to track the ongoing changes to the environment as the works progress. So this study, I found out about it last week when I was talking to anglers and researchers, and earlier today I asked the National Parks Board for a bit more information on that. They tell me that the study was actually first conceptualized in 2025 with the aim of understanding how the environment would change over time. It's also to help inform the design and management of future fish habitats that will support the overall ecosystem and at the same time meet the needs of the community. So I understand that the study has not been formally announced, but I managed to catch hold of one of the researchers involved for him to tell us why this matters.
0: Well, thanks.
6: While there have been historically a lot of studies, not here and there, a full study of the entire stretch has actually not been done enough, and definitely not in this current time, more recent times along the whole stretch, a detailed one which studies all the different areas where fish can be found. So they wanted to understand, especially with regards to, you know, the Long Island project, and how this would be helpful, not only to research, but also to members of the public and also to the Long Island project itself.
0: Well, many thanks for that update, Natalie. Our reporter, Natalie Ong, reporting at Bedok Jetty. Concerns are also mounting over the future of kite surfing in Singapore, as the upcoming works in the East Coast threaten to displace one of the community's strongholds in the area. Kite surfers say making space for alternative sites are crucial to ensuring the sport's continued survival in the nation. Alexander Arnand reports.
7: Kite surfers in Singapore are running out of options, and fast. This stretch of East Coast Park has long been one of the best spots for the sport, especially during the June to September monsoon season. But with works for the Long Island project set to begin later this year, long-time instructors fear this will be their last season here.
8: There'll be less people kite surf and less beginner to learn this sport. We had no choice, you know. Of course, we had to travel overseas. Yeah, and we probably had to give up this spot.
7: Mr. Chua used to teach about 50 students a season. Today, that number has fallen to around 20. His team has appealed to authorities to consider alternative locations, including waters on the eastern side of Bedok Jetty. But kite surfing has historically not been permitted there due to its proximity to Changi Airport and airspace restrictions. With few viable options left, some are switching out altogether.
8: Kiteboarding is dwindling down, as in the popularity, and a lot of people are going to wing foiling. For wing foiling, it is, we don't need much wind, and also there's no space restriction. We can do it anywhere.
7: Mr. Lam's hoping when the Long Island project takes shape, options for kite surfers could be made available. Sports Singapore has said the new reservoir and Long Island coastline could potentially support a range of water-based activities and sports. These are being assessed as part of the ongoing technical studies.
0: A new training program aims to nurture the next generation of Chinese community leaders. It will take in 25 participants each year with the goal of grooming at least 100 next-generation community leaders.

0: Also be like family bonding, you know, how family is a very important aspect of Chinese culture. So then I feel that as a generation, you know, like how we become more and more connected to our devices, we are less connected to the people around us, especially the people closest to us, which is our family. So then I wanted to preserve like this part of like Chinese culture and value by organizing like more intergenerational events.
1: She's among the participants at the inaugural Chinese Community Leadership Program. The initiative is jointly organized by the Singapore Federation of Chinese Clan Associations and the Singapore Chinese Chamber of Commerce and Industry. Over the next 4 months, participants will take part in master classes and government agency briefings. There'll also be fireside chats with political office holders and learning visits. The aim is to develop leaders who can bridge generations and strengthen partnerships across sectors. They're also tasked to help deepen an understanding of Singapore's multicultural society.
2: The Chinese Association community has played a really important role in the development and growth of Singapore. And I think they form very important roots for Singapore. And we want to keep up that tradition. And at the same time, we want to ensure that we have a continued pipeline of young leaders who will be trained and ready to bring the community to the next level.
3: 现今的时代的定位，所以我也鼓励各位学员扮演华社组织转型和现代化的推手，为华社组织继续有能力为我们的社会、为我们的社群做出贡献。
1: The program will also help the longer-term effort of renewing leadership within the Chinese community.
4: Major data center and cloud service operators could be fined up to $1 million or up to 10% of their annual turnover if they fail to meet requirements under a new proposed legislation. The draft Digital Infrastructure Bill seeks to strengthen the resilience of such services as they become a key part of Singapore's digital economy. The bill introduces a licensing regime and regulatory framework for foundational digital infrastructure in Singapore. Licensees must implement security risk management measures and report incidents and disruptions to the Infocom Media Development Authority. The bill will also require data centers to improve energy efficiency. It is open for public consultation until 22nd July. One expert says such legislation should serve to boost innovation.
5: Fundamentally, the bill should be a floor rather than a ceiling, and should guarantee a baseline of resilience and efficiency, while leave room for Singapore's operators to actually keep pushing the frontier and turning our constraint into a source of engineering leadership.
4: Bike-sharing operator Hello Ride's license has been renewed for 2 years. It can also increase its maximum allowable fleet to 25,000 bicycles, up from 20,000. The operator says it's introducing a new, more aerodynamic bike designed for longer rides. The new bicycles will be first available at East Coast Park and Marina Bay Sands. And still to come, how do Singapore's Gen Zs feel about AI at work? A new survey has the answers. Plus the final credits for Plaza Singapura landmark. Golden Village is drawing the curtain after 28 years. Details after the break.
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7: From the corridors of power to the region's most remote corners, we'll break down the news driving some of the world's largest economies and explain why it matters.
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0: to leave. 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

0: Their Coming Home is a deeply human story of men who set out to search for opportunity far away from home, only then to be held hostage.
1: It took us more than a year just to gain access into all those restricted nuclear power plant sites. And we filmed across 10 different countries within 4 months. We wanted to tell such an important global topic like nuclear energy in a more accessible and relatable manner. We wanted to show everyone how this technology could eventually impact everyday lives, especially amidst the urgent need for a cleaner and more sustainable future. That's essentially what inspires us to tell stories that matter.
0: This story is a great example of what we do at CNA Correspondent, shining a light on underreported stories beyond the headlines and breaking news by putting a deeply human perspective on it. What makes this award so meaningful is that it recognizes our commitment to impactful on-the-ground storytelling when everyone else has already moved on to the next story. This award recognizes the power of storytelling that is global in scope and human at heart.
2: These are stories that are recognized on a global stage. Thank you for being part of this proud moment.
3: Singaporeans Gen Zs are the least keen on AI compared with those from other Asian markets. This according to a MoneyMind survey that assessed AI sentiments from more than 3,000 Gen Zs. While most see the tech as good for their careers, they also expect it to change their jobs, raise work expectations, and force them to keep proving their value. Jermaine Wong reports.
4: More than 3,000 Gen Zs across China, India, Thailand, Philippines, Indonesia, Malaysia, and Singapore shared the sentiments on AI use in the workplace. Almost 70% of Singaporeans surveyed say AI has raised expectations to produce more work. But that didn't automatically translate to better pay. Only 12% saw an increase, while 6 in 10 saw no change. Compare that with markets like China and India, both recording higher pay increases.
5: We are known to have pretty high salaries already in the last couple of years with inflation and the fact that in terms of the talent shortage, there was also significant talent shortages in certain industries. So we are already on the higher side of the pay. So I think that, you know, perhaps also these other countries are playing catch up in China and India in terms of the pay disparity.
4: While Gen Zs across the board agreed that AI will replace at least some part of their job, they approach future-proofing in different ways. Singaporean Gen Z said they would choose jobs that require high empathy, like therapists or creatives. Gen Zs in other markets, however, chose the AI route, focusing on jobs centered on the tech or heavily integrated with it.
6: I think this is what set us apart, right? From just being a full reliant on AI and accept whatever AI tells us, to then ask ourselves, if this is what AI is telling me, is it humanizing? Is there a better way of making sure that both work is amplified through the use of AI, but human in the lead as well? I think that's something that we should be proud of.
4: Even then, more than half the Gen Zs in Singapore said they wanted future jobs involving AI. Mr. Goh says it is a representation of their flexibility, acknowledging that while AI is important, the value is in both

0: The human and the tech.
1: Singapore's national AI program, AISG, has appointed a new executive chairman. Professor Christian Wolfram succeeds Professor Ho Teck Hua, who has led the multi-agency initiative since 2017. Under his leadership, AISG delivered over 300 AI projects and trained close to 500 Singaporeans AI engineers. Professor Ho also championed the development of large language models. Minister for Digital Development and Information Josephine Teo thanked Professor Ho for his contributions. She noted that building a national AI ecosystem is no easy task and said Professor Ho helped position Singapore as a trusted and respected partner in the global AI landscape. She also welcomed Professor Christian Wolfram, saying that she looks forward to working with him to advance Singapore's AI ambitions. Professor Wolfram says that he wants to bridge the gap between research and industry, describing AISG as the engine needed to make that happen. The German national is currently the deputy president and provost of Nanyang Technological University, Singapore, and previously played a key role in Switzerland's national AI initiatives. Golden Village will close its cinema halls at Plaza Singapura in August to accommodate the mall's upcoming renovation plans. Some other businesses will also be moving out of the complex despite being offered alternative mall units by the developers. The owners say that this is because of high rental costs or unfavourable locations. Nadira Zaidi has more.
2: After 28 years, this cinema is preparing to bid farewell. A long-time anchor tenant with Plaza Singapura, this Golden Village outlet will close to make way for the mall's renovation. Six of its halls will cease operations on 2nd August, while the cinema's last day of business will be on the 16th. The closure comes after Golden Village also shuttered its Tiong Bahru outlet in March.
3: These other subtenants of Golden Village on Level 7 of Plaza Singapura are also preparing for the final days at the mall. A spokesperson from Plaza Singapura said they are working very closely with tenants to offer them relocation opportunities within Plaza Singapura or across its wider mall network. However, some of these tenants have turned the offer down due to reasons like affordability.
2: For example, rent for another slightly larger unit in the same mall could be nearly double what they're currently paying. For this collectible store, there are other deciding factors.
4: They did approach us for a new location, which is within the mall, but due to factors such as customer flow and overall environment and visibility of the shop, we decided not to take the offer, as well as we do not want to immediately take up a long-term commitment as we are not very unsure of what's going to happen in the future.
2: After 17 years of calling Plaza Singapura home, the store will be moving online with its last day in mid-August.
3: While details of the renovations are still kept private, a Plaza Singapura spokesperson said the floor will be reconfigured to introduce a refreshed mix of retail, dining and lifestyle concept.
2: Golden Village says staff from its Plaza Singapura outlet will be transferred to its other 16 locations where it currently continues to operate.
1: Plaza Singapura's current redevelopment will be its fourth major one since it first opened in 1974. It follows recent revamps at City Square Mall and Kallang Wave Mall as shopping centres try to adapt to changing consumer behaviour in a competitive retail landscape. Just down the road to Plaza Singapura, Temasek Shophouse and the cafe were refreshed with green community spaces. That is said to be a new feature for the revamped Mall 2, with floating gardens replacing its sky bridges. One expert says that this will make the shopping area more wellness-based.
5: It's more lifestyle, it's more family-based, it's an area that you go to, and these are all the green spaces from Fort Canning Park to the Istana Park, you know. So I think it's a place that, you know, at the end of Orchard Road and the Neem Orchard Road, it's a place where you really rest because it's so much greenery.
1: The cafe, which was renovated from 2023 to 2025, also housed supermarket chain Sheng Siong's first city outlet. One analyst says that having a heartland retailer can be a differentiating strategy that attracts specific shoppers.
0: area is very close to Rochor and even the Middle Road area. But this area actually very close to housing estate as well. So it used to appeal to a lot more family car shopper, go there for various shopping trip, not so much on the high-end branded kind of luxury good.
1: We've been tracking some topics of interest in the community. A video circulating online has landed two young boys in trouble. It showed them trespassing into the driver's rear cabin of a moving MRT train. They did so by forcing the partition door open before sounding the horn, triggering an alarm on board. The boys have been issued conditional warnings for offences under the Rapid Transit Systems regulations. A brutal killing in 2023 sparked by months of simmering disputes between two men sharing a one-room flat in Redhill. A 63-year-old man poured boiling oil over his sleeping roommate before stabbing him to death. He then left with the victim's money with plans to spend it before turning himself in. He has been sentenced to life imprisonment. A good class bungalow valued at around 55 million Sing dollars has been barred from sale as police widened a fraud probe linked to the movement of NVIDIA chips that violated US export restrictions. Four individuals and companies now face additional charges in the case. And you can find us at channelnewsasia.com and on TikTok, just search for @channelnewsasia. And that's Singapore Tonight. And if you're watching us in Singapore, stay on for the highlights from the FIFA World Cup. Good night.

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1: In a remote village, 2,000 metres above sea level, Sri Simigan Primary School in Nepal has a rather unconventional curriculum. Besides subjects like English, math and science, students are also taught the basics of mountain climbing. The students here are ethnically Sherpas. With many growing up to work as mountain guides, the school believes that starting young will give the children a head start in their career. With no government funding, lessons are conducted by volunteers. They teach for 1 week a month before returning to their day jobs as mountain guides. When one leaves, another takes their place. The students start their training scaling a nearby rock face, working their way up to a much higher climb by the end of the school year. This initiation in mountaineering has shaped the children's aspirations, with many now dreaming of climbing Mount Everest.

I'm not really awfully aware of him filming, except there are one or two occasions where he gets into the film, and I do remember him doing things like that.

They actually set up a pretend film studio in the backyard. And they were obviously acting out, you know, what the Japs did. And another point, he actually went and filmed in the street, which was extremely dangerous, because if he'd been caught, he would have been shot.

0: Echoes of change reverberate across rural Asia. In Taiwan, youths are returning to their hometowns to rediscover forgotten traditions. They're revitalizing old trades and empowering entire communities.
1: 光是吊船就是一个人，就把一个礼拜就吊一顿同一种鱼，那价格就会下跌很严重。蕉农可以当一个rocker，他也不一定是只有在种香蕉。我是输给你人家。来，金姐给两个，试吃看麦，哎，试吃看麦做盘去，香蕉蛋糕。 要试试看吗？谢谢。哦，谢谢。来，吉山第一家做香蕉蛋糕就是我们。来试试看，我们是台青椒。This
0: is one of Taiwan's most popular tourist destinations. Over 6 million visitors thronged Jisun's old streets in 2023. Many of them are here to have a taste of its history through its famous banana treats.
1: 好吃吗？好吃，好吃，谢谢。 你下次可以来我们香蕉园玩哦，我们还有一个香蕉园，就是亲子可以有一些活动来体验，对，可以来采香蕉哦，好不好？Just
0: 15 years ago, all these shops selling banana products didn't exist. A band of young rockers kickstarted the trend. They hail from the district of Qishan, on the outskirts of Kaohsiung. When they're not rocking out, they're working on their organic banana farm. Ji Wei and He Huen are new generation farmers who only use organic and regenerative farming methods, prioritizing soil health, biodiversity, and environmental sustainability.
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0: 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For generations, they've provided a major source of income for the locals.

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1: During their colonial rule of Taiwan, the Japanese started to import bananas from the colony. Even after pulling out of the territory, they continued to do so. And the numbers reached a peak in the early 1960s, when 90% of bananas consumed in Japan were imported from southern Taiwan. The trade had made tycoons of many Kishan farmers.
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1: 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Local economy has been in the doldrums since. Those who could leave Kishan left.
0: We are 1983的孩子，所以那个时候台湾其实就开始是城乡要移到都市的这个历程。好，那家长开始也觉得地方已经没有机会，就岐山人戏称，就是那时候大概岐山人走了三分之一，因为那时候有钱嘛，所以都还可以走。像我有一些同学哦，现在打开脸书又看到他们在世界各地，就是哦有阿根廷的啦、南非的啦，也是那个时候移民。
1: Today, Kishan's population has fallen to under 35,000. A quarter of them are over the age of 65. Ji Wei himself.Drifted north to the cities to study, but his heart remained, and the plan was to come back to remake Kishan. Like its agriculture industry, Taiwan's fisheries are also finding it hard to attract young talents. It's 4 a.m. in the morning, and Xiao Tong has just begun her work day.Since graduating from the university 2 years ago, this has been her daily routine. She's spent most of her life here in Tocheng, a small town of 28,000 that sits along the Pacific Ocean and has a strong fishing tradition. 哪一种？对，
2: 那你只有一条，跟这个昂叶丁的那个粉底。还有那个安海，帮
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1: Xiao Tong's day doesn't end here. At 11, she drives for an hour to the port.To wait for fishing boats to come back with the day's catch. This is where she gets her supply for the next day.
4: 其实也没有说一定要一定不要，就是你看了，你觉得明天可能需要用你就买，因为明天没什么，所以就可能加减买一些，明天卖，是吧？就是你也不能都不买，不然明天就卖不了。所以就是看了， 好像长得还不错，价钱还 OK 就可以买。年纪比较长会觉得我们是屁孩，就是他们会觉得我们好像都不懂，然后价钱也都会随便乱开，就是像我刚才去的话，他们觉得价钱都会开很高，而且我就要去搞别人四十几岁，然后三十几岁。
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1: 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Young people are unwilling to take over the trade from their parents, who are finding it hard to keep up with the demands of the job. It is rare to find a young woman like Xiao Tong in the business.
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3: 好，今天就煮这个金盏骨汤，
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7: 四、三、二、一，耶！
1: ZT, Wen Ting and Wen Chen are Xiao Tong's teammates from Yu Zai Cheng, which means young fish. They created this brand to retail seafood online.
3: But if you want to eat it, I would recommend it. Because many restaurants will buy it directly. But they are directly cut, directly cut. Yes. Just
6: when they buy, we buy it like this, and then cut it like this. Because the middle part is good.去切这样跟切这样，
7: 现在要拍这只吗？
6: 你要不要让大家看？
3: 我觉得可以拍的，
7: 这是我们的中村，
3: 反正你可以再等一下。
1: Knowing what Xiao Tong has managed to secure at the wholesale market, the rest of the team gets to work quickly to promote the catch through social media and e-commerce platforms.
7: 或者你可以再把一些贴到后面，
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1: Members of Yu Zai Qing come from different parts of Taiwan. They had met in the university as business study students. In year two, they came together to work on a project.
4: 我记得好像是创业的课程，然后老师有提到说什么，要在生活中找问题，然后找出方法解决它。
1: The unpredictable supply of fish and fluctuating prices are two of the biggest challenges Yilan's fishermen and fishmongers face. Climate change has made the problems worse. Xiao Tong wanted to educate the public on these issues and the sustainable use of marine resources.
4: 因为其实虽然说渔获量不大，但是会变成说天气很奇怪，会有单类品种的渔获量暴增。就是光是钓船，就可能一个礼拜、就半就钓一吨的鱼，同一种鱼，然后钓一吨，然后变成说销量就是那价格就会下跌很严重。我那时候是烟仔虎爆炸多，然后妈妈因为有收钓船，所以妈妈可能每天就可能要收两三百公斤的烟仔虎，就是没有办法卖出去。啊，为了解决这个问题，才想说去做网络市场，然后让他们知道说，第一时间知道说，哦，现在烟仔虎很便宜，就是你可以去买。
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1: 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The out-of-towners stayed to make this happen with Xiao Tong, knowing that they won't be drawing a salary anytime soon.
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2: In central Taiwan, another villager inspires others to discover the rustic ingenuity of an architectural style native to his rural hometown.
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2: This traditional tribal home was completed by Chia Shun in 2013 after he returned to Nanfong community in the mountainous Nantou County, known for its beautiful landscapes. It's home to about 1,000 indigenous people from the Siddiq tribe.
3: So this stone, 完全没有用任何现代的水泥啊，就是去叠。那二压一，一压二，二压一的方式，所以连叠石这个都要有技术的，要有智慧的。这个家屋当初我们不是做观光旅游，所以一开始是做教育。为什么教育？是我想有一个地方，像我这样的年轻人，什么都不会，母语不会讲，故事听一听也不知道发生在哪里，然后也没有那种空间感，实际状态我也不知道长什么样子，我把它盖出来了。他盖出来的目的是希望以后不要再有像我这样的年轻人。
2: For decades, not even the elders in the village knew how to build a traditional Siddiq home like this from start to finish. It took Chia Shun, whose background is in healthcare management, 4 years of looking through historical documents and interviewing the tribal elders to recover enough knowledge to recreate this stone house and others like it in the community.
3: 这个房屋的主人大概有180的左右的那个高度，所以这个门槛大概就会做到170。那这在防御上呢，它有一个功能，就是这个门挡起来的时候呢，敌人冲进来他必须要先低头，对不对？所以这边呢，以前打仗的时候会有一个陷阱放在这边，然后这个门推过去的时候会挡住谁？会挡住小朋友。那进来之后呢，这一堵墙呢会挡住妈妈，所以妈妈是睡这个位置。那直接看到门口敌人的是父亲，所以父亲会在这个位置，刀哦，弓箭都会在这里。
2: The painstaking process of building the house earned Chia Shun the trust and respect of the villagers who had seen him more as an outsider. As a child,His parents had sent him to the cities, and he had lost the connection to his roots. A visit to New Zealand as a university student shook him up.
3: 就是2005年，我那一年很清楚，就是原民会办了一个我们大专生青年，就是全台湾很多原民的青年、原住民族的青年呢，有到纽西兰跟毛利人交流的这样的一个机会。那时候其实我坦白讲，我主语不会讲。然后那时候其实连自己是什么族都很摇摆，然后我自己是谁很不清楚。
2: The Siddiq are one of 16 indigenous tribes in Taiwan. Their total population today is about 10,000, and their language is critically endangered. Aborigines in Taiwan are actually distantly related to the Maori of New Zealand, as part of the broader Austronesian family.
3: 哦，毛利人哇，战舞啊，讲家族的历史、家族的故事，然后我们随行的这些青年精英啊，原民的青年精英，也都可以对自己的部落侃侃而谈，我谈不出来，所以在那时候就想说，我有没有一个机会可以回到自己的部落、自己的家乡，好好了解自己，所以我的动机是这样回来的。
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10: Malaysia is drawing billions into the infrastructure behind AI.
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13: Jadi di mana yang akan menjadi prioriti keutamaan sama ada masyarakat ataupun pihak industri.
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15: Do you know there's a river in here?
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26: I'm willing to teach everything.
24: Form offenders step into the demanding world of veteran hawkers, taking on its challenges for a chance to prove that their past does not determine their future.
26: The deal breaker for me is if they go back into their old ways.
24: As the world's demand for clean energy continues to grow, is nuclear power the answer? Unpack the complexities of science, politics and innovation as we explore the role nuclear energy could play in building a cleaner, greener future.
27: What lies beneath the ground here is in high demand and countries around the world want a piece of it.
24: This July on CNA.

0: 爱好多滚啊，阿咧田咧啊，阿咧山河啊，阿得来照去。
1: Formed in 2008, the Youth Banana Band comprises Chi Wei, his younger brother Chi Chun, and two childhood friends, He Yun and Chuan He. Everyone except Chuan He had grown up in Qishan and were community volunteers since they were very young. Over the years, having seen more people leave town, they've made it their work to bring people back to Qishan. Their biggest project is to revitalize Qishan's once vibrant banana industry.
2: We
3: started a project to revitalize Qishan's once vibrant banana industry.

0: 接受这样的批判嘛。然后他家轩就阿伟就跟我讲，他说妈，我所学的我要先留在我的部落，我要让我部落的根扎下去之后，我再去外面去做服务。
1: Two decades on, Jia Shun is now the chairman of Nanfong Communities Development Council, in charge of revitalizing the area's economy and improving the standard of living of the residents. Rural areas in Taiwan account for more than 95% of its land area, but only 30% of the population. The excessive concentration of population in big cities has created a large urban-rural divide. Since 2019, the government has made rural revitalization a top priority. But Jia Shun thinks there's no need for people to rush into moving to the countryside.
2: So I often encourage young people, I say, 1 year, 2 years, 你被打倒了没有关系啦，出去再回来，但至少你有这一两年哦，在地方的根基跟基础，哦，当你有好的工具、好的方法，再回到地方都不迟，哦，但是你必须跟地方要有所连接。
3: The Strait of Hormuz, frozen funds, Lebanon and Iran's nuclear program. On the next Asia Fest, we delve into the key sticking points as U.S. and Iranian negotiators hold talks aimed at reaching a broader agreement after 4 months of conflict.

0: He don't want to see anybody. He's afraid to go out.
1: Across Singapore, a growing number of youth are isolating themselves. And their families are at their wits' end.
2: It is really very heartbreaking that a child stays inside a room, not talking to me.
3: We went to see the psychiatrist. The psychiatrist said, there's nothing else we can do for your son.
4: Since November 2023, he has locked himself up.
1: What made them withdraw from the world? And what will it take to bring them back?
5: What I want to do is be able to go out alone instead of having companies, taking the train and buses alone. But I do not know how I can overcome that fear yet.
3: One day, I'll be able to open the door with my heart.
1: Shut Down. On demand at cna.asia.
6: For decades, the population in Taiwan's rural areas has been in decline. Exacerbating the problem is a rapidly aging population caused by one of the world's lowest birth rates. The lack of prospect for the young is emptying out villages. Some have begun to disappear. But efforts by Chia Shen to bring people back to Nanfong community are bearing fruits. He is seeing an uptick in the number of youth returning. Shi Chia, or Pawan Neong, is one of them. His family owns a large plot of land by the stream, and for a long time not much was done with it. Together, these men have transformed it into an eco-park for students and visitors.
7: Actually, it's really to let the next generation know our ancestors.

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2: Ecotourism brings in 15,000 visitors to the village every year, giving Nanfong community millions of dollars of additional income. Another business.That Chi Chia and other villagers have ventured into in recent years is camellia tree farming.
0: We also hope that when we have to give the next generation more, then we cannot start from the culture part. So we have to develop our own special products. Hey, come here. Come here. Come
2: here. Native to the area, camellia trees.Have traditionally been planted by the Siddiq to prevent landslides, which happen often in this region. But in recent years, oil extracted from camellia seeds has been found to be even more nutritious than olive oil. It's gained popularity as a superfood and is dubbed olive oil from the east. Villagers are capitalizing on these new market opportunities.
3: 种子啊我小时候有吃过，当它晒干的时候有没有？它的外壳剥掉的时候，它里面会有一个种仁，有没有这个种仁？这个种仁去咬它的时候，前面会带点甜甜，很觉得很好吃，像坚果类。可是当到后面的时候，它会苦苦的。
2: Rui Yang or Pawan Nomin.Is another local who's returned to work with villagers to scale up camellia oil production. The 34-year-old, with a postgraduate degree in agricultural studies, had worked many jobs outside of Nanfong. He had no plans to return until he met Chia Shan.
3: 当时那时候我们在谈，就说你回来做，把你的专业知识带进来，把你的舞台找回来。然后，再就是，把你是真的想做的事情留在部落里面。那时候其实我听了感触蛮深的，因为通常没有人会这样跟你讲，通常人会跟你讲说：“哎，大家会来，我们大家聚一聚，我们来赚钱，哦，有赚就分，没有赚大家就散。”
2: Rui Yang now heads a team of small farmers specialized in growing camellia trees.Their operation has attracted at least 15 more young people to return. He's banking on more to do so.
3: This is our dry fruit. It's originally green. It's wrapped. We through dry fruit, cut the water from the fruit, it will open, so we can harvest it better. Because we mainly want to extract the seeds inside, to make fertilizer.其实老人

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1: Nanfong Community's Camellia Oil has even gained international recognition. Villagers are planning to expand their operations to meet global demand for the oil that is expected to grow annually at 9% in the next 5 years.

0: In another fishing village in the coastal county of Yilan, online seafood retailers Yu Zai Qing visit someone whom they credit much for their success. Professor Shou has been their advisor since university days. He's restored a century-old stone house to serve as an event space for Yu Zai Qing.
1: 因为我们做的是渔业，然后代理这个地方也是一个渔村，所以在活动上呢，其实也是蛮好的去衔接的。这个渔港或者是渔业的兴衰这个部分，也可以从活动中介绍给大家。然后也可以在活动中有插入一些食鱼教育，然后在中间就是透过食鱼教育跟大家说现在的海洋环境啊，资源不够，所以大家应该要怎么样去选购鱼，要怎么去买鱼。那其实也可以在这个地方进行。
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0: In the past year, Yu Zai Qing's success has enticed a few others to join Yilan's fish trade.
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7: Their Coming Home is a deeply human story of men who set out to search for opportunity far away from home, only then to be held hostage.
8: It took us more than a year just to gain access into all those restricted nuclear power plant sites. And we filmed across 10 different countries within 4 months. We wanted to tell such an important global topic like nuclear energy in a more accessible and relatable manner. We wanted to show everyone how this technology could eventually impact everyday lives, especially amidst the urgent need for a cleaner and more sustainable future. That's essentially what inspires us to tell stories that matter.
7: This story is a great example of what we do at CNA Correspondent, shining a light on underreported stories beyond the headlines and breaking news by putting a deeply human perspective on it. What makes this award so meaningful is that it recognizes our commitment to impactful on-the-ground storytelling when everyone else has already moved on to the next story. This award recognizes the power of storytelling that is global in scope and human at heart.
1: These are stories that are recognized on a global stage. Thank you for being part of this proud moment.
3: Who's that? 这边是我们的南丰的文件站，老人家这里不是只有来接受光环，或是来这边吃饭，他们也可以在这边从事文化传承的工作，所以这个不是只有他们同侪有这种交流以外，年轻人也会来这边学，我们会跟南丰国小，我们的国小同学去做，那我们这边老师也可以到那个国小去教，以前他们都说我只传我的孩子女儿，没有，现在不是，现在赶快。
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10: Young people from elsewhere, including urban city centers, are choosing to make this corner of Taiwan's rural hinterlands their
11: home.有的是工人员考了，或是学校老师进到这边服务，也有留下来，这也很多都是非原民的。最好是嫁进来哦，因为很多都会嫁进来，我蛮需要他们的啦。对啊，其实在这边很多工作都是嫁进来的媳妇特别强，特别厉害。
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10: new fisherwomen and online fish retailers Yu Tsai Chen, their business is gaining momentum, but returns are still modest.
13: 一天应该都有两三个订单，就接两三个，或者是。 问的人都问的人倒是挺多，就是问说这个是什么鱼，然后这个是这个要怎么用，因为毕竟我们跟其他的冷冻那些鱼种就是不太一样，我们就比较跳痛一点，就是可能今年有什么我才卖什么，你很常就会没货那一种。我们自己好像也有给自己说，因为团队能撑过五年，那就代表他已经是个成熟的团队了。 对，所以我们现在给自己的目标就是这五年，我们现在最害怕的就是，他们要舍弃他们原先所在处，然后来到宜兰，然后又要在这边租房子，他们的压力更重，然后他们有没有办法撑下去是，因为一开始肯定会因为新鲜感决定留下来，然后后面你如果熟悉了之后，你还没有其他动力让你愿意在这个团队留下来，是我没有办法去真的去。
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1: Depending on your smartphone model, you can have 2 to 5 magnets per speaker. The autofocus on your camera, 2 to 4 magnets. Adding up the magnets for your microphone, the vibration motor, your phone could have up to 14 magnets.Several estimates say Chinese factories now make more than 80% or even over 90% of high-strength rare earth magnets used in the world.
0: 能轻松吸起三罐可乐的珠宝小磁扣，你见过吗？
1: This is Yoki Shi. She's an insider of the Chinese rare earths industry and has worked closely with partners along the entire supply chain from mine to magnet. She has offered the rare chance of seeing exactly how magnets end up in my pocket. In my iPhone, of course.Dawa Magnet specializes in producing tiny magnets suitable for speakers, microphones, and other small components that fit into portable electronics, such as mobile phones or earbuds.
0: 那这个车间呢，就是磁铁的第一道生产工序，这里面全部是原材料。这个呢，就叫做纯铁，它大概占到60%-70%的一个比例。那这个材料呢，是铝铁硼的第二种元素，那它叫做硼铁。就是这一种，它在里面大概占到1%的比例。虽然硼铁和纯铁在里面的重量占比很高，但是它在里面的价值比是不高的，只占到30%-40%。在整个原材料里面最贵的还是这个元素，那就是叫做普铝，稀土的普铝 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
2: Right, so just in case you missed it.Earlier on, these were just little bits of metal, but after putting it in this machine, now it's all magnetized.
1: Just like that, this factory can churn out over 1,000 tons of rare earth magnets a year in a huge variety of bespoke shapes, which are then transported downstream to manufacturers. Because of the ready supply of such components, many electronic makers, be it for foreign or domestic brands,have located their manufacturing plants in Guangdong province. So what actually leaves China is probably a mobile phone or a pair of earbuds you pick up at your store that's made in China.

0: This is Asia Tonight.
1: Good evening, I'm Angela Lim in tonight's top stories. Japan's Prime Minister Sanae Takaichi heads to India for talks with Narendra Modi. The leaders looking to strengthen supply chains and energy security. Malaysia's coalition partners pledge to see out their term in a stable unity government, despite going head-to-head in upcoming state elections. And Chinese President Xi Jinping urges the Communist Party to prepare for a more turbulent world as it marks its 105th anniversary. Plus, the US and Iran are holding fresh indirect talks in Doha, with frozen Iranian funds and the Strait of Hormuz in their sights.

0: Also tonight, 10 years since the Duterte administration's war on drugs in the Philippines that killed thousands. Victims' families continue to demand accountability. And in your Asia business update, Indonesia roping in e-commerce platforms to help boost tax collection. Plus, the World Bank planning to wind down lending to China, given its big strides in development. Japanese Prime Minister Sanae Takaichi due in New Delhi for high-level talks with her Indian counterpart, Narendra Modi. On the agenda, economic security and regional stability, with both leaders looking to strengthen supply chains and bolster energy security. A liquefied natural gas agreement could also be announced. Their summit will also seek to deepen defense and maritime cooperation, reinforcing their shared commitment to a free and open Indo-Pacific. And for more, Ishan Garg for CNA joins us live now from New Delhi. Now, Ishan, Ms. Takaichi has invoked the late Shinzo Abe's vision of India as an indispensable partner for Japan. But beyond the symbolism, what kind of concrete outcomes would show that Tokyo is really moving forward with this vision?
1: Well, as we understand, there are multiple items on the agenda, and the key among them are going to be defense, energy security, as you pointed out, and also economic ties between the two countries. We understand that India and Japan could sign agreements to build strategic fuel reserves for India here, along with a possibility of India and Japan co-developing frigate Navy vessels that will also be built here in India. Apart from that, we also understand that the Japanese Prime Minister is traveling to India with a very large business delegation of some 150 representatives, which is a sign that both sides are looking to deepen their economic cooperation as well. And this visit is not only to be seen from a prism of what the two sides are going to attain out of this visit, but it's also a sign of how trust has developed between Tokyo and New Delhi over the past few years. This visit by the Japanese Prime Minister comes after Prime Minister Narendra Modi visited Japan last year. And analysts here say that apart from the economics and the ideas of bolstering trade and regional stability, their eyes are also on one key issue, which is, of course, China. This is something that's reflected in both New Delhi's and Tokyo's dialogue when they talk about a free and open Indo-Pacific region. And analysts say that that's going to be a key part of discussions between Prime Minister Modi and Prime Minister Takaichi. There's also the idea of keeping the Quad initiative alive, which includes India, Japan, Australia, and the United States. And analysts say that with U.S. President Donald Trump's commitment to Quad looking shaky, India and Japan could take the forum ahead.
0: Now, speaking of security issues, Japan is also looking to deepen cooperation on maritime security and also connectivity that would link India's northeast with the Bay of Bengal. Now, how significant is this strategic shift?
1: It's a hugely strategic shift, and it's also in some ways a marker of how much New Delhi trusts Tokyo with its investment. There's only one country in the world where India has a established mechanism of dialogue on infrastructure development in its northeastern region, which is politically, militarily, in all senses, very sensitive. The only country that India works in that region through an institutional mechanism is Japan. And we have seen over the past few years, Tokyo has invested heavily in that part of India with working on companies like Tata Electronics and Tokyo Electron. They are working on setting up electronic manufacturing and assembly facility there. We also understand there are plans for there to be a development of an industrial hub for Japanese companies to come and invest. And it's part of a broader vision of both India and Japan to connect India's northeast region to the Bay of Bengal, serving that as a platform, as a launch pad to connect South Asia to Southeast Asia. And this region falls crucially at the very center of that idea.
0: Ishan, thank you so much for that update. That was Ishan Garg reporting live for CNA from New Delhi. Now, in other news, a senior leader in Malaysian Prime Minister Anwar Ibrahim's Pakatan Harapan coalition has sought to ease concerns that a series of state elections could undermine the country's political stability. Selangor Chief Minister Amiruddin Shari spoke to CNA ahead of upcoming state polls in Johor and Negeri Sembilan. He said that key partners in Mr. Anwar's unity government have pledged their continued support until the end of the term.
2: Under what circumstances will Prime Minister Anwar be forced to dissolve and call for snap poll for GE16?
3: Yeah, I think for us, that we want to focus. I think the focus of Prime Minister is to settle and then to cushion the effect of Hormuz Strait crisis. He not called for the election. I think he not keen the election had been happened now.
2: Regardless the outcome of the Tuesday elections.
3: Finally, yeah, regardless the result of the election. Before this state election happened, I think what Prime Minister told that from the meetings and from the discussion that they had, our other partners like GRS and GPS also give a guarantee that they will support
2: the full term,
3: the federal
2: right?
3: government until the end of the term. Mm-hmm. So the guarantee is give some room for Prime Minister confidence to continue until the end of the term.
2: There's no forever friends or foes in politics, lah. The shifting alliance.
3: I think all the party now try to form a new formula for coalition in Malaysia. What the best solution and what the best composition of coalitions to form a government of Malaysia, make Malaysia stable, big and strong. So maybe we can learn from Germany, grand unifications, what we call it, the grand coalitions. So they go alone. So that history is that maybe Germany have a good example for us.
0: China's president has urged the Communist Party to strengthen its ability to anticipate risks and respond to challenges, warning of a new period of global turbulence. Xi Jinping addressing ruling party members as the CCP marked its 105th founding anniversary with a ceremony that focused on the party's future as much as its past. CNA's Olivia Seong reports from Beijing.
4: It was a ceremony that was steeped in symbolism as China's Communist Party marked 105 years since its founding. Party members from across the country and different sectors gathered at the Great Hall of the People in Beijing as outstanding members were honoured and they listened to Chinese President Xi Jinping deliver a speech lasting around 40 minutes. President Xi, who has also been General Secretary of the party since 2012, cast the party as the driving force behind China's rise, saying it had become the world's largest governing party with major global influence. But looking ahead, President

0: Agency warned that China had entered a period where strategic opportunities coexist with risks and challenges. He called on the party to prepare for an increasingly uncertain environment.
1: 更好统筹国内国际两个大局，统筹发展和安全，提高科学预见、变化，及时洞察风险，有效应对挑战的能力，确保中华复兴号巨轮劈波斩浪，行稳致远。
0: Presidency also warned that the world had entered a new period of turbulence and transformation, saying humanity once again stood at a crossroads. While he didn't spell out the challenges directly, analysts say China is entering a new phase of development as it looks to innovation to drive growth, while coping with a rapidly aging population and continued strategic competition with the West. President Xi also signaled that his signature anti-corruption campaign would continue unabated.
1: 我们党清醒认识到，打铁必须自身硬，坚决清除一切损害党的先进性和纯洁性的因素，清除一切侵蚀党的健康机体的病毒。 在革命性锻造中更加坚强有力。
0: The anti-corruption campaign in recent years has reached the top echelons of China's military, with senior officials being investigated for corruption or removed from their post. President Xi, in his speech, said China needed to have a strong military and called for stronger political leadership as China presses ahead with military modernization. He also reiterated Beijing's long-standing position on Taiwan.
1: 解决台湾问题，实现祖国完全统一，是我们党矢志不渝的历史任务，是全体中华儿女的共同愿望。坚决打击台独分裂势力，反对外部势力干涉，坚定推进祖国统一大业。
0: Presidency also pledged that China would uphold peace, development and cooperation while promoting what he called a new type of international relations.
2: As celebrations draw to a close, the attention will quickly turn to what's next as China gears up for the party to hold its next five-yearly National Congress next year, where a new leadership lineup is expected to be unveiled.
0: Olivia Xiong, CNA, Beijing.
3: The CCP celebrated its founding anniversary with events in Beijing and across the country, as CNA's Rebecca Mateo reports.
4: Medals made of fabric, with their recipients equally unassuming. From a rural doctor to a petroleum refining expert and an engineer who helped China overcome key technological challenges in aluminium manufacturing, China's Communist Party marked its 105th anniversary with a tribute to ordinary members. This as the party leadership urged members to stay true to the party's founding ideas.
5: 我们党始终践行初心使命。
4: Beyond the ceremony at the Great Hall of the People, commemorations were also underway across Beijing. At the Museum of the Communist Party of China, four new exhibitions opened to mark the anniversary. When the museum opened its doors at 9 a.m. this morning, groups of visitors were already queuing outside.
6: 今天我们是组织我们社区的党员，今天这个也就是汇聚党心一起参加活动，不是挺好吗？
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4: The Communist Party of China is one of the world's largest political parties, and party membership has continued to grow, reaching over 101 million by the end of last year. In other words, only about 7% of China's population are party members, making party members

0: ship somewhat prestigious.
1: Going forward, China's aging population may hamper membership growth, but as a century-old party governing a modern superpower and the world's second-largest economy, analysts say the party's greater challenge is not expanding its ranks, but adapting to lead China through its next stage of development. Rebecca Mateo, CNA, Beijing.
2: And still to come, the Johor-Singapore Special Economic Zone set to reach another milestone. And later, consumer prices marching higher in Indonesia, the inflation rate moving to the top of the central bank's comfort range. The details when we come back.
3: Well, the Strait of Hormuz, frozen funds, Lebanon and Iran's nuclear program. On the next Asia Fest, we delve into the key sticking points as U.S. and Iranian negotiators hold talks aimed at reaching a broader agreement after 4 months of conflict.
4: Malaysia is drawing billions into the infrastructure behind AI.
5: We are building AI factories.
4: With plans to be a regional AI superpower.
6: We're building AI that understands Malaysia.
4: But with protests from locals.
7: Jadi di mana yang akan menjadi prioriti keutamaan sama ada masyarakat ataupun pihak industri.
4: And huge demands on resources.
8: The data center consumes 2 times the electricity of a city of 300,000 people.
4: What stands in the way of Malaysia's AI dreams? Insight Thursday on CNA.
9: He don't want to see anybody. He's afraid to go out.
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10: What made them withdraw from the world? Shut up! And what will it take to bring them back?
14: 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But I do not know how I can overcome that fear yet.
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10: Shut Down. On demand at cna.asia.
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16: From life behind bars to life behind the stove.
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16: Former offenders step into the demanding world of veteran hawkers, taking on its challenges for a chance to prove that their past does not determine their future.
4: The deal breaker for me is if they go back into their old ways.
16: As the world's demand for clean energy continues to grow, is nuclear power the answer? Unpack the complexities of science, politics and innovation as we explore the role nuclear energy could play in building a cleaner, greener future.
9: What lies beneath the ground here is in high demand and countries around the world want a piece of it.
16: This July on CNA.

Welcome back. In business tonight, Indonesia is tightening tax collection from online sellers in a move that could eventually feed through to consumers. Four major e-commerce platforms will be required to collect income tax beginning in August. They include Tokopedia, Shopee, Lazada, and Blibli.com. Now, the measure is aimed at improving tax compliance in the nation's fast-growing digital economy by shifting collection from individual merchants to the platforms themselves. The tax office says sellers with annual turnover of about $28,000 or less can be exempt if they submit the required declaration. For shoppers, this is not a direct new tax at checkout, but sellers facing higher compliance costs may choose to pass some of that on through higher prices, fewer discounts, or reduced promotions. Indonesia is Southeast Asia's largest e-commerce market. Its gross merchandise value is projected at more than $70 billion US dollars this year, and

0: is expected to double by 2030. Meanwhile, Indonesia's consumer inflation rate picked up pace to a three-month high in June, extending a gradual climb from the start of the year. The on-year figure of 3.34% was higher than analysts had expected. It brings inflation closer to the upper end of Bank Indonesia's 1.5% to 3.5% target range. Core inflation also exceeded forecasts, pointing to broader price pressures. Now, separate data showed exports unexpectedly fell 5.7% in May from a year earlier, missing forecasts for a 5.2% increase. That's with lower commodity shipments while imports surged. That unexpectedly pushed the balance of trade into a deficit to the tune of $1.6 billion. It's the first deficit in 6 years. Indonesian stocks bucked the weaker economic data, with the Jakarta Composite Index closing the day marginally up, but near three-week lows. The rupiah is still trading close to the 18,000 mark against the greenback. Now, Bank Indonesia has raised interest rates by 100 basis points since mid-May to support the rupiah and contain inflation. The World Bank will reportedly end lending to China by 2031. It's pending a review by the Lenders Board in late July, although no formal vote is needed. A World Bank official said that the relationship with China is reaching a new phase, as the country had made significant development advances over the past few decades. The weaning off comes with Beijing's agreement, though the institution has been under pressure from the US to cut funding. The Financial Times reports that from now until 2031, the multilateral lender will limit the total amount Beijing can borrow to no more than $2 billion. The World Bank's lending to China has declined in recent years, from $2.42 billion in 2017 to just $750 million last year. Washington has welcomed the move, saying that China should not be receiving handouts on the basis of its position in the global economy. The U.S. also calls on other development banks to phase out their lending to Beijing. Now, let's walk you through the institution that is the World Bank and the role it plays in the global economy. The World Bank was established in July 1944, together with the International Monetary Fund, as the fruits of the Bretton Woods Conference in New Hampshire. It underpinned the post-war global economic order until its de facto end in 1971, when President Richard Nixon took the U.S. dollar off the gold standard. The group today comprises five organizations, but it's the International Bank for Reconstruction and Development, or IBRD, and the International Development Association, or the IDA, that are together widely known as the World Bank. The IBRD provides low-interest loans to middle-income and credit-worthy lower-middle-income countries, while the IDA provides little to zero-interest loans to low-income countries. Now, for the last fiscal year, the IBRD committed more than $40 billion in loans, and the IDA just under $40 billion. These two agencies forming the bulk of the World Bank Group's total lending. The top borrowers for fiscal 2025 were Brazil, Turkey, and Argentina. The World Bank's position in global developmental finance has come under criticism. Governance is heavily skewed towards richer nations, which provide more to the bank. The US itself has the largest voting share at almost 16%. The Washington-based organization also traditionally has an American chief. The dominance of the World Bank has also been challenged in recent years with the establishment of the Asian Infrastructure Investment Bank by China and the new Development Bank by the BRICS nations. The Johor-Singapore Special Economic Zone is set to mark another milestone with the launch of its blueprint and master plan. Malaysian Economy Minister Akmal Nasir says the documents are set to be jointly launched by the Prime Ministers of Malaysia and Singapore this year. The minister made the announcement at a Johor-Singapore SEZ forum in Kuala Lumpur today. The documents, which serve as an implementation guide for the zone, were initially set to be unveiled in March, but was postponed to allow for further refinement. The minister revealed that more than half of the $18 billion in approved investments recorded last year had already materialized on the ground. Mr. Akmal added that the zone is on track to exceed its target of creating 20,000 high-skilled jobs within its first 5 years.
1: Dari segi pelaksanaan, apa yang kita persetujui dalam dokumen itu sebenarnya telah pun berlaku, mula berlaku dan komiti jawatankuasa serta dari segi peranan IMFCJ itu terus memberi tumpuan untuk menggerakkan usaha-usaha bukan sekadar menarik lagi pelaburan tapi merealisasikan pelaburan yang masuk.
0: And stocks in Asia closing mixed, with South Korea's KOSPI dropping 2% after a rally over the last quarter driven by AI-fueled chip demand. Japan's Nikkei gaining 0.6% after surging in the last quarter, with strong tech demand driving factory activity to its strongest quarter since 2014. The Shanghai Composite edged up, while the SDI dipped into negative territory. Now, an analyst from DBS told us which industries might be next to benefit from AI fever.
2: So if you look at the AI wave, you know, it seems to migrate, right? Mm-hmm. So we started with GPUs, and that was because in the early days, you know, large language models needed training, and GPUs did a fantastic job at that. And, you know, investors quickly realized that, you know, as we move to agentic AI and inference was a little bit more of a priority, that's when the cycle on memory started to kick up again, especially this year. So as investors, if you want to be forward-looking, we are trying to think about what's the next bottleneck in this entire wave. And our topic for the second half is actually power play. And that's because we think the next wave requires a lot of power, right? So to give some numbers in this view, data center power consumption is expected to grow by 30% a year from henceforth, right? So that means that by the year 2030, you could double the existing data center power consumption. Now, what's that going to mean, right? I think that means that investments in very boring or traditional old boring business like oil and gas, where they actually supply a lot of the world's energy, I think these are interesting places to have, because if the next bottleneck is in fact energy, you want to not miss out on this. Adjacent to this is other sorts of alternative energies like nuclear. It's something that we've believed in since last year. Nuclear energy also is clean, you know, it provides very high baseload power. And so this could be another play as well as we move into the next 3 year period where the build out is strong, energy consumption is high, and we think that this will be a tailwind for companies in the energy sector.
0: And still to come, Hong Kong marks 29 years since its handover to China. The city's leader unveiling the first 5 year plan aimed at shaping its economic future. Plus, Lawrence Wong set to become the first Singapore Prime Minister to visit Timor-Leste, with closer cooperation and ASEAN support on the agenda. Stay with us.
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0: Updating tonight's top stories, Japan and India looking to strengthen strategic ties. Prime Ministers Sanae Takaichi and Narendra Modi set to meet in New Delhi, with trade, technology, defense, and energy security high on the agenda. Selangor's Chief Minister Amiruddin Shari expresses confidence that Malaysia's unity government will serve its full term. He says coalition partners remain committed, regardless of the outcome of upcoming state elections. And as China's Communist Party marks 105 years, President Xi Jinping says it must adapt to changing times while protecting its achievements. He also warns of growing global turbulence and urges the party to stay ahead of risks. Celebrations in Hong Kong as it marks 29 years since its return to China. Chief Executive John Lee is setting out his priorities for the final year of his term. He says the city's first five-year plan will be key to driving economic and social development, stressing also the need to prepare for an increasingly competitive world.
1: 香港繼續蟬亂，世界最自由經濟體榜首。面對外部環境競爭激烈，科技革命加速演進，我哋必須以更長遠嘅視野、更系統嘅部署改革創新。
0: Indirect lower-level technical talks between the US and Iran are underway in Doha. Reports suggesting today's negotiations will focus on the release of frozen Iranian funds as well as the Strait of Hormuz. Iran's delegation is led by Deputy Foreign Minister Kazem Gharibabadi. U.S. Envoy Steve Witkoff and Jared Kushner will not participate in today's session. They had met with Qatar's Prime Minister in Doha yesterday. Now, Iran's lead negotiator has emphasized face-to-face talks will only take place once conditions of the interim memorandum signed last month were met. Separately, a trilateral meeting between Iran, Qatar and Pakistan was held to review implementation of the MOU. Meanwhile, Iranian state media says a foreign vessel has run aground after sailing in shallow waters outside Iran's approved route through the Hormuz Strait. Iran's Revolutionary Guard had warned vessels to only transit through the corridor south of Larak Island, the sole approved entry and exit route set by Tehran. And Jagruti Dave has been tracking developments for CNA, and she joins us live now from Washington, D.C. Jagruti, Iranian officials are saying both sides still need to iron out the terms of the interim deal before they can tackle more difficult topics, which includes, of course, Iran's nuclear program. So how intense are negotiations at this stage?
2: I think, Angela, talks are likely to be pretty intense given that they come off the back of military escalation which could return at any point, as we've seen the unpredictability of the situation. And we've also seen the mixed messages from both sides about the nature of the talks that are taking place in the first instance. So they didn't get off on the right foot yet again. And as you say, the main point here appears to be the release of those frozen funds, tens of billions of dollars of Iranian assets around the world that have

0: been frozen. Now, Iran is very insistent, it seems, on discussing the unlocking of some of those funds before they can progress onto other talks. Qatar and the United States have said that funds have not yet been released, but this is really a crucial point for talks to progress. The other issue, of course, is the Strait of Hormuz. Escalation regarding the status of the state of the strait happened only recently, and that crucial waterway accounts for 20% of the oil trade around the world, and that has pretty much come to a standstill since the start of the war because of threats to vessels in that strait, and that has caused oil prices to spike to beyond $180 a barrel at its peak. They've dropped back down to pre-war levels, around $72 a barrel, but any destabilization in talks could send prices spiking or wobbling again. And I think there's incentive globally and on both sides for trade to resume along that crucial waterway.
1: Right. Now, let's turn to another sticking point, Lebanon. Now, Israel's defense minister says that the troops will stay there indefinitely. So how could that affect negotiations?
0: Well, there's a real sense that the situation in Lebanon is tied to a broader deal. That is what Iran is calling for, the cessation of all fighting on all military fronts, including Lebanon. And we've seen in the past that spikes in fighting in Lebanon have delayed talks. And so any disruption in Lebanon could have the potential for destabilizing talks again. Now, the situation in Lebanon, as you've mentioned, Israel's defense minister saying that Israel could stay indefinitely in Lebanon. Now, that is something that in the terms of the talks, the peace agreement between Israel and Lebanon, that is something that Lebanon does not want. They want the removal of all troops out of the country. That's what Hezbollah would like. Israel wants the complete disarmament of Hezbollah, which they have termed as surrender, and they have rejected that. So there are complications here. Whether that's going to completely derail talks, that's unclear, but it certainly has the prospect of delaying and destabilizing if there should be a resumption of fighting in Lebanon.
1: Jagruti, thank you for bringing us up to speed. That's Jagruti Dave reporting for CNA, live from Washington, D.C. In other news, Singapore and Timor-Leste are set to deepen relations. Prime Minister Lawrence Wong is making an official two-day visit starting tomorrow, his first to Dili. There will be efforts to improve collaboration, and Singapore will be recognised for its contribution to Timor-Leste's national development and support for the country's ASEAN membership. Shalin Xia reports from Dili on what to expect.
2: When Prime Minister Lawrence Wong visits Dili, it will mark a significant milestone in relations. This is the first visit by any Singapore PM to the country. And his visit also reciprocates Prime Minister Janana Gusmao's official visit to Singapore in July last year. There will be an official welcome ceremony at the Presidential Palace. He will call on President Jose Ramos Horta and meet PM Gusmao. The Prime Ministers will witness the signing of a Memorandum of Understanding to establish bilateral consultations before joining a joint media conference. PM Wong will also be conferred the Order of Timor-Leste. The award recognizes Singapore's contributions to one of Southeast Asia's newest independent states. It also recognizes PM Wong's personal commitment to Singapore's capacity-building packages for Timor-Leste. The two countries have long-standing ties, dating back to before Timor-Leste's independence in 2002. In 1999, Singapore was one of the first countries to contribute to the International Force East Timor, a multinational peacekeeping task force. Over the years, more than 1,000 Singapore military personnel were deployed here, along with landing ship tanks and helicopters. The Singapore Police Force, as part of a UN contingent, also helped to set up the police service here. More recently, Singapore has stepped up its diplomatic presence, opening its resident embassy in Dili in 2024 and appointing its first resident ambassador to Timor-Leste in April this year. While economic ties remain modest, they continue to grow. Total trade stood at about 72.6 million Singapore dollars in 2025, with Singapore companies mainly in oil and gas, wholesale trade, and some exploring marine and offshore opportunities. In terms of development assistance, more than 1,300 Timorese officials have attended Singapore courses, such as in finance, public administration, and communication skills. Singapore has also rolled out various support packages to help Timor-Leste participate more effectively in ASEAN, covering areas such as meeting skills, leadership programs and international law. Shirlin Siah, CNA Dili, Timor-Leste.
1: Myanmar's leader, Min Aung Hlaing, is expected to visit Laos in the coming

0: priorities. Meanwhile, Myanmar's authorities have rejected a request for ASEAN's special envoy to meet detained former leader Aung San Suu Kyi. A spokesperson for the presidential office said Aung San Suu Kyi is serving a jail sentence after being prosecuted under the law and will not be allowed to meet international representatives. ASEAN Chair Philippines says it remains committed to the implementation of the five-point consensus and will continue engaging with all stakeholders. Aung San Suu Kyi has not been seen in public for years. She's serving a lengthy but unspecified sentence on charges rights groups have dismissed as politically motivated. Now, the death toll from Myanmar's 5 years of civil war has reportedly surpassed 100,000 people. Conflict Monitor, Armed Conflict Location and Event Data, tallied media reports of violence on all sides of the conflict to come up with the estimate. It said Myanmar is the second most conflict-hit area in the world in 2025, behind the Palestinian territories. The group also described the civil war as the most fragmented conflict in the world, with more than 1,200 armed groups involved in battle. There is no official death toll after half a decade of fighting, but analysts see the situation in Myanmar as Asia's deadliest active conflict. Elsewhere, families of victims of the Philippines' war on drugs have taken to the streets. The event marking 10 years since former President Rodrigo Duterte launched his campaign against drug dealers and users. The candlelit ceremony held to grieve victims and survivors of the extrajudicial killings under the anti-drug campaign known as the Project Double Barrel. Pillars were put up representing the words accountability, justice and truth, with red scrolls laid carrying the names of victims. Under Duterte's administration, police reported more than 6,000 deaths during anti-drug operations. Human rights groups say that number is closer to 30,000. Police officers were authorized to openly conduct anti-drug operations, and impoverished neighborhoods were widely targeted. In March last year, Philippine authorities arrested Duterte under a warrant issued by the International Criminal Court for alleged crimes against humanity. In April this year, ICC judges unanimously found substantial grounds on Duterte's crimes. A trial is set for November. The ICC is also seeking the arrest of former National Police Chief Roland De La Rosa for alleged crimes against humanity. De La Rosa is on the run after escaping during a standoff shooting in the Senate in May. He has denied the charges against him. And elsewhere in the country, thousands of Filipinos gathered for a second day of protests in support of a senator who faces possible plunder charges. Protesters from the Church of Christ rallied for Rodante Marcelota, who is accused of not declaring around $1.2 million in unused election campaign contributions. The senator and ally of impeached Vice President Sara Duterte has denied those charges. Protesters also called on authorities to investigate politicians over government-funded flood management projects, accusing officials of corruption, mismanagement, and irregularities. Vietnam is rolling out new incentives to encourage couples to have more children as it tries to slow one of the fastest rates of aging in the world. A new population law taking effect today, a year after the country scrapped its long-standing two-child limit. Now, under the new law, mothers having a second child will get 7 months of maternity leave, up from six. It also offers subsidized prenatal and newborn screenings, as well as one-off cash bonuses of more than $200 for eligible mothers. Officials say the focus has shifted from limiting births to supporting population growth. But the challenge is steep. Vietnam's birth rate has slipped below the replacement level, while life expectancy has climbed to nearly 75. And still to come, the search for survivors continues in Venezuela, a week after twin earthquakes. But with the death toll rising, a humanitarian crisis is deepening. And a busy summer for Europe's tourism industry. But uncertainty over the Middle East crisis is driving new travel trends. Find out more when we come back.
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0: of our world. From the corridors of power to the region's most remote corners, we'll break down the news driving some of the world's largest economies and explain why it matters. On East Asia Tonight, with me, Otelli Edwards.
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3: Their coming home is a deeply human story of men who set out to search for opportunity far away from home, only then to be held hostage.
4: It took us more than a year just to gain access into all those restricted nuclear power plant sites. And we filmed across 10 different countries within 4 months. We wanted to tell such an important global topic like nuclear energy in a more accessible and relatable manner. We wanted to show everyone how this technology could eventually impact everyday lives, especially amidst the urgent need for a cleaner and more sustainable future. That's essentially what inspires us to tell stories that matter.
3: This story is a great example of what we do at CNA Correspondent, shining a light on underreported stories beyond the headlines and breaking news by putting a deeply human perspective on it. What makes this award so meaningful is that it recognizes our commitment to impactful on-the-ground storytelling when everyone else has already moved on to the next story. This award recognizes the power of storytelling that is global in scope and human at heart.
5: These are stories that are recognized on a global stage. Thank you for being part of this proud moment.

Welcome back. Pakistani authorities have launched an investigation after the roof of a tuition center collapsed in the eastern city of Lahore. 14 children were killed and 8 others injured. Most of the victims were under the age of 9. Rescuers pulled children from the rubble. Those injured were taken to hospital. Local police confirmed that 8 children are in stable condition. Officials say the tuition center was operating inside an old building. They added that the roof of an unfinished second floor collapsed, likely due to negligence by the owner and construction workers. At least 2 people have been arrested. Hundreds of residents grieved throughout the night, attending funeral prayers this morning. Many have expressed outrage, with growing calls for accountability. Elsewhere, Venezuela continues its search for survivors a week after massive twin earthquakes killed nearly 2,000 people and left more than 10,000 others injured. An estimated 50,000 people are still missing. International rescue teams carried out searches with trained dogs and heavy equipment to locate survivors under scores of flattened apartment buildings. A 3-year-old boy was pulled out alive from the rubble in Caracas yesterday, well past the 72-hour period considered critical for survival. For survivors, food, aid and shelter are now in short supply, especially in the hard-hit port city of La Guaira. The UN Refugee Agency says around $15 million US dollars is needed to scale up aid and temporarily house 30,000 people over 6 months. The UN said some 7 million Venezuelans were affected by the disaster, with the country facing almost $7 billion in economic losses, or 6% of its GDP. More than 1,000 people died in Spain last month

0: due to heat wave related deaths. The toll is more than double the number in the same period last year. Spain also logged its hottest first half of the year on record, as a five-day heat wave sent temperatures soaring past 40 degrees Celsius. At its peak, around 73% of the country's population were exposed to health risk. June 2026 was the country's second hottest June ever. At least 1,000 lives also claimed in France due to the extreme heat. Health officials warn that the final toll is likely to be much higher during another expected heat wave next week. Hospital staff have been overwhelmed by an influx of patients. The government has rolled out a $114 million package to upgrade hospitals. The current European heat wave is the most severe ever recorded in the continent that scientists attribute to climate change. Extreme heat warnings remain in force across Hungary, Poland, Romania, and parts of the Balkans. The extreme heat has been followed by severe storms in parts of Europe. And two people, one in Romania and another in Austria, were killed after being struck by falling trees and branches after heavy rain triggered floods and landslides. And millions of people across Europe are setting off on their summer holidays. But conflict in the Middle East is adding another layer of uncertainty, with many travellers choosing to stay closer to home. Ross Cullen reports from southern Spain for CNE.
1: It's vacation season in Europe, and holidaymakers are hitting the beach in Spain. Places like Torremolinos and Marbella are popular every year with tourists from across Europe. They come for the weather, the warm water, and famous food and drink. But it has not been a smooth ride for the holiday sector this year, as tensions in the Middle East reshape vacation plans.
2: I suppose it is still doable, but really you're kind of putting your money at risk if you are planning holidays in that part of the world at the moment, I think. So this just seemed as the safer option, definitely.
3: To me personally, it doesn't appeal to me, the Middle East, although my niece does go to Dubai most years, but she cancelled her Dubai holiday because of the troubles. So she ended up just going to Tenerife. So me personally, I wouldn't do like Dubai.
1: Tourists increasingly turning to Spain from Cyprus or Dubai may seem like a boon for the Spanish travel industry. But Javier Hernandez, who's the executive vice president of the Costa del Sol Hotel Business Association, says there are upsides and downsides.
4: Tiene su parte positiva, más turistas procedentes de Medio Oriente, desvíos de turistas que habitualmente iban a Turquía, a Croacia, y al estar alejados de la zona de conflicto, nos impacta positivamente, ¿no? 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
1: Europe's biggest tour operator, TUI, is also grappling with a mixed outlook, saying its hotel occupancy rates for the Eastern Mediterranean are behind where they were this time last year. TUI's chief executive told CNA that it has faced consumer uncertainty over Indian Ocean and Asian destinations that require transit through the Gulf.
5: Hardly anyone at the moment goes on vacation to the Middle East. There are in some markets still travel warnings, so this market is in a way dead. And it's still difficult to bring people to the Maldives, to the Seychelles, to Thailand, except with own flights, because people are hesitating to go through Dubai, through Doha or Abu Dhabi.
1: New trends are developing among Europe's holidaymakers as they weigh the impact of the conflict on their vacations. They are waiting longer and booking later as they map out their travel plans around potential disruption.
6: The Spanish government says though there could be increased tourist flows from the Middle East to here in the Western Mediterranean, factors such as increased energy costs and the uncertainty around air travel could negatively impact the sector.
1: 75% of Europe's supply of jet fuel comes from the Middle East, and an impact on deliveries could force airlines to cut routes. There were mass cancellations of flights by Gulf carriers early on in the war. But some analysts say that state-controlled carriers in the Middle East are well-placed to ride out business turbulence caused by the conflict.
7: They are essentially able to withstand that sort of pressure. And ironically, if you looked at the EBIT pressures that they will face if this, say, is a six-month conflict. The one area of the world that will largely come out unscathed are the Middle Eastern carriers, which is bizarre in that sense. But it will make people think in terms of tourism.
1: With travellers now prioritising flexibility, nearby destinations and a sense of safety, Europe's airlines and tour operators are bracing for a fickle summer, shaped more and more by last-minute decisions. For CNA, I'm Ross Cullen in southern Spain.
0: And that's all the time we have for Asia Tonight. Don't forget, headlines anytime at cna.asia, and we're also on Facebook and YouTube. And for our Singapore audience, do stay on for highlights from the FIFA World Cup. Have a good night.

0: tour Spain differently.
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I'm not really awfully aware of him filming, except there are one or two occasions where he gets into the film, and I do remember him doing things like that.

they actually set up a pretend film studio in the backyard. and they were obviously acting out, you know, what the Japs did. And another point, he actually went and filmed in the street, which was extremely dangerous, because if he'd been caught, he would have been shot.

0: Towering nearly 200 metres above the plains of central Sri Lanka, Sinagiri is one of the country's most striking historical sites. Also known as Lion Rock, this UNESCO World Heritage Site dates back to the 5th century, serving as the royal palace of King Kashipa. Its name is derived from a lion-shaped gateway that once stood at its entrance. Today, only its massive stone paws remain. While much of Sinagiri's architecture has been lost to time, traces of its foundations offer a glimpse of what it once was. The king's delicately carved throne can still be seen today, while ponds with complex filtration systems suggest a level of engineering that was ahead of its time. Following the king's death, Sinagiri was abandoned as a royal residence and later converted into a monastery. Even without its former grandeur, the view from the top is as majestic as ever.
1: You may have noticed something changing at work.
2: The way people build careers is evolving. Can AI help you break into a new industry? What happens when it transforms the one you're already in? And can it help keep a business alive? Three very different stories. One shift reshaping work across Asia. We asked more than 3,000 young workers across seven Asian markets how AI is changing their careers. Because what happens at work shapes what happens to your money. Welcome to the new Money Mind, with a fresh look at how you can earn, save, and build wealth. These images have attracted millions of views online. And they've helped Hajar Ali build an entirely new career designing interiors. The surprising part? She'd never worked in architecture or interior design.
3: So this is the one that first went viral.
2: Hajar created this image using AI, a concept for a mysterious home hidden deep in the Thai jungle. It spread rapidly online. Soon, people weren't just admiring her work, they were asking her to design real homes.
4: After that went viral, I had like quite a few offers, like really nice offers to design houses for people. So I began to see that as like a potential career move, so I started going in that direction. I was in luxury travel, I was in real estate, and I think the two background actually influenced like what I did next.
5: What would you say attracted you to AI as a creative medium?
4: I feel that AI is actually like a leveler for people who, because previously to become an artist, like a digital artist specifically, you need to have skills, you need to have be able, well-versed in Photoshop, in Blender, in DaVinci, and so you need to have like all these skills to be able to create like the work that you actually want. But with AI, and I think that's the biggest grouse that current artists have, is that it takes away, it takes down the walls, like the barrier to entry became a lot lower. So people with basically no skills, no know-how of how to operate this traditional, like the digital art software, they suddenly became, like they can suddenly produce good work.
2: Today, Hajar handles up to 5 projects a year. She uses AI to generate concepts, test ideas, and speed up design workflows. What once took months can now happen much faster. That ability to move quickly has commercial value.
4: It takes me really quickly. I mean, the turnaround for me, because it's AI, so even with like a few hundred pages, it's just like very intense work. I did like a 20,000 square feet space, and I put in the first proposal. From the first proposal to everything being completed was 1 month.
2: So if I want to do for Hajar, AI opened the door to an entirely new career. For millions of young workers, AI is changing something even bigger. The way they work, the way they think about their future. To find out more, we asked over 3,000 workers under 30 across these 7 Asian markets. The results reveal optimism and anxiety. More than 68% believe AI will help their careers. but a higher percentage also have concerns about their future at work. For many young workers, AI isn't the future. It's already part of the job. Nearly 3 in 4 workers across Southeast Asia say they use AI at work. In China and India, it's almost universal. The workers who use AI the most are also the most optimistic about it. In China and India, almost 9 in 10 say AI will give them a career boost. In Singapore and other Southeast Asian markets, numbers are significantly lower. But there's a catch. Around 2 in 3 workers using AI at work say they're expected to do more. But doing more doesn't necessarily mean earning more. Many reported no change in pay. Only in China, the largest group reported a pay rise. Among those reporting lower pay, Thailand had the highest percentage. Still, young workers are not responding to AI in just one way. When asked which skills will matter most in future jobs, they didn't just choose technology. Critical thinking and creativity also scored high. Overall, most don't think AI will replace them entirely, but they do believe it will replace parts of what they do. If AI is raising expectations at work, how do workers stay ahead? Haja says the only way is to put in the work to know the latest skills before everyone else. For someone starting out with using AI, she suggests looking into agentic AI as the next frontier to automate flows of communications, while generative AI can be used to brainstorm ideas and help with marketing.
5: So, Haja, you know, for me, I use AI quite casually at work just to do some research or to fine-tune maybe my interview questions. What would you say separates those who use AI casually at work versus those who use it to want to get ahead and perhaps even get paid more?
4: Okay, so it depends on your line of work. So I would pick the easiest one. So real estate agents, for example. I think to get ahead, because a lot of estate agents, they handle viewings, they handle incoming communications, they handle handovers, they handle all the paperwork. So it does get overwhelming for one person to do everything. So if you're a real estate agent, the easiest thing that where the AI can help is if you employ like agentic AI. So you have to, there is a bit of like a learning curve, or you pay someone to do it for you. So when inquiries come, you get an AI bot to just respond to you. Mm-hmm. So customers don't feel like they don't get, because everyone feels that they deserve a really quick response. So customers know exactly like how many square feet, when can I view, like is it taken? So that gets answered instantly without you even having to look at it. Yeah. And yeah, you do the human aspects, like the viewings, customer, the nuances, soft touches. Yeah. But just communication, it can be completely streamlined.
2: AI helped Haja move into a new field and build a new client base and create opportunities that didn't previously exist. For young workers across Asia, that's becoming the bigger question. Not whether you use AI, but whether you can use it to create value that others cannot. Coming up, more projects, more output, more AI. So why is this director earning less than before?
6: Well, the Strait of Hormuz, frozen funds, Lebanon and Iran's nuclear program. On the next Asia First, we delve into the key sticking points as US and Iranian negotiators hold talks aim at reaching a broader agreement after 4 months of conflict.
7: Malaysia is drawing billions into the infrastructure behind AI.
8: We are building AI factories.
7: With plans to be a regional AI superpower.
9: We're building AI that understands Malaysia.
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10: Jadi di mana yang akan menjadi prioriti keutamaan sama ada masyarakat ataupun pihak industri.
7: And huge demands on resources.
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21: 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The psychiatrist said, there's nothing else we can do for your son.
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19: What made them withdraw from the world? And what will it take to bring them back?
23: What I want to do is be able to go out alone instead of having companies, taking the train and buses alone. But I do not know how I can overcome that fear yet.
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19: 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On demand at cna.asia.

0: Just last year, Wang Jinfei's workplace was a film set. Actors, cameras, crew. Today, the biggest change isn't where the 39-year-old works, it's who he's directing. AI-generated characters in a fast-growing genre of microdramas. The shift hasn't just dramatically changed his work, it's cut his monthly income by more than half.
1: 好多跟我留言的讲说你在干嘛，我说我在干嘛，他说呀，嗨，你真好，我说怎么真好，他说起码你还有活干，因为今年影视业好多人都没有活干，就没活干。These
0: are worries shared by many in China. In a MoneyMind survey, young Chinese workers said their top two biggest concerns about AI at work were pay cuts and job losses. Besides a pay cut, Wang is also grappling with an increased workload.
1: 1, 2, 3, 走！AI进来之前，我差不多是一年要拍一部大戏，然后后来我们有了那个竖屏，横屏中距，也就是一年我基本上一个大戏，然后三部横屏中距就可以保证我这一年的生活了。Now,
0: some companies say they can produce AI-generated content for as little as $30 a minute.
1: 人家以前都是，人家以前可能是拿300万。 去做个十部戏，就想着300万可能不管怎么说，300万做10部戏，铺街5部戏，不赔不赚2部戏，那你报了3部戏，那你这3部戏可能就抵得上你这10部戏的收入再往上，就够了。但是现在呢，现在可能你投30万拍了10部戏，你不管什么铺街几部，你可能这3部要是赚了，你就把这些钱也都赚回来了。所以谁去投那300万？
0: 就拿30万就够了。While AI dramas are cheaper and quicker to produce, they also come with much smaller budgets. That's transformed the economics of the job. Wang now juggles multiple productions at once. Yet he says it can take months of AI microdrama work to earn what he once made in a single month directing traditional productions.
1: 你看现在6部一个月，你可能做20部吧，可能达到之前一个月的收入。就是 AI 短剧，就是你要做，你看一个月做6部，你可能做3个月的 AI 短剧，才能达到做现场拍戏实体业一个月的收入，这样子。我现在同时在接3部戏，就是做完你的，做你的，做你的，做你的，看完你的，看你的，看你的，就是来回看。
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0: used to work on film sets as a makeup assistant. Today, she helps create the AI-generated characters, costumes, and environments used in microdramas. Those digital building blocks are then passed to other teams to turn into finished scenes. The transition hasn't been easy.
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0: Many viewers can tell when a drama is AI generated. But if the story is good, they don't really care how it was made. And that may be fueling the industry's rapid shift.
3: 如果内容比较好的话，是不是 AI？ 其实我感觉没有太大的所谓，更多的是剧情吧。剧情，
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0: happening in China's AI drama industry may offer a glimpse into a broader future of work, one where technology doesn't necessarily replace workers, but changes what their work is worth.
1: 有一句话怎么讲，打不过就加入嘛。我现在打不过 AI， 那我就加入 AI 了。For
0: now, that's exactly what he's doing, learning new tools, adapting to a new reality, and trying to stay employable in an industry changing faster than ever.
1: 我是觉得在家等着就被淘汰了，我要去学一些东西。我也不知道是不是。 长期做 AI， 就是你如果能有出去拍戏的机会，你肯定还是要出去拍戏的嘛，对吧？He
0: spent his own money learning new skills. Did it pay off? For this Singapore entrepreneur, it may have saved his business.

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0: 30 degrees to the right.
1: What's natural becomes surprising.
2: First time I see.
0: Oh, is it? 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First time, right?
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0: Yes.
1: Our rivers were once open waterways used for hard work and tough living.
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4: And as the population grew, the rivers became dirtier.
5: Sometimes you will find dead body.
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1: 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Now, the rivers are hard to find.
7: The source of the Singapore River is actually further west.
1: Take a ride back to the life and stories of our lost rivers. 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
8: For years, Iskander kept learning new skills and turning them into income. Science, furniture, science and technology workshops. But then his business hit a wall. The 28-year-old had more work than he could handle. Success came with a plot twist. Too many clients, not enough hours. As a team of one, he needed help. So he turned to AI.
9: So this is a software that I built using Claude, which is an AI tool that has helped me to cut down my workflow from 2 hours plus all the way down to less than 5 seconds.
8: Building software might seem very different from making signs. But for Iskander, also known as Iscones, it's the same story. Learn a skill, find a use for it, turn it into income. Years before AI, Iscones discovered something that would shape his career. He made an acrylic lamp, posted it online, and people started asking to buy it. What began as a hobby quickly became a side hustle. Within months, he had earned more than $1,500 in profits.
9: It all started from selling this one object. So then from there, it clicked in my head that I can actually make money from making things.
8: Iskone's first full-time job was as an assembly technician. But he was soon able to move on to a better-paying job because of upskilling.
9: By then, I already knew how to use laser cutters and laser machines. So during the interview, I talked about how I have experience with lasers and all these things. So I got the job. It made me realize that the more I upskill, the more I can actually increase my salary.
8: So he kept learning. One skill he learnt wasn't through formal courses or expensive training programs. The skill was signage making. Watching YouTube was one way he learnt it. Sometimes in languages he didn't even speak.
10: Bora comigo para nossa segunda aula do treinamento de iluminação profissional. Na verdade, posso dizer que essa é a primeira aula.
8: To learn faster, he even paid for YouTube Premium, skipping ads, watching tutorials at double speed.
10: Altura ideal do LED, paleta, do fundo, do fundo da letra, basicamente, até o acrílico na face, hoje em dia pode dizer já que é 4
8: centímetros. And turning knowledge into skills. Using videos like this, he taught himself signage making and soon found a profitable payoff.
9: It opens up the door towards mid 5 figures kind of projects, because usually if it's like corporate project, then condominium for example, then it's a lot of signages.
8: Then came welding, another skill learned through YouTube, practice and mentorship. That skill led to a parkour gym project worth 5 figures in revenue. But learning new skills didn't guarantee business success. By 2025, Iskones had a problem. His business was bringing in money, but even more was going out.
9: So it took me many months to realize that I was not actually running a proper profitable business. I incurred easily more than $60,000 worth of loss from having to pay rental and salary of staff.
8: And there was another problem. Every project depended on Iskones himself. There was only one of him. For the first time, Iskones realized that skills alone weren't enough. He needed systems. That's when AI became more than just a curiosity. One of its first steps was simple. He asked the AI how to use AI.
9: When I first started using Claude, I talked to Claude and I said, like, can you teach me how to fully utilize you as a tool for myself in my workflow?
2: Help me build.
8: Once he understood what AI could do, he put it to work. He built software to speed up one of his most repetitive tasks, working out the most efficient way to cut plywood sheets. A job that used to take more than 2 hours now takes just 5 seconds or less. The time saved meant he could take on more work without hiring more people.
9: I do not need to hire a programmer. I do not need to hire another person because I can channel my time and energy more towards other income generating work, towards family, towards health and all these things.
8: While AI has benefited Iskone's work, he first had to learn how to use it effectively, and that comes with some cost. In a MoneyMind survey, nearly 3/4 of Singapore respondents said someone else should pay for AI training. Iskones sees it differently. He spends about $260 a month on AI subscriptions and learning tools.
9: Why am I willing to pay for AI tools? Because I utilize them a lot, and it has proven to help my workflow to be more efficient. And of course, I'm one person. I cannot do everything.
8: Over the years, Iskones has picked up skills from all kinds of industries. But the goal was never to collect skills. It was to create more opportunities and more ways to earn.
9: You definitely always have to be upskilling yourself if you want to earn more money. Yeah, because when you upskill yourself, you will naturally be more valuable. When you are more valuable, you can do more valuable things with the same amount of time.

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1: 应该我在未来规划的3年内呢，应该是不会再请员工了。
0: They learned from YouTube. Now they run their own factory. Plus, can one business serve up 4 income streams? On the New Look Money Mind, Wednesday on CNA.

Tourism hotspots across Asia and Europe are benefiting from higher visitor numbers as conflict in the Middle East prompts travelers to steer clear of the region. Malaysia, Hong Kong and Spain are among the destinations seeing stronger arrivals. But tourism operators are wary of reading too much into the trend. And beyond the headline figures, stubbornly high costs, including fuel prices, are threatening to blunt the benefits of the tourism boom.

0: can't really visit Malaysia without ending up on Petaling Street at some point. Kuala Lumpur's Chinatown is known locally as Chi Chong Kai. It takes its Cantonese name from the words Starch Factory Street. It reflects the area's history as the former site of a 19th century tapioca mill run by the influential Chinese businessman Yap Aloy. A century and a half later, Chi Chong Kai is no longer defined solely by its heritage. It's now a popular lifestyle hub, an area filled with boutique cafes, bakeries and concept stores inspired by social media trends. Abdul Basid has been introducing visitors to Malaysia's streets since 2014. What started as freelance work has grown into a company with 20 staff, running walking tours in Kuala Lumpur and other cities across the country.
1: If I compare last year, first quarter, and this year, first quarter, phenomenal.

0: when the war broke in the month of March, I'm still okay. April, the booking was still okay. But the May, I lost at least about 30% business, because Dubai and Doha is one of the layover for foreigners, especially Westerners from Europe and America. So when that happened, nobody comes. There are lots of cancellation. So we suffered that a lot.
1: What is the outlook for the rest of the year look for you? Are you confident that tourists will come back to Malaysia?
0: Southeast Asia is still safe haven. The tourists will find a way to come. Right now, when I ask my guests, they now get down in Tokyo, they get down the direct flight to Malaysia or Singapore or even China. So one way or another, they will come.
1: Indeed, 2026 was shaping up to be another strong year for tourism operators such as Abdul Basit. The government had launched a year-long tourism campaign called Visit Malaysia 2026. The aim is to attract 47 million international visitors this year and generate about $83 billion in tourism receipts. All of that seemed well within reach until conflict erupted in the Middle East. The campaign centres on what officials describe as Malaysia's unique strengths: its food, culture, diversity and natural attractions. But with geopolitical uncertainty affecting travel patterns all around the world, can Malaysia sustain the momentum needed to achieve those ambitions? In the first 5 months of 2026, Malaysia welcomed more than 17.5 million international visitors, up nearly 5% from the same period in 2025. Authorities have expanded visa-free travel arrangements for key markets such as China and India, increased flight connectivity, and rolled out overseas tourism campaigns aimed at attracting more visitors. 300-plus tourism-related events are also planned nationwide as part of this campaign. For many visitors, Malaysia's appeal is undeniable.
2: You've got the Malays, you've got Chinese, you've got Indian. I think, wow, we've got three cultures for the price of one.
3: And I love the art everywhere. It's very colourful and I love that. And the food is great.
4: 直接用支付宝就很方便，并且还免签，然后过来也都很方便，还有直飞。
1: Tourists may be happy, but for tourism-related businesses, the real challenge is managing rising costs, even as more visitors arrive. Transport operators have been among the hardest hit, squeezed by soaring diesel prices with no access to government subsidies.
5: Masalah yang kita mengalami ialah bila kita menaikkan harga pelanggan, pelanggan tidak terima dan kita terpaksa cancel job. 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
1: Industry groups have been lobbying the government for relief, warning that prolonged cost pressures could force more operators out of business permanently. And tourism leaders say the ripple effects could undermine Malaysia's competitiveness just as demand begins to recover.
6: If we raise too high, tourists cannot take it. If you don't raise it, our operator cannot take it. This is only happen on the land transport. What about for the air transport? All this also without subsidy. So all this is going to raise.
1: The fear is that if businesses continue to struggle, Malaysia could face a shortage of tourism services precisely when visitor numbers are climbing. The government says it's aware of the diesel subsidy issue facing tourism transport operators. The challenge, however, is balancing targeted relief for the tourism sector against broader fiscal reforms aimed at reducing blanket subsidies that have long strained public finances.
7: Spirit lives on, that's a voice. And that's a granddaughter.
1: Back on Petaling Street, Abdul Basid continues to help visitors savor the many cultures that make Malaysia unique. In a world he has little control over, this is his way of bringing people together and serving up a memorable experience. So that visitors who arrive as strangers leave with a tangible connection and a newfound appetite for the stories and traditions that shape Malaysia.
4: The Strait of Hormuz, frozen funds, Lebanon and Iran's nuclear program. On the next Asia Fest, we delve into the key sticking points as US and Iranian negotiators hold talks aimed at reaching a broader agreement after 4 months of conflict.
8: Malaysia is drawing billions into the infrastructure behind AI.
9: We are building AI factories.
8: With plans to be a regional AI superpower.
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11: Jadi di mana yang akan menjadi prioriti keutamaan sama ada masyarakat ataupun pihak industri.
8: And huge demands on resources.
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8: 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Insight Thursday on CNA.
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19: Their Coming Home is a deeply human story of men who set out to search for opportunity far away from home, only then to be held hostage.
20: It took us more than a year just to gain access into all those restricted nuclear power plant sites, and we filmed across 10 different countries within 4 months. We wanted to tell such an important global topic like nuclear energy in a more accessible and relatable manner. We wanted to show everyone how this technology could eventually impact everyday lives, especially amidst the urgent need for a cleaner and more sustainable future. That's essentially what inspires us to

0: may be famous for its skyline, but the city is also home to more than 200 outlying islands. Every weekend, short-haul ferry services such as these carry thousands of visitors to nearby islands for a quick escape from the city. I am going to make a trip to Lama Island, a laid-back fishing village just a 30-minute ride away from Hong Kong Island. This boat, run by a private tour operator, has a capacity of around 90 passengers. Fares for public ferry services have increased since April. Ferry operators have blamed the hikes on rising operating costs and declining ridership. Passenger ferries like this rely on diesel. And with fuel costs skyrocketing due to the global energy crisis, it means that keeping these island routes running has not been easy. Once a quiet collection of Hakka fishing villages, Lama Island became more accessible in the 1960s and 1970s with the opening of a new ferry pier. It soon became a haven for artists and free spirits drawn to its unhurried pace of life. By the 1980s and 1990s, Lama Island had become a popular weekend escape. People came here for fresh seafood and a scenic walk between the fishing villages of Yong Shui Wan and Sok Wu Wan.
1: Hong Kong is very well known for shopping, but nowadays we can see the trend that a lot of tourists, especially for the foreigner, westerner, they're looking for something experience and something like really special. So I think Lama Island is very special. It's also a highlight point of Hong Kong tourism. The tourists can come here to experience the seafood. They can also experience how we nature the seafood here and then the culture here. So this is something that we can actually attract the tourists to experience another side of Hong Kong.
2: It broke this part into six pieces.
3: Wow.
0: We met a group of tourists from Australia. It was not the first time Kerry Judge and Elizabeth Graham had visited Hong Kong. They enjoyed their previous trip so much that this time they brought along their husbands.
4: We know that we can come here for a week, have nice weather, have good food,
5: nice
4: enjoy
5: people.
4: Ourselves, nice people, it's safe, you know, no conflict, really.
5: Yeah.
4: You wouldn't know, like I said, there was a war going on. So, yeah, for us it's natural progression.
5: Mm. And we know that we're not going to have any trouble with the flights, and it was just an easy decision to come here than go to Europe at this time.
0: As uncertainty persists in the Middle East, Hong Kong offers visitors more than just warm weather.
6: We are actually going to London later in the year, and we are flying through Hong Kong because we know that it is a safe way to travel to Hong Kong. So we are to London, so we actually are flying through Hong Kong when we travel later in the year.
7: Research as well.
8: The research. Like what kind of food we feeding. Guess what kind of food they eat. Do you have any idea?
9: What you tell us?
8: No, they are vegetarian.
5: Yeah.
8: They eat seaweed.
0: But the rising number of visitors stopping over in Hong Kong amid the Middle East crisis tells only half the story for the city's tourism operators. Higher fuel costs are also rippling through the sector.
10: Before, we do have a weekday and regular schedule. But now, we change to only provide our regular service on weekend only. And a special holiday. The reason is the fuel price is too high. It's not only double, it's a triple. We don't want to do the price to the customers. So that's what we can do is just minimize our schedule.
0: Following the US and Israel strikes on Iran in late February, Hong Kong saw visitor arrivals rise in both March and April, with particularly strong growth from long-haul markets such as the United States, the United Kingdom, and Australia. For travellers heading to Macau, the former Portuguese colony sitting just an hour away from Hong Kong by ferry, the impact of the energy crisis is also

0: so visible. Rides are getting pricier and less frequent. In late April, major operators hiked prices by 10%. Hong Kong's tourism landscape has undergone significant changes in recent years. The expansion of the high-speed rail network has connected Hong Kong to more than 100 destinations in China, making it easier for travelers to explore a growing number of affordable options.
1: We did see that many tourists decided to take the long-haul flight or the flight to Hong Kong first, and then take the high-speed train there to nearby cities like Shenzhen, Zhuhai, or maybe other Greater Bay Area cities. This is also the new thing and new scene the Hong Kong and also the Chinese government would like to see. Hong Kong has its own advantage. We have a very well-developed international airport. Our immigration policy also welcome many international travelers to come here. A feasible and a competent gateway to welcome international travelers stop by here to go to other. I think this is a healthy situation we want to see.
0: But improved connectivity also makes it easier for competition to flow across the border. That is why, despite rising costs such as electricity, many restaurants in Hong Kong have kept their prices largely unchanged. For Hong Kong's hotels, the competitive pressure is even more pronounced.
2: Although the cost has increased, but then the price is very sensitive in the hotel business. If we increase the cost or the price of the room by a little bit, all the customers is going to other choices, because there are a lot of hotel rooms in Hong Kong. And that's why I can see that in our industry, in the hotel business, they are not rising the hotel room prices, even though the cost has increased. And this is the nature of our business. In the past 1 year or the past half year, what we can observe is that whenever there are mega events or when there are international superstars throwing concerts in Hong Kong, our hotel business rise a lot. And also for the F&B business, their business do very well as well. And that's why we have to invite more of these kind of mega events and concerts in Hong Kong.
0: As Hong Kong navigates intensifying competition from mainland Chinese cities amid the added challenge of the Middle East conflict, the Asian financial hub is adapting and evolving. The hope is that despite these dark times, the pearl of the Orient will continue to shine.

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1: From the corridors of power to the region's most remote corners, we'll break down the news driving some of the world's largest economies and explain why it matters.
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0: This July, when tradition meets transformation, new possibilities take shape. Embark on a slow simmer journey into the heart of Singapore's hawker culture.
1: Hawker culture is so key to our identity.
0: Where generations of heritage, craftsmanship and flavour are reimagined for a new era.
2: We should be in your bucket list.
0: From life behind bars to life behind the stove.
2: I'm willing to pitch everything.
0: Former offenders step into the demanding world of veteran hawkers, taking on its challenges for a chance to prove that their past does not determine their future.
2: The deal breaker for me is if they go back into their old ways.
0: As the world's demand for clean energy continues to grow, is nuclear power the answer? Unpack the complexities of science, politics and innovation as we explore the role nuclear energy could play in building a cleaner, greener future.
3: What lies beneath the ground here is in high demand, and countries around the world want a piece of it.
0: This July on CNA.
4: In a world filled with information.
5: But in reality, the stories played out very differently.
4: The goal here is clear.
6: That's where the risk lies.
4: We dive deeper for what it means and why it matters to you.

0: A round of mini golf in the sun, relaxing with friends and competing on the quirky course. It's a typical way to pass the day on holiday here in Torremolinos on Spain's southern coast, the famous Costa del Sol. Tourists are increasingly turning to Spain from Cyprus or Dubai as tensions in the Middle East reshape holiday plans.
1: To me personally, it doesn't appeal to me, the Middle East, although my niece does go to Dubai most years, but she cancelled her Dubai holiday because of the troubles, so she ended up just going to Tenerife. So me personally, I wouldn't do like Dubai.
2: I suppose it is still doable, but really you're kind of putting your money at risk if you are planning holidays in that part of the world at the moment, I think. So this just seemed as the safer option, definitely.
0: New trends are developing among holidaymakers. They are concerned about going to the Middle East and are trying to find a last-minute alternative in Europe. Cyprus saw a downturn for bookings in April, and Turkey's tourism ministry says its holiday industry will face difficulties in the second quarter of the year.
3: While some countries feel the negative effects of the geopolitical uncertainty, others, such as Spain, stand to reap the rewards of the instability elsewhere.
0: Places like Torremolinos and Marbella are popular every year with domestic travellers and tourists from across Europe, especially the UK, Germany and Ireland. Javier Hernandez is the executive vice president of the Costa del Sol Hotel Business Association, whose members represent about 85% of the hotel rooms in Malaga province.
4: Muchos turistas que tenían pensado ir a estos destinos de forma habitual y que suelen estar yendo a estos destinos de forma habitual o para hacer escapadas o para sus vacaciones están eligiendo zonas más alejadas de conflicto como pueda ser Andalucía y la Costa del Sol.
0: In 2025, Spain's hotel sector maintained record occupancy rates and improved its profitability, according to CaixaBank, Spain's third largest lender. The Spanish tourism ministry says the country could maintain a similar pace of growth this year.
3: According to the Spanish National Statistics Institute, in 2025, more people than ever before visited Spain, up to an all-time record high of more than 96 million people. It's now the second most visited country in the world, behind only France.
0: TUI, which is Europe's biggest tour operator, says travellers across the continent are now more hesitant to book longer-term travel, preferring to keep plans flexible and book later as a contingency against potential disruption. TUI says there's been a customer shift from places like Turkey to Italy, Spain and Portugal, and the company's hotel occupancy rates for the Eastern Mediterranean are behind where they were this time last year. The chief executive told CNA that the firm has faced consumer uncertainty over Indian Ocean and Asian destinations that require transit through the Gulf.
5: Hardly anyone at the moment goes on vacation to the Middle East. There are in some markets still travel warnings, so this market is in a way dead, and it's still difficult to bring people to the Maldives, to the Seychelles, to Thailand, except with own flights, because people are hesitating to go through Dubai, through Doha or Abu Dhabi.
0: Even European destinations like Spain may not ultimately emerge as a net winner from the shift in travel patterns. Spain's tourism minister has urged people to buy plane tickets as soon as possible to avoid the risk of higher fares caused by rising oil prices triggered by the war. 75% of Europe's supply of jet fuel comes from the Middle East, and an impact on deliveries could force airlines to cut routes. Middle East airlines were forced into mass cancellations due to the war in Iran. There was a 59% reduction in all flights operating to, from or within the Middle East region in the first month of the conflict alone. Analysts say the impact on the sector differs depending on the size of the company.
6: A low-cost long-haul or a shorter-haul low-cost carrier is thinking a little bit more shorter term in that sense. They're trying to hope that this goes away very quickly, whereas a larger network carrier generally has the balance sheet to support a deeper crisis, can play with it, and actually in some cases try to go for the opposition's market share.
0: Air France has added extra flights from Bangkok, Singapore and Delhi due to strong demand from customers in Asia after the widespread cancellations by airlines from the Gulf. But European companies are warning that profits are under pressure. Air France, Lufthansa and British Airways owner IAG all say their jet fuel bills will increase by $2 billion or more this year. The French government is allowing airlines to defer their social security contributions and offering more flexibility on fuel loads to try to cushion the financial impact of the conflict between Iran, Israel and the US. Back in Torremolinos, there was elation and frustration. While tourists are happy here, with warm weather, lots of activities and famous food and drink, business owners are unsure if there will be a guaranteed impact from tourists preferring Spain over places like Cyprus or Dubai.
7: Se especula mucho con el tema de la guerra, que si nos va a favorecer, otro que va a perjudicar, por el tema de los aviones, el queroseno de los aviones, pero de momento no nos está afectando ni para mal ni para bien.
0: For now, holidaymakers are still filling the beaches and the bars of Torremolinos, even as the wider tourism industry watches nervously ahead.

0: Hangzhou, known for its lake, its legends and its past. Now for its so-called Six Little Dragons, China's next generation of tech champions.
1: Hangzhou now is China's new Guigu.
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0: How did an ancient city go from home of one tech giant, Alibaba, to China's new startup city? Wednesday on CNA.
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0: This is Singapore Tonight.
1: Good evening, I'm Paul Singh. Tonight's top stories: military hardware alone cannot keep Singapore secure. Defence Minister Chan Chun Sing says diplomacy, tech and strong global partnerships are just as critical in an increasingly unstable world. Prime Minister Lawrence Wong makes his first official visit to Timor-Leste tomorrow as both countries look to deepen ties. Singapore will also be recognised for its support of Dili's development and ASEAN ambitions. Prices for HDB resale units dipped slightly for a second straight quarter, marking the steepest decline since 2019 as buyers turned more cautious amid economic uncertainty. Singapore's Gen Zs may have grown up online, but they are less sold on AI at work. A MoneyMind survey finds that they are the least keen in Asia on future jobs involving AI. A familiar cinema bows out at Plaza Singapura. Golden Village is closing its halls in August as the mall prepares for a major renovation that will also see other tenants move out.

0: I'm Wendy.
1: Interactions.
2: And in your Asia business update, OCBC is spending big on AI and avatar banking. But even as it goes digital, the bank is hiring hundreds more relationship managers. Plus, the Johor-Singapore Special Economic Zone is set to launch this year, with the zone on track to create more than 20,000 high-skilled jobs. Singapore's defence cannot rely on military hardware alone, with diplomacy, technology and strong international partnerships playing even bigger roles in an increasingly unstable world. That was a key message by Defence Minister Chan Chun-Sing in a wide-ranging interview on CNA's Deep Dive podcast, where he also said Singapore must never become complacent about its security. Sherlyn Xia has more.
3: Wars in Ukraine, Gaza and the Middle East have raised fresh questions about how small countries can stay secure as geopolitical tensions rise and the nature of conflict continues to evolve. Defence Minister Chan Chun-Sing said securing peace for Singapore depends on both military strength and years of relationship building with partners around the world.
4: If you have no capabilities, nobody's going to talk to you. And nobody's going to talk to you nicely. But you have capabilities and you don't talk to people, you know, it causes a lot of suspicions.
3: He said Singapore's defence investments are increasingly focused on newer domains such as drones, cyber capabilities and artificial intelligence while maintaining conventional military assets. The challenge, he said, is balancing deterrence with restraint.
4: We don't have to show people everything that we have, but we just need to show enough to tell the potential aggressors, don't try to be funny.
3: Mr. Chan also explained Singapore's long-term approach to defence spending, saying capabilities cannot be built overnight. He said the Republic avoids a, quote, feast and famine way to military investment because technology, equipment and skilled personnel all take years to develop. The minister also said the nature of military service is evolving. As warfare becomes more technology-driven, he said there is greater emphasis on matching national servicemen's skills and interests to operational needs.
4: The SAF has the privilege of being a conscript armed force. Why I say privilege? We can plan our manpower 20 years ahead. We are not like some other armed forces where, oh, this year I can't recruit enough people. So I have always told the SAF this very simple truth. You know how many people are coming in 18 years later. You better start preparing your operational concepts 18 years ahead.
5: Okay.
4: If you need more money to buy certain technology to overcome a manpower deficit, then you either change your operational concept or you change the technology that you use in order to achieve the mission.
3: He added that MINDEF is looking to involve a wider pool of people through an expanded SAF volunteer corps and volunteer network.
4: Because I think many, including the females and the new citizens, they want to feel that sense of being able to contribute to defence.
5: Right.
4: And they may not do what the enlisted NS men have done, but they can contribute in many ways.
3: But amid an uncertain world, Mr. Chan says Singapore's approach remains unchanged, which is to stay prepared and keep investing ahead of threats.
4: But I will always tell our people, never be complacent.
2: You can catch the full podcast with Stephen Chia and Tiffany Ang on YouTube and CNA's website. Marking SAF Day, Mr. Chan says a credible armed forces is a key reason why Singapore has a place on the world stage, and each soldier plays an important role to maintain that credibility. He was speaking at an annual event for the business community to reaffirm its support for national service and Singapore's defence on SAF Day.
6: No one would deal with us seriously if they do not think that we have a credible defence capability. They don't just look at the Minister for Defence or the senior commanders. They look at down to the last soldier, the men and women operating every piece of equipment to see how seriously we take our responsibilities.
2: Mr. Chan adds that a nation's defence also requires support from business and family members. More than 70 companies were recognised for their continued support of national service at the rededication ceremony. The Singapore Chinese Chamber of Commerce and Industry says the event reflects the strong partnership between NS men and their employers. The evening proceedings on SAF Day saw thousands gather at Safti Military Institute. Chief of Defence Force Vice Admiral Aaron Beng led SAF personnel in reciting the SAF pledge to reaffirm their loyalty to the country. President Tharman Shanmugaratnam presented the state colours to this year's Best Combat Unit, the Singapore's Army 1st Commando Battalion. Mr. Chan also presided over other presentations, such as the NS Men of the Year Awards and the Best Unit Competition. Singapore has requested to buy Hellfire missiles under a possible US foreign military sale. Hellfire is a type of precision-guided air-to-ground missile. It has been backed by the US State Department and comes at an estimated cost of $22.3 million. The proposed sale would include 67 Hellfire missiles, spare parts and support equipment. Singapore's Defence Ministry says this acquisition supports the Air Force's routine training and operational requirements. The missiles will be equipped on Apache helicopters. MINDEF adds that it takes a strategic, long-term view on defence acquisitions to ensure that they are prudent and cost-effective whilst meeting the country's defence needs. Singapore and Timor-Leste are set to deepen relations. Prime Minister Lawrence Wong is making an official two-day visit starting tomorrow, his first to Dili. There will be efforts to improve collaborations and Singapore will be recognised for its contributions to Timor-Leste's national development and support for the country's ASEAN membership. Sherlyn Xiao reports from Dili on what to expect.
0: When Prime Minister Lawrence Wong visits Dili, it will mark a significant milestone in relations. This is the first visit by any Singapore PM to the country. And his visit also reciprocates Prime Minister Janana Gusmao's official visit to Singapore in July last year. There will be an official welcome ceremony at the Presidential Palace. He will call on President Jose Ramos Horta and meet PM Gusmao. The Prime Ministers will witness the signing of a Memorandum of Understanding to establish bilateral consultations before joining a joint media conference. PM Wong will also be conferred the Order of Timor-Leste. The award recognises Singapore's contributions to one of Southeast Asia's newest independent states. It also recognises PM Wong's personal commitment to Singapore's capacity-building packages for Timor-Leste. The two countries have long-standing ties, dating back to before Timor-Leste's independence in 2002. In 1999, Singapore was one of the first countries to contribute to the International Force East Timor, a multinational peacekeeping task force. Over the years, more than 1,000 Singapore military personnel were deployed here, along with landing ship tanks and helicopters. The Singapore Police Force, as part of a UN contingent, also helped to set up the police service here. More recently, Singapore has stepped up its diplomatic presence, opening its resident embassy in Dili in 2024 and appointing its first resident ambassador to Timor-Leste in April this year. While economic ties remain modest, they continue to grow. Total trade stood at about 72.6 million Singapore dollars in 2025, with Singapore companies mainly in oil and gas, wholesale trade, and some exploring marine and offshore opportunities. In terms of development assistance, more than 1,300 Timorese officials have attended Singapore courses, such as in finance, public administration and communication skills. Singapore has also rolled out various support packages to help Timor-Leste participate more effectively in ASEAN, covering areas such as meeting skills, leadership programs and international law. Sherlyn Xia, CNA Dili, Timor-Leste.
2: HDB resale prices fell 0.3% in the second quarter. It's the largest decline since 2019 and follows a 0.1% decline in the previous quarter. Analysts say demand has softened amid economic uncertainty, a trend also seen across the private residential market. Claudia Lim with more.
1: With economic uncertainty weighing on sentiments and more new flats entering the market, house buyers are increasingly turning to more affordable options.
5: A lot of these buyers may have moved to BTO market instead of paying a high price in the resale market. And then you see this supply continue to be stepped out in the next 3 years. So we're going to see a lot more supply on the, in the market. So the buyer have a lot more bargaining powers.
1: Prof Singh says these factors are putting downward pressure on resale prices. He adds that the trend could continue as more built-to-order flats reach their minimum occupation period, allowing owners to sell and adding to resale supply. But analysts say a price crash is unlikely.
7: HDB is not pushing out a sale of balance flat exercise at the end of the year. So buyers who really have a very urgent need for homes, they will look at the resale market, and that will actually provide some support in terms of the demand to the resale market and help to stabilize the HDB resale market side.
1: Meanwhile, private residential property prices continue to climb, rising 0.5% in the last quarter. Growth, however, slowed from the 0.9% recorded in the previous quarter. Analysts say the slower growth reflects a temporary lull in market activity, with both buyers and developers easing off during the June holiday season.
5: I think the second half and moving forward, the macro environment actually play a very important role to determine the investment decision, because I think for this investor, they also have to look at economic situation, the cost of fund, especially the interest rate and so on, whether interest rate going to be adjusted in the next half years.
1: Until there's greater clarity on the economic outlook, analysts expect both buyers and investors to remain cautious.
2: Teachers will receive more support on how to use AI purposefully and responsibly. Training will range from foundational AI literacy to more advanced applications, equipping teachers to design lessons, improve productivity, and use AI in assessments such as marking scripts and grading projects. The Education Ministry says the aim is to help them make informed decisions about when, how, and whether AI should be used to help students. Sabrina Ng reports.
8: The launch of the Teacher AI Literacy Professional Learning Roadmap, it is to help educators keep pace with the new tech. At the Teachers' Investiture Ceremony, Education Minister Desmond Lee says, as students increasingly use AI, teachers should guide them on proper usage and also not be too over-reliant on it.
9: As this technology becomes more powerful and enters our curriculum, the human work of teaching, in fact, will matter even more. You ignite curiosity, you shape values, and build resilience. And you help struggling students regain confidence. These are things that technology cannot replace. At the same time, AI and technology can help to personalize learning under your careful guidance and generate lesson ideas and materials that you can adapt.
8: New educators say the use of AI could improve efficiency and free up time to engage students.
10: I think understanding what tools are out there, how students actually engage with the tools, research papers on the learning and how students actually benefit from this, I think these are areas that I would like to explore. I think AI usage in mathematics education is growing, but we are still needing to see where the data leads us and what new developments will lead us so that we can consider meaningfully applying AI into our lessons.
11: Lesson planning, creating interactives, creating ways of learning which previously would be not possible because you require either a coder to sit beside you or to wait for one of the tech giants to go and create something that is meaningful for us. To me, AI is something is the newest generation of PowerPoint. This is the newest tool that we as educators we will need to learn how to use to amplify our skills.
8: The ministry says its approach puts pedagogy first. Teaching must drive tech and not the other way round.
2: And still to come, the Johor-Singapore Special Economic Zone is moving ahead with its blueprint and master plan set for launch this year. Plus, another wave of global tech layoffs. Microsoft prepares to slash thousands of jobs. Details after the break.
12: Well, the Strait of Hormuz, frozen funds, Lebanon and Iran's nuclear program. On the next Asia First, we delve into the key sticking points as US and Iranian negotiators hold talks aim at reaching a broader agreement after 4 months of conflict.
8: Malaysia is drawing billions into the infrastructure behind AI.
13: We are building AI factories.
8: With plans to be a regional AI superpower.
14: We're building AI that understands Malaysia.
8: But with protests from locals.
15: Jadi di mana yang akan menjadi prioriti keutamaan sama ada masyarakat ataupun pihak industri.
8: And huge demands on resources.
16: The data center consumes two times the electricity of a city of 300,000 people.
8: What stands in the way of Malaysia's AI dreams? Insight tonight on CNA.
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0: Do you know there's a river in here?
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0: And what was around the bend?
2: It actually swerved 30 degrees to the right.
0: What's natural becomes surprising.
3: First time I see water.
2: First time, right?
3: Clean water.
2: Yes.
0: Our rivers were once open waterways used for hard work and tough living.
4: The river's location made it ideal for traders to moor their vessels under houses.
5: And as the population grew, the rivers became dirtier.
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0: A source of stories about predators and prisoners, of life and death, and brave endeavors. Now, the rivers are hard to find.
1: The source of the Singapore River is actually further west.
0: Take a ride back to the life and stories of our lost rivers. Watch Lost Rivers on demand at cna.asia.

0: Time for your business update. Local lender OCBC is increasing its tech spending to around 1 billion Singapore dollars a year over the next few years to boost its AI and data analytic capabilities. It also unveiled a new avatar banking app to support the growth of its consumer banking business. Despite adopting more tech, the bank plans to hire 600 relationship managers over the next 3 years. OCBC hopes to roll out the app to its wealth client segment within the next year. The bank says using AI, digital and data is central to its growth.
1: If we use AI smartly to grow our business, we actually need more workforce rather than less workforce. By participating in the development and the continued curation of the offerings to Avatar Banking, our employees is participating in an AI project, and that helps to uplift their understanding of AI, that helps to uplift their skills as well, and reskill them.
0: The Johor-Singapore Special Economic Zone is set to mark another milestone with the launch of its blueprint and master plan. Malaysian Economy Minister Akmal Nasir says the documents are set to be jointly launched by the Prime Ministers of Malaysia and Singapore this year. The minister made the announcement at the Johor-Singapore SEZ Forum in Kuala Lumpur today. The documents, which serve as an implementation guide for the zone, were initially set to be unveiled in March, but was postponed to allow for further refinement. The minister revealed that more than half of the $18 billion in approved investments recorded last year had already materialized on the ground. Mr. Akmal added that the zone is on track to exceed its target of creating 20,000 high-skilled jobs within its first 5 years.
2: Dari segi pelaksanaan, apa yang kita persetujui dalam dokumen itu sebenarnya telah pun berlaku, mula berlaku, dan komiti jawatankuasa serta dari segi peranan IMFCJ itu terus memberi tumpuan untuk menggerakkan usaha-usaha, bukan sekadar menarik lagi pelaburan tapi merealisasikan pelaburan yang masuk.
0: Indonesia is tightening tax collection from online sellers in a move that could eventually feed through to consumers. For major e-commerce platforms, Tokopedia, Shopee, Lazada and Bilibili.com will be required to collect income tax beginning in August. The measure is aimed at improving tax compliance in the nation's fast-growing digital economy by shifting collection from individual merchants to the platforms themselves. The tax office says that sellers with annual turnover of about $28,000 or less can be exempt if they submit the required declaration. For shoppers, this is not a direct new tax at checkout, but sellers facing high compliance costs may choose to pass some of that on through higher prices, fewer discounts or reduced promotions. Indonesia's consumer inflation rate picked up pace to a three-month high in June, extending a gradual climb from the start of the year. The on-year figure of 3.34% was higher than analysts had expected. It brings inflation closer to the upper end of Bank Indonesia's 1.5 to 3.5% target range. Core inflation also exceeded forecasts, pointing to broader price pressures. Separate data showed exports unexpectedly fell 5.7% in May from a year earlier, missing forecasts for a 5.2% increase. That's with lower commodity shipments, while imports surged. That unexpectedly pushed the balance of trade into a deficit to the tune of $1.6 billion. It's the first deficit in 6 years. Indonesian stocks bucked the weather economic data, with the Jakarta Composite Index closed the day marginally up by near 3 weeks low. The rupiah still trading close to the 18,000 mark against the greenback. Microsoft is reportedly planning another round of job cuts, with layoffs affecting fewer than 2.5% of its global workforce. Thousands of positions could be affected across sales, consulting and its Xbox gaming division. The company employed around 228,000 full-time staff as of the end of June last year. The reported cuts would follow Microsoft's announcement last year that it was laying off nearly 4% of its workforce in one of its biggest rounds of job reductions in recent years. The report also comes as Microsoft's Xbox business faces ongoing restructuring. Microsoft is the latest major technology company to reduce headcount as firms look to control costs while continuing to invest heavily in AI. Meta and Amazon has also announced significant job cuts this year. As companies double down on AI, an analyst tells us who stands to benefit.
3: So if you look at the AI wave, you know, it seems to migrate, right? Mm-hmm. So we started with GPUs, and that was because in the early days, you know, large language models needed training, and GPUs did a fantastic job at that. And, you know, investors quickly realized that, you know, as we moved to agentic AI and inference was a little bit more of a priority, that's when the cycle on memory started to kick up again, especially this year. So as investors, if you want to be forward-looking, we are trying to think about what's the next bottleneck in this entire wave. And our topic for the second half is actually power play. And that's because we think the next wave requires a lot of power, right? So to give some numbers in this view, data center power consumption is expected to grow by 30% a year from henceforth, right? So that means that by the year 2030, you could double the existing data center power consumption. Now, what's that going to mean, right? Yeah, I think that means that investments in very boring or traditional old boring business like oil and gas, where they actually supply a lot of the world's energy, I think these are interesting places to have, because if the next bottleneck is in fact energy, you want to not miss out on this. Adjacent to this is other sorts of alternative energies like nuclear. It's something that we've believed in since last year. Nuclear energy also is clean, you know, it provides very high baseload power. And so this could be another play as well as we move into the next 3-year period where the build out is strong, mm-hmm. energy consumption is high, and we think that this will be a tailwind for companies in the energy sector.
0: Still to come, the race against time to document marine life off the East Coast before Long Island works begin at year end.

0: East Asia, a region steeped in history, now helping to write the future of our world.
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4: From seven staff to none, AI now does their work.
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0: Updating tonight's top stories, military hardware alone cannot keep Singapore secure. Defense Minister Chan Chun-sing says diplomacy, tech and strong global partnerships are just as critical in an increasingly unstable world. Prime Minister Lawrence Wong makes his first official visit to Timor-Leste tomorrow as both countries look to deepen ties. Singapore will also be recognized for its support of Dili's development and ASEAN ambitions. Prices for HDB resale units dipped slightly for a second straight quarter, marking the steepest decline since 2019 as buyers turn more cautious amid economic uncertainty. Anglers and researchers at Singapore's only natural history museum are racing against time to document the marine biodiversity of the East Coast ahead of works for the Long Island Project. It's an ongoing effort to understand the marine life in Singapore. The National Parks Board is also in discussion with researchers on a potential study on fish communities on reclaimed shorelines. And for more, our reporter Natalie Ong is at Bedok Jetty. Natalie, tell us more about the efforts that involved anglers.
1: Hi, Paul. Yes, so I'm here at Bedok Jetty, and you might not be able to see it, but that's actually a small group of around five anglers right at the end of the jetty, fishing here on a Wednesday night. It's a very different picture in the daytime and especially on the weekends, where it's a thriving community where anglers and families gather. And this is actually my third time here over the past week. And each time I've managed to see the anglers catch a variety of species. And these anglers also told me they're doing a little more than just fishing. Let's take a look. This undergraduate is among a group of youths on a mission to document fish species off the East Coast. The catch? He has just months to do so before phase one of preparatory works begin by the end of the year.
2: There is definitely a sense of urgency because there are many species here that are quite unique and hard to find by divers and even by people going into tidals. So one example is, personally, I want to catch this thing called the demon stinger. So it's a relative of the stonefish that has three pectoral fin rays that allow it to walk on the bottom, like actually walk. So this is probably the easiest place you can catch them in Singapore, but not saying they are common, they are very rare.
1: Diaryon has documented over 7 fish species new to Singapore's waters. These findings are now part of the records at the NUS Lee Kong Chian Natural History Museum.
3: It's a continual process, the documentation of biodiversity in Singapore. It's just that with proper documentation, you only realize what you've lost or what you may lose. And currently, I think we have about 700 to 800 species of fish recorded from Singapore waters.
1: But what's at stake isn't just the wildlife. Some enthusiasts are retirees who have been fishing here for as long as 20 years and as often as 3 times a week. A community now grappling with the changes to come.
4: If you close up everything, we just go inland, nothing to do. After you build a Long Island, you make it accessible for us to go out there and fish. That will be very good.
5: There's so much institutional knowledge encapsulated by that community there. They always come and say hello and ask and offer help if you hook a big fish or you hook a toxic fish, a poisonous, venomous fish. They will tell you, 小妹,不要用手抓,会痛, caution us based on their experience and knowledge of these animals. And then just by virtue of visiting Bedok Jetty, maybe just once a week, you can learn so much.
1: For now though, they're making the most of the time they have left, one catch at a time. So a common question that arose in my conversations with anglers is what's going to happen next to Bedok Jetty? Well, that's because this jetty that I'm standing on is in between the two plots slated for preparatory works. And well, authorities tell me that plans for the jetty have yet to be firmed up, as anything beyond the west of Bedok Jetty is still currently being studied.
0: Now, Natalie, we heard earlier that the National Parks Board could come up with a potential study for fish communities for reclaimed shorelines. What more do we know about that?
1: Actually, there was an earlier government-commissioned environmental impact assessment that was released yesterday, where the impact on the marine biodiversity was assessed to be minor. But this study is different. It's supposed to track the ongoing changes to the environment as the works progress. So this study, I found out about it last week when I was talking to anglers and researchers, and earlier today I asked the National Parks Board for a bit more information on that. They tell me that the study was actually first conceptualized in 2025 with the aim of understanding how the environment would change over time. It's also to help inform the design and management of future fish habitats that will support the overall ecosystem and at the same time meet the needs of the community. So I understand that the study has not been formally announced, but I managed to catch hold of one of the researchers involved for him to tell us why this matters.
0: Well, thanks.
6: While there have been historically a lot of studies, not here and there, a full study of the entire stretch has actually not been done enough, and definitely not in this current time. More recent times along the whole stretch, a detailed one which studies all the different areas where fish can be found. So they wanted to understand, especially with regards to, you know, the Long Island project, and how this would be helpful, not only to research but also to members of the public and also to the Long Island project itself.
0: Well, many thanks for that update, Natalie. Our reporter, Natalie Ong, reporting at Bedok Jetty. Concerns are also mounting over the future of kite surfing in Singapore, as the upcoming works in the East Coast threaten to displace one of the community strongholds in the area. Kite surfers say making space for alternative sites are crucial to ensuring the sport's continued survival in the nation. Alexander Anand reports.
7: Kite surfers in Singapore are running out of options, and fast. This stretch of East Coast Park has long been one of the best spots for the sport, especially during the June to September monsoon season. But with works for the Long Island project set to begin later this year, longtime instructors fear this will be their last season here.
8: There'll be less people kite surf and less beginner to learn this sport. We have no choice, you know. Of course, we had to travel overseas. Yeah, and we probably had to give up this spot.
7: Mr. Chua used to teach about 50 students a season. Today, that number has fallen to around 20. His team has appealed to authorities to consider alternative locations, including waters on the eastern side of Bedok Jetty. But kite surfing has historically not been permitted there due to its proximity to Changi Airport and airspace restrictions. With few viable options left, some are switching out altogether.
8: Kiteboarding is dwindling down, as in the popularity, and a lot of people are going to wing foiling. For wing foiling, we don't need much wind, and also there's no space restriction. We can do it anywhere.
7: Mr. Lam's hoping when the Long Island project takes shape, options for kite surfers could be made available. Sports Singapore has said the new reservoir and Long Island coastline could potentially support a range of water-based activities and sports. These are being assessed as part of the ongoing technical studies.
0: A new training program aims to nurture the next generation of Chinese community leaders. It will take in 25 participants each year with the goal of grooming at least 100 next-generation community leaders over the next 5 years. Beatrice Yap reports.
9: From intergenerational workshops to cultural exchange trips, Kelly Chen has organized such programs that brought together seniors, youths and vulnerable groups. Her initiatives have reached more than 600 participants, helping to strengthen community ties and foster a deeper appreciation of Chinese culture.
10: For Chinese culture, one of the key central values will be like family bonding, you know, how family is a very important aspect of Chinese culture. So then I feel that as a generation, you know, like how we become more and more connected to our devices, we are less connected to the people around us, especially the people closest to us, which is our family. So then I wanted to preserve like this part of like Chinese culture and value by organizing like more intergenerational events.
9: She's among the participants at the inaugural Chinese Community Leadership Program. The initiative is jointly organized by the Singapore Federation of Chinese Clan Associations and the Singapore Chinese Chamber of Commerce and Industry. Over the next 4 months, participants will take part in masterclasses and government agency briefings. There'll also be fireside chats with political office holders and learning visits. The aim is to develop leaders who can bridge generations and strengthen partnerships across sectors. They're also tasked to help deepen an understanding of Singapore's multicultural society.
10: The Chinese Association community has played a really important role in the development and growth of Singapore. And I think they form very important roots for Singapore. And we want to keep up that tradition. And at the same time, we want to ensure that we have a continued pipeline of young leaders who will be trained and ready to bring the community to the next level.
11: 现今的时代的定位，所以我也鼓励各位学员扮演华社组织转型和现代化的推手，为华社组织继续有能力为我们的社会、为我们的社群做出贡献。
9: The program will also help the longer-term effort of renewing leadership within the Chinese community.
0: Major data center and cloud service operators could be fined up to a

0: and report incidents and disruptions to the Infocom Media Development Authority. The bill will also require data centers to improve energy efficiency. It is open for public consultation until 22nd July. One expert says such legislation should serve to boost innovation.
1: Fundamentally, the bill should be a floor rather than a ceiling, and should guarantee a baseline of resilience and efficiency, while leave room for Singapore's operators to actually keep pushing the frontier and turning our constraint into a source of engineering leadership.
0: Bike-sharing operator Hello Ride's license has been renewed for 2 years. It can also increase its maximum allowable fleet to 25,000 bicycles, up from 20,000. The operator says it's introducing a new, more aerodynamic bike designed for longer rides. The new bicycles will be first available at East Coast Park and Marina Bay Sands. And still to come, how do Singapore's Gen Zs feel about AI at work? A new survey has the answers. Plus, the final credits for Plaza Singapura landmark. Golden Village is drawing the curtain after 28 years. Details after the break.

0: Well, the Strait of Hormuz, frozen funds, Lebanon and Iran's nuclear program. On the next Asia First, we delve into the key sticking points as U.S. and Iranian negotiators hold talks aimed at reaching a broader agreement after 4 months of conflict.
1: Hangzhou, known for its lake, is legends in its past. Now for its so-called six little dragons, China's next generation of tech champions.
2: Hangzhou now is China's new Guigu.
3: Our government said, "有夫必应，无事不扰."
1: How did an ancient city go from home of one tech giant Alibaba to China's new startup city? Wednesday on CNA.
4: He don't want to see anybody. He's afraid to go out.
5: Across Singapore, a growing number of youth are isolating themselves. And their families are at their wits' end.
6: It is really very heartaching that a child stays inside a room, not talking to him.
7: We went to see the psychiatrist. The psychiatrist said, there's nothing else we can do for your son.
8: Since November 2023, he has locked himself up.
5: What made them withdraw from the world? And what will it take to bring them back?
9: What I want to do is be able to go out alone instead of having companies, taking the train and buses alone. But I do not know how I can overcome that fear yet.
7: One day, I'll be able to open the door with my heart.
5: Shut Down. On demand at cna.asia.
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0: Singaporeans Gen Zs are the least keen on AI compared with those from other Asian markets. This according to a MoneyMind survey that assessed AI sentiments from more than 3,000 Gen Zs. While most see the tech as good for their careers, they also expect it to change their jobs, raise work expectations, and force them to keep proving their value. Jermaine Wong reports.
1: More than 3,000 Gen Zs across China, India, Thailand, Philippines, Indonesia, Malaysia, and Singapore shared the sentiments on AI use in the workplace. Almost 70% of Singaporeans surveyed say AI has raised expectations to produce more work. But that didn't

0: automatically translate to better pay. Only 12% saw an increase, while 6 in 10 saw no change. Compare that with markets like China and India, both recording higher pay increases.
1: We are known to have, pretty high salaries already in the last couple of years with inflation and the fact that in terms of the talent shortage, there was also significant talent shortages in certain industries. So we are already on the higher side of the pay. So I think that, perhaps also these other countries are playing catch up in China and India in terms of the pay disparity.
0: While Gen Zs across the board agreed that AI will replace at least some part of their job, they approach future-proofing in different ways. Singaporean Gen Z said they would choose jobs that require high empathy, like therapists or creatives. Gen Zs in other markets, however, chose the AI route, focusing on jobs centered on the tech or heavily integrated with it.
2: I think this is what set us apart, right? From just being a full reliant on AI and accept whatever AI tells us, to then ask ourselves, if this is what AI is telling me, is it humanizing? Is there a better way of making sure that both work is amplified through the use of AI, but human in the lead as well? I think that's something that we should be proud of.
0: Even then, more than half the Gen Zs in Singapore said they wanted future jobs involving AI. Mr. Goh says it is a representation of their flexibility, acknowledging that while AI is important, the value is in both the human and the tech.
3: Singapore's national AI program, AISG, has appointed a new executive chairman. Professor Christian Wolfram succeeds Professor Ho Teck Hua, who has led the multi-agency initiative since 2017. Under his leadership, AISG delivered over 300 AI projects and trained close to 500 Singaporeans AI engineers. Professor Ho also championed the development of large language models. Minister for Digital Development and Information Josephine Teo thanked Professor Ho for his contributions. She noted that building a national AI ecosystem is no easy task and said Professor Ho helped position Singapore as a trusted and respected partner in the global AI landscape. She also welcomed Professor Christian Wolfram, saying that she looks forward to working with him to advance Singapore's AI ambitions. Professor Wolfram says that he wants to bridge the gap between research and industry, describing AISG as the engine needed to make that happen. The German national is currently the deputy president and provost of Nanyang Technological University, Singapore, and previously played a key role in Switzerland's national AI initiatives. Golden Village will close its cinema halls at Plaza Singapura in August to accommodate the mall's upcoming renovation plans. Some other businesses will also be moving out of the complex despite being offered alternative mall units by the developers. The owners say that this is because of high rental costs or unfavourable locations. Nadira Zaidi has more.
4: After 28 years, this cinema is preparing to bid farewell. A long-time anchor tenant with Plaza Singapura, this Golden Village outlet will close to make way for the mall's renovation. Six of its halls will cease operations on 2nd August, while the cinema's last day of business will be on the 16th. The closure comes after Golden Village also shuttered its Tiong Bahru outlet in March. These other subtenants of Golden Village on Level 7 of Plaza Singapura are also preparing for the final days at the mall. A spokesperson from Plaza Singapura said they are working very closely with tenants to offer them relocation opportunities within Plaza Singapura or across its wider mall network. However, some of these tenants have turned the offer down due to reasons like affordability.
5: For example, rent for another slightly larger unit in the same mall could be nearly double what they're currently paying. For this collectible store, there are other deciding factors.
6: They did approach us for a new location, which is within the mall. But due to factors such as customer flow and overall environment and visibility of the shop, we decided not to take the offer, as well as we do not want to immediately take up a long-term commitment as we are not very unsure of what's going to happen in the future.
5: After 17 years of calling Plaza Singapura home, the store will be moving online with its last day in mid-August.
7: While details of the renovations are still kept private, a Plaza Singapura spokesperson said the floor will be reconfigured to introduce a refreshed mix of retail, dining and lifestyle concept.
5: Golden Village says staff from its Plaza Singapura outlet will be transferred to its other 16 locations where it currently continues to operate.
3: Plaza Singapura's current redevelopment will be its fourth major one since it first opened in 1974. It follows recent revamps at City Square Mall and Kallang Wave Mall as shopping centres try to adapt to changing consumer behaviour in a competitive retail landscape. Just down the road to Plaza Singapura, Temasek Shophouse and the cafe were refreshed with green community spaces. That is said to be a new feature for the revamped mall too, with floating gardens replacing its sky bridges. One expert says that this will make the shopping area more wellness-based.
8: It's more lifestyle, it's more family-based, it's an area that you go to, and these are all the green spaces from Fort Canning Park to the Istana Park, you know. So I think it's a place that, you know, at the end of Orchard Road and the Neem Orchard Road, it's a place where you really rest because it's so much greenery.
3: The cafe, which was renovated from 2023 to 2025, also housed supermarket chain Sheng Siong's first city outlet. One analyst says that having a heartland retailer can be a differentiating strategy that attracts specific shoppers.
9: The area is very close to Rochow and even the Middle Road area. But this area actually very close to housing estate as well. So it used to appeal to a lot more family car shopper, go there for various shopping trip, not so much on the high-end branded kind of luxury good.
3: We've been tracking some topics of interest in the community. A video circulating online has landed two young boys in trouble. It showed them trespassing into the driver's rear cabin of a moving MRT train. They did so by forcing the partition door open before sounding the horn, triggering an alarm on board. The boys have been issued conditional warnings for offences under the Rapid Transit System's regulations. A brutal killing in 2023 sparked by months of simmering disputes between two men sharing a one-room flat in Redhill. A 63-year-old man poured boiling oil over his sleeping roommate before stabbing him to death. He then left with the victim's money with plans to spend it before turning himself in. He has been sentenced to life imprisonment. A good class bungalow valued at around 55 million Sing dollars has been barred from sale as police widened a fraud probe linked to the movement of NVIDIA chips that violated US export restrictions. Four individuals and companies now face additional charges in the case. And you can find us at channelnewsasia.com and on TikTok, just search for @channelnewsasia. And that's Singapore Tonight. And if you're watching us in Singapore, stay on for the highlights from the FIFA World Cup. Good night.

0: Tour Spain differently.
1: Their Coming Home is a deeply human story of men who set out to search for opportunity far away from home, only then to be held hostage.
2: It took us more than a year just to gain access into all those restricted nuclear power plant sites, and we filmed across 10 different countries within 4 months. We wanted to tell such an important global topic like nuclear energy in a more accessible and relatable manner. We wanted to show everyone how this technology could eventually impact everyday lives, especially amidst the urgent need for a cleaner and more sustainable future. That's essentially what inspires us to tell stories that matter.
1: This story is a great example of what we do at CNA Correspondent, shining a light on underreported stories beyond the headlines and breaking news by putting a deeply human perspective on it. What makes this award so meaningful is that it recognizes our commitment to impactful on-the-ground storytelling when everyone else has already moved on to the next story. This award recognizes the power of storytelling that is global in scope and human at heart.
3: These are stories that are recognized on a global stage. Thank you for being part of this proud moment.
4: In a remote village, 2,000 meters above sea level, Sri Simigan Primary School in Nepal has a rather unconventional curriculum. Besides subjects like English, math and science, students are also taught the basics of mountain climbing. The students here are ethnically Sherpas. With many growing up to work as mountain guides, the school believes that starting young will give the children a head start in their career. With no government funding, lessons are conducted by volunteers. They teach for 1 week a month before returning to their day jobs as mountain guides. When one leaves, another takes their place. The students start their training scaling a nearby rock face, working their way up to a much higher climb by the end of the school year. This initiation in mountaineering has shaped the children's aspirations, with many now dreaming of climbing Mount Everest.
5: This July, when tradition meets transformation, new possibilities take shape. Embark on a slow summer journey into the heart of Singapore's hawker culture.
6: Hawker culture is so key to our identity.
5: Where generations of heritage, craftsmanship and flavour are reimagined for a new era.
7: We should be in your bucket list.
5: From life behind bars to life behind the stove.
7: I'm willing to pitch everything.
5: Former offenders step into the demanding world of veteran hawkers, taking on its challenges for a chance to prove that their past does not determine their future.
7: The deal breaker for me is if they go back into their old ways.
5: As the world's demand for clean energy continues to grow, is nuclear power the answer? Unpack the complexities of science, politics and innovation as we explore the role nuclear energy could play in building a cleaner, greener future.
8: What lies beneath the ground here is in high demand, and countries around the world want a piece of it.
5: This July on CNA.
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0: This is Asia First.
1: Good Thursday morning. I'm Julie Yu. Here are the top stories we are following. China's top diplomat Wang Yi urges the U.S. to handle the Taiwan issue with utmost caution. Foreign Minister Wang Yi tells his American counterpart Marco Rubio that even a slight move on the issue could affect the wider relationship.
2: Sarah Hawley, President Donald Trump declines to renew an annual $2 trillion North American trade agreement. The pact between the U.S., Mexico, and Canada, which he once championed as a signature deal, will now be subject to annual reviews. Beijing not named in the official notice, but analysts say limiting China's backdoor access to the U.S. market was central to his decision. Plus,
3: well, you know why I'm profiting? Because the stock market's going up. Everybody's profiting.
2: President Trump responds to criticism of his crypto earnings.
4: I'm Elizabeth Neo. Also this morning, a new United Nations report warns the development of artificial intelligence could exacerbate global inequality. It proposes a shared framework for responsibly developing the tech amid increased global adoption and investment.
5: The more AI advances without shared rules, the less say governments and people will have in the outcome.
4: Coming up, mediator Qatar cites positive progress after talks between the U.S. and Iranian delegations in Doha. Negotiations aimed at ending a four-month-long war focus on the Strait of Hormuz, frozen funds, Lebanon, and Iran's nuclear program.
1: And the Philippines' bloody drug war, believed to have killed as many as 30,000, remembered a decade on as former President Rodrigo Duterte awaits trial before the International Criminal Court on alleged crimes against humanity. But first, China has urged the U.S. to handle matters related to Taiwan with the utmost caution.
4: Foreign Minister Wang Yi told U.S. Secretary of State Marco Rubio in a phone call even a slight move on the issue could affect the wider relationship.
1: A Chinese state media reports that Mr. Wang called for both sides to manage risks and turn recent understandings between President Xi Jinping and Donald Trump into concrete action.
4: Mr. Wang also said Beijing and Washington should expand cooperation while reducing areas of tension. Both ministers described the phone call as positive and constructive and agreed to stay in close contact.
1: The presidency reiterated Beijing's long-standing position on Taiwan yesterday while addressing ruling party members as the Communist Party marked its 105th founding anniversary. He said that resolving the Taiwan question and realizing China's complete reunification is a historic mission and unshakable commitment of the party.
6: 我们要深入贯彻新时代党解决台湾问题的总体方略，坚持一个中国原则和九二共识，团结广大台湾同胞，深化两岸交流合作和融合发展，坚决打击台独分裂势力，反对外部势力干涉。 坚定推进祖国统一大业。
4: Mr. Xi earlier delivered that message to Mr. Trump during his visit to Beijing in May. The Chinese leader made it clear Taiwan was the most important issue in U.S.-China relations and that mishandling it would lead to conflict. Earlier this month, Mr. Rubio said a proposed $14 billion arms package to Taiwan was under review. The self-ruled island relies heavily on U.S. support as it seeks to counter pressure from China, which has ramped up its military drills in recent months.
1: President Trump has hailed what he described as very good meetings in Qatar, where American and Iranian delegations held indirect talks aimed at securing a final peace deal.
4: Yeah, he says progress has been made, with both sides looking to move past last week's tit-for-tat strikes and keeping their ceasefire in place.
3: As far as things are going, the denuclearization of Iran is moving along well. They've had very good meetings, and we'll see. We hit them very hard for three nights, as you know, but we're getting along very well. So I call it the denuclearization, and it's all taking place. It's all going well.
1: U.S. envoy Steve Witkoff and President Trump's son-in-law Jared Kushner met Qatar's prime minister in Doha, while Iran's top diplomat held separate talks with Qatari and Pakistani mediators. There were no direct talks between U.S. and Iran. Qatar says that the two countries have agreed to continue talking, with another meeting expected soon.
4: Iran's chief negotiator said Tehran will not enter further talks until commitments under the interim agreement are honored.
6: الان ما هماهنگی میکنیم گفتگو میکنیم برای تحقق اونها بعد من توضیح خواهم داد تا اینا تحقق پیدا نکنه اصلا وارد بقیه بنده نمیشه
1: Mitch McCann is tracking developments for CNA, and he joins us with the latest from New York. Mitch, so Mr. Trump announced the denuclearization of Iran is moving along well, but Iran has said it wouldn't discuss the issue until commitments under their MOU are met. So how do we reconcile this disconnect?
7: Yeah, well, good evening. Look, as you pointed out, Donald Trump has said today that the U.S. has had very good meetings with Iran, saying that talks in Doha are going well when it comes to denuclearization. But now it's really hard to reconcile that against what the Iranians are saying, yes. But I think what we have to remember here is that this is nothing new, and it's become a common practice for both nations not just to disagree on discussion points, but to disagree on the fact that they have even talked about these things. So we've seen that in the last couple of months as negotiations have been going back and forth. At the moment, it seems the key points of discussion are around the Strait of Hormuz and Iran's desire to enforce tolling, as well as financial arrangements, for example, the rollback of sanctions and money that's been withheld from the Iranian government, and also the ceasefire in Lebanon is another key point of discussion at the moment. Now, a few interesting points, I think, from what's been reported from these talks. One being that the Americans are trying to convince the Iranians to focus less on wanting to toll or enforce tolls in the Strait of Hormuz, saying that if they give up any nuclear ambitions and allow inspectors in, it will be more financially beneficial than any toll because crippling sanctions would have been dropped. Another point to cover here from the reporting is that the U.S. is denying reports from Middle East media that the first lot of frozen Iranian funds being held in Qatar would be released or is about to be released imminently. That is reports that $3 billion has been transferred to the Iranian central bank to allow it to buy humanitarian goods. Now, the U.S. is denying those reports. So I think what we're going to see in the coming days and weeks is more of this back and forth around what is being discussed, what's not being discussed. But in the end, it seems as if they're still trying to agree on some of the most simple or some of the more simple things when you compare that to denuclearization, which is going to be perhaps the most contentious part of any negotiations over the next 50 or so days.
4: All right, many thanks for that. That's Mitch McCann reporting for CNA from New York. So apologize for the audio disruption early as well.
2: But oil prices fell to their lowest levels in 4 months as optimism over U.S.-Iran talks allayed supply concerns. And in Asian trade, we've got Brent at about $71.19, WTI now at $68. Sentiment is also improving as shipping traffic through the Strait of Hormuz normalizes. Brent dropped roughly 21% last month, notching its largest monthly decline in more than 6 years. WTI also fell more than 20% in June, reflecting its biggest monthly fall since late 2021. Commercial shipping through the waterway has surged over the past few weeks, with traffic rebounding earlier this week following weekend tit-for-tat strikes. A U.S. official says American military support has helped to boost oil flows to more than 10 million barrels per day, which is broadly in line with shipping data previously reported by Bloomberg.
4: Venezuela's interim leader has declared 7 days of mourning after last week's rare twin earthquakes. An official says the death toll has reached past 2,200, while the UN estimates 50,000 people are missing.
1: And many families refuse to give up hope of finding their loved ones, but desperation is slowly giving way to despair, even as they dig the rubble with bare hands. In the worst-hit city of La Guaira, most of the collapsed buildings are marked with D, the UN-approved symbol for deceased, meaning no signs of life found.
4: A focus is shifting to humanitarian aid as hunger sets in and fears of disease outbreaks mount. The main airport has opened partially. The U.S. is sending in emergency supplies while multinational rescue efforts continue on the ground.
8: In the coastal town of Carabayeda, a team from Los Angeles was shown trying to listen for signs of life under a pile of rubble.
9: Silencio!
8: Tens of thousands of people remained missing 2 days after the critical 72-hour survival window, an International Rescue Committee statement said. After that period, survival chances dropped sharply, though emergency workers were holding on to some hope. Local rescuer Alfredo described the moment they heard noise on Tuesday. In the early hours overnight, Jordanian emergency workers were heard cheering as they pulled a child out alive from under a collapsed building in Caracas. But that was the only reported survivor on the sixth day of rescue efforts, Venezuelan officials said. Mostly, rescuers are finding little

0: or more than grim silence. At a crumbled parking lot in La Guaira, members of Spain's military emergency unit were shown climbing into tight spaces and using sniffer dogs to search for survivors. In the end, they could only tell local residents that they will try and retrieve the dead bodies inside. La Guaira's main port is now a makeshift morgue, with empty coffins stacked throughout the space. Bodies are laid out in bags, waiting for loved ones to identify them. A United Nations coordinator said on Monday 10,000 body bags were being procured, while a website for reporting missing people put the number at about 43,000. And not all are getting professional help. Residents from various areas told Reuters they had to try and dig out survivors or bodies by themselves. There has been backlash over what Venezuelans have criticized as a slow and inadequate response by acting President Delcy Rodriguez's government. And it comes as worries grow for the millions of people estimated to be affected by the June 24th quakes. Aid agencies are appealing for more relief, with Venezuelans at risk of hunger and disease. According to the International Rescue Committee, the scale of response does not meet the scale of humanitarian need.
1: Still ahead, a major trade deal faces uncertainty. President Trump is putting the future of the U.S., Mexico and Canada trade pact on the line, raising fresh questions for North America's auto industry and billions in cross-border trade. Plus, from market leaders to laggards, chip stocks under pressure as profit-taking sets in on Wall Street. A conversation with our next guest on why tech's outsized gains may be leaving the sector vulnerable to a correction.
2: Malaysia is drawing billions into the infrastructure behind AI.
3: We are building AI factories.
2: With plans to be a regional AI superpower.
4: We're building AI that understands Malaysia.
2: But with protests from locals.
5: Jadi di mana yang akan menjadi prioriti keutamaan sama ada masyarakat ataupun pihak industri.
2: And huge demands on resources.
6: The data center consumes two times the electricity of a city of 300,000 people.
2: What stands in the way of Malaysia's AI dreams? 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
1: The future of North America's biggest trade pact is now uncertain. U.S. President Donald Trump has refused to extend the U.S.-Mexico-Canada agreement for another 16 years, though China was not officially named in the notice. Analysts say the tougher stance is likely aimed at closing loopholes that allow Chinese products to enter the U.S. through North America, thereby dodging U.S. tariffs. But this doesn't mean the USMCA will be scrapped, at least not yet. The agreement will remain in force until 2036, but instead of a long-term renewal, Washington is opting for the three countries to meet every year to decide its future. The move stops short of withdrawal, but would open a review that analysts say has become a contest over how far the Trump administration can curb Chinese access to the North American market. The stakes are high as the USMCA underpins nearly $2 trillion U.S. dollars in annual trade, with the auto industry among its biggest beneficiaries. Cars and parts routinely cross a North American border several times before final assembly. Mexico has already imposed tariffs on thousands of Chinese products and tightened scrutiny of Chinese investment. Canada also faces renewed pressure over its protected dairy market, with Washington arguing U.S. farmers still lack the access promised under the trade deal. The agreement isn't ending, but annual reviews mean uncertainty over North America's most important trade pact is likely to continue for years. Wall Street has opened the third quarter on a weak note, with tech stocks giving back ground after leading markets higher through the first half of the year. The Dow scaled to a record high before cooling. The tech-heavy Nasdaq, well, that's under pressure as investors took profits in chip stocks. Memory chip makers Micron, SanDisk, and NVIDIA fell, leading a broader pullback in semiconductor stocks, despite massive year-to-date gains of up to 600% from these three stocks. But the sector's declines were tempered by Meta Platforms, which logged its best day since January on a report that it's planning to develop a cloud infrastructure business to sell access to AI computing power and models. The move would put the social media giant in direct competition with Amazon Web Services and Google Cloud. Now, the U.S. dollar climbed ahead of the non-farm payrolls report due later today, then eased after Fed Chair Kevin Warsh signaled that inflation risks have moderated. The comments have prompted traders to trim their bets on further policy tightening, giving the yen room to recover from its drop to a 40-year low against the greenback. And for analysis, let's bring in Lorraine Tan, Director, Equity Research Asia at Morningstar. Lorraine, appreciate your time today. So I want to pick up on the Fed and the comments that we heard from Sir Warsh. Markets are really trying to figure out where the Fed goes after it dropped forward guidance. And, you know, he was brought in to do rate cuts. Now he's saying that anyone that expects tightening would be disappointed. So what's your assessment of his comments and the path ahead for the Fed?
20: Yeah, it's hard to, I think it's difficult for whoever is the Fed chairman to avoid sort of managing expectations. That's always been a key part of the Fed strategy, I guess, to basically keep interest rates in line. And, you know, he's now come back and said somewhat more neutral comments, saying that, you know, numbers are a bit better at the moment. So, which sort of implies he's still looking at data. The Fed is obviously has to rely on what the data tells them. And that, you know, if that's the case, then, you know, things would be on hold. But, you know, the data is still sort of, in our my assessment, I think the data is still sort of somewhat elevated. And so as long as you have that data showing that, I think the market would expect some sort of potential tightening. But we'll see what happens with this, whether there's a bit of cooling off over the next couple of months.
1: And Lorraine, you know, the markets have had a good run so far this year, driven by tech, of course. But I'm wondering, how much of a risk is the Fed right now, the lack of clarity and the potential hikes that some parts of the market are expecting? How much of a risk is that to the rally that we've seen so far?
20: I would still say it's a key risk because I think, as you mentioned, the market is sort of anticipating things. I mean, the market now at the moment probably prices in a little bit of a hike. But I think what it is that this, you know, the stock market has been on, at least the technology sector has been on a tear. So I think any sort of negative news is basically leaves things, market action somewhat at risk. I mean, basically, the tech shares are priced for perfection. So any sort of negative news will sort of encourage people to take some profit. I think that's the direction of what's going on at the moment until we see a little bit more of a correction in share prices.
1: Yeah, and Lorraine, speaking of that rally that we are seeing in tech, how susceptible is this rally now with the gains that we have seen? Expectations are high, but now we're starting to hear things like OpenAI's IPO getting pushed back, Apple hiking prices. So what's next now for this rally, not just in the U.S., but here in Asia, too, with the likes of Korea and Taiwan?
20: Yeah, so, you know, on one hand, we've had really positive earnings outlook news flows. For example, the increased number of long-term agreements that are being signed provides added transparency or visibility, I would say, to numbers down to

0: road. So basically what that means is maybe that provides a little bit more of a floor to the downside risks. But what we see now is obviously the question of where valuations are versus where that outlook is. So if you look at what the market is extrapolating from a, you know, if you're just looking at these next 2 years, it still looks very good. We're, you know, expecting a, you know, profit to grow by more than 600%, let's say, for Samsung this year. It's still going to grow for next year by, you know, let's say 50-odd%. So it's very, very strong growth. If you just look for the next 2 years, it looks good. But then when you think, consider the spending that they're going to come through that they've announced between SK Hynix and Samsung, which essentially triples the amount of supply. So that tightness that we see that's pushing, you know, chip prices, memory chip prices up at the moment, that's going to sort of ease off towards 2029 and 2030. So what happens then is that those prices are going to come down and you'll start to see earnings sort of decline for the chip cycle. For the memory chip companies in 29 and 30. So you still got a little bit of a runway there, but I think the market's beginning to look forward and looking at what is going to be more normalized profits in a few years' time.
1: So Lorraine, ahead of those normalized profits in memory chips and, you know, this, the massive valuations we are now seeing in other parts of the tech space, where are the opportunities at the moment?
0: Yeah, so we're looking, I mean, if you want to stay within the tech space, because, you know, obviously the next couple of years still looks pretty decent. Some of the laggards that we like, including TSMC for one, interesting, call that a laggard, but it has been. Sino-American Silicon Products is another one. On the semiconductor equipment front, we quite like Advantest as well, just greater visibility on its order book going forward. I think these few names are where we feel that there's a little bit more buffer. Even in the U.S., stocks like NVIDIA are probably has lagged a bit. And probably if it does come down, if any of these shares sort of ease back a bit, we probably consider them as buys for longer-term investors.
1: Yeah, Lorraine, appreciate the outlook today. Lorraine Tan there, Director at Equity Research Asia at Morningstar. Well, elsewhere in business, the United Nations has warned that rapidly improving artificial intelligence capabilities may lead to catastrophic outcomes if they remain unchecked. A new report noted that policymakers are struggling to keep up with its governance and warned that AI's rapid spread may worsen existing inequalities. Mitch McCann filed this report for CNA from New York.
2: The United Nations established a scientific panel on artificial intelligence comprising 40 experts from across the world tasked with providing assessments of AI's risks, opportunities and impacts. The Secretary General, himself concerned about the dangers of AI, opened a briefing on Wednesday with a warning.
3: The science is here. We can no longer say we did not know. What we do with it is now up to all of us.
2: A key finding from the report is that lawmakers need clear evidence to effectively govern AI, but by the time the evidence is clear and understood, it may be too late to act on it because it's developing so fast.
4: The gap between rapidly improving capabilities and effective risk management methods may lead to catastrophic outcomes. We've seen on our radar screen recently the issues with cybersecurity, but companies are worried about biorisks, and many in civil society are showing that AI can lead to disinformation that can threaten our democracies and our individual rights.
2: One of the panel's co-chairs spoke further on those threats, saying that the most advanced AI systems have been shown to deceive users and resist being shut down, and that no expert can guarantee that AI will do what it has been instructed to do. The report provided details on AI-generated child abuse material. It found an estimated 1.2 million children across global South countries have had their images manipulated for sexualized deepfakes. The Global South is again highlighted in the report, with panelists expressing concern that countries that make up the group could fall behind in AI development. It notes the United States accounts for 75% of the computing power among the world's top 500 AI supercomputers, while China accounts for 15%.
4: As AI capabilities continue to grow, if they continue, the gap between the haves and the have-nots is likely to grow.
2: The report also noted a number of positive impacts that AI is having on the global community, like in vaccine development and antibiotic resistance research, but also agriculture and IT. The panel has drawn comparisons to the IPCC, the Intergovernmental Panel on Climate Change, because of the way the UN has structured it, with some dubbing it the IPCC for AI. Both groups provide assessments rather than prescribing policy. The report says a balanced approach would include using both binding legislation and regulation alongside what it calls soft law mechanisms, such as codes of ethics and government-endorsed guidelines. Member states will have a chance to discuss these measures when the report is formally presented at the Global Dialogue on AI next week in Geneva. For CNA, I'm Mitch McCann at the United Nations in New York.
1: Well, coming up here on Asia First, trade, investment and strategic cooperation expected to top the agenda as the Japanese Prime Minister prepares to meet her Indian counterpart Narendra Modi in New Delhi.

0: Tour Spain differently.
1: From seven staff to none, AI now does their work.
2: 应该我在未来规划的3年内呢，应该是不会再请员工了。
1: They learnt from YouTube. Now they run their own factory. Plus, can one business serve up four income streams? On the New Look Money Mind, Wednesday on CNA.

0: 7:30 a.m. here in Singapore. You're watching Asia First.
1: And here are the headlines we are following. China's top diplomat Wang Yi urges the U.S. to handle the Taiwan issue with utmost caution. Foreign Minister Wang Yi tells his American counterpart Marco Rubio that even a slight move on the issue could affect the wider relationship.
0: President Donald Trump declines to renew an annual $2 trillion North American trade agreement. Beijing not named in the official notice, but analysts say limiting China's backdoor access to the U.S. market is central to his decision. Plus,
1: a new United Nations report warns the development of AI could exacerbate global inequality. It proposes a shared framework for responsibly developing the tech amid increased global adoption and investment.
2: The more AI advances without shared rules, the less

0: less say governments and people will have in the outcome.
1: And mediator Qatar cites positive progress after talks between U.S. and Iranian delegations in Doha. Negotiations aimed at ending a four-month-long war focused on the Strait of Hormuz, frozen funds, Iran's nuclear program, and Lebanon. But first, the Japanese Prime Minister Sanae Takaichi is in New Delhi today for her first official visit to India.
2: Yeah, Ms. Takaichi will meet with Prime Minister Narendra Modi to discuss boosting trade, investment and strategic cooperation. They will hold the 16th annual India-Japan Summit to review progress across bilateral ties while also addressing regional and global issues. The leaders are also expected to discuss security cooperation and efforts to advance a free and open Indo-Pacific.
1: Japan and India are Asia's second and third largest economies, respectively. The official Indian figure shows that trade between the two nations topped $27 billion in the fiscal year of 2025 to 2026.
2: Well, the visit follows Mr. Modi's trip to Tokyo last year when Japan pledged to double investments in India to more than $61 billion over the next decade. India's foreign ministry says Ms. Takaichi's visit marks an important step in taking their partnership forward.
1: Ishan Garg reports for CNA in New Delhi and breaks down what to expect from the Japanese Prime Minister's visit to India.
3: We understand that India and Japan could sign agreements to build strategic fuel reserves for India here, along with a possibility of India and Japan co-developing frigate navy vessels that will also be built here in India. Apart from that, we also understand that the Japanese Prime Minister is traveling to India with a very large business delegation of some 150 representatives, which is a sign that both sides are looking to deepen their economic cooperation as well. And this visit is not only to be seen from a prism of what the two sides are going to attain out of this visit, but it's also a sign of how trust has developed between Tokyo and New Delhi over the past few years. This visit by the Japanese Prime Minister comes after Prime Minister Narendra Modi visited Japan last year. And analysts here say that apart from the economics and the ideas of bolstering trade and regional stability, their eyes are also on one key issue, which is, of course, China. This is something that's reflected in both New Delhi's and Tokyo's dialogue when they talk about a free and open Indo-Pacific region. And analysts say that that's going to be a key part of discussions between Prime Minister Modi and Prime Minister Takaichi. There's also the idea of keeping the Quad initiative alive, which includes India, Japan, Australia and the United States. And analysts say that with U.S. President Donald Trump's commitment to Quad looking shaky, India and Japan could take the forum ahead.
1: China's president has urged the Communist Party to strengthen its ability to anticipate risks in response to challenges, warning of a new period of global turbulence.
2: Yes, Xi Jinping addressing ruling party members as the party marked its 105th founding anniversary with a ceremony that focused on the party's future as much as its past. CNA's Olivia Seong reports from Beijing.
4: It was a ceremony that was steeped in symbolism as China's Communist Party marked 105 years since its founding. Party members from across the country and different sectors gathered at the Great Hall of the People in Beijing as outstanding members were honored and they listened to Chinese President Xi Jinping deliver a speech lasting around 40 minutes. President Xi, who has also been General Secretary of the party since 2012, cast the party as the driving force behind China's rise, saying it had become the world's largest governing party with major global influence. But looking ahead, President Xi warned that China had entered a period where strategic opportunities coexist with risks and challenges. He called on the party to prepare for an increasingly uncertain environment.
5: 国内国际两个大局，统筹发展和安全，提高科学预见、变化，及时洞察风险，有效应对挑战的能力，确保中华复兴号巨轮
4: President Xi also warned that the world had entered a new period of turbulence and transformation, saying humanity

0: once again stood at a crossroads. While he didn't spell out the challenges directly, analysts say China is entering a new phase of development as it looks to innovation to drive growth, while coping with a rapidly aging population and continued strategic competition with the West. President Xi also signaled that his signature anti-corruption campaign would continue unabated. The anti-corruption campaign in recent years has reached the top echelons of China's military, with senior officials being investigated for corruption or removed from their post. President Xi, in his speech, said China needed to have a strong military and called for stronger political leadership as China presses ahead with military modernization. He also reiterated Beijing's long-standing position on Taiwan.
1: 解决台湾问题，实现祖国完全统一。 是我们党矢志不渝的历史任务，是全体中华儿女的共同愿望。坚决打击台独分裂势力，反对外部势力干涉，坚定推进祖国统一大业。
0: President Xi also pledged that China would uphold peace, development and cooperation while promoting what he called a new type of international relations.
2: As celebrations draw to a close, the attention will quickly turn to what's next as China gears up for the party to hold its next five-yearly National Congress next year, where a new leadership lineup is expected to be unveiled.
0: Olivia Xiong, CNA, Beijing.
3: The party celebrated its founding anniversary with events in Beijing and across the country. CNA's Rebecca Mateo reports.
4: Medals made of fabric, with their recipients equally unassuming. From a rural doctor to a petroleum refining expert and an engineer who helped China overcome key technological challenges in aluminium manufacturing, China's Communist Party marked its 105th anniversary with a tribute to ordinary members. This as the party leadership urged members to stay true to the party's founding ideas. Beyond the ceremony at the Great Hall of the People, commemorations were also underway across Beijing. At the Museum of the Communist Party of China, four new exhibitions opened to mark the anniversary. When the museum opened its doors at 9 a.m. this morning, groups of visitors were already queuing outside.
5: The Communist Party of China is one of the world's largest political parties, and party membership has continued to grow, reaching over 101 million by the end of last year. In other words, only about 7% of China's population are party members, making party membership somewhat prestigious.
4: Going forward, China's aging population may hamper membership growth, but as a century-old party governing a modern superpower and the world's second-largest economy, analysts say the party's greater challenge is not expanding its ranks, but adapting to lead China through its next stage of development. Rebecca Mateo, CNA, Beijing.
3: Still ahead on Asia First, a look back at the Philippines' deadly war on drugs. Families of victims took to the streets to mark 10 years since the campaign that set to place former President Rodrigo Duterte on trial before the International Criminal Court. Plus.
6: Well, you know why I'm profiting? Because the stock market's going up. Everybody's profiting.
3: President Trump defends his crypto earnings of more than $1 billion last year from an industry that depends heavily

0: on government regulation.
1: This July, when tradition meets transformation, new possibilities take shape.
2: Wow.
1: Embark on a slow summer journey into the

0: future.
1: The deal breaker for me is if they go back into their old ways.
0: As the world's demand for clean energy continues to grow, is nuclear power the answer? Unpack the complexities of science, politics, and innovation as we explore the role nuclear energy could play in building a cleaner, greener future.
2: What lies beneath the ground here is in high demand, and countries around the world want a piece of it.
0: This July on CNA. Saturday on Japan Hour, let's head to paradise, the Miyako Islands, where life is sweet and soft. With friends and family that you never want to leave. Japan Hour, Saturday on CNA.
3: 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And IHI.
4: He don't want to see anybody. He's afraid to go.
5: Across Singapore, a growing number of youth are isolating themselves. And their families are at their wit's end.
6: It is really very heartaching that a child stays inside a room, not talking to me.
7: We went to see the psychiatrist. The psychiatrist said, there's nothing else we can do for your son.
8: Since November 2023, he has locked himself up.
5: What made them withdraw from the world? And what will it take to bring them back?
9: What I want to do is be able to go out alone instead of having companies, taking the train and buses alone. But I do not know how I can overcome that fear yet.
7: One day, I'll be able to open the door with my heart.
5: Shut Down. On demand at cna.asia.

0: Welcome back. The former Philippine President Rodrigo Duterte made a promise days after his inauguration in 2016 that would define his time in office.
1: Yeah, he mounted a war on drugs that, by some accounts, left tens of thousands dead and would eventually put him in the dock at the International Criminal Court in The Hague. Maria Ronson looks back at the 10 years since a deadly campaign began.
2: Rodrigo Duterte campaigned as the Punisher, Davao's tough-talking mayor who vowed to kill criminals and drug addicts. He won a landslide presidential victory on a simple message: eliminate drugs and ordinary people will feel safe again. On the 1st of July, 2016, just one day after his inauguration, his administration issued a command memorandum kicking off a nationwide anti-drug campaign called Project Double Barrel. The Philippine National Police estimate that more than 6,000 people were killed in anti-drug operations under the initiative. But rights groups believe the real figure could be far higher than that. Some say it was really a war on the country's poorest. Families who lost loved ones gathered for a candlelight vigil to mark the 10th anniversary of that war. It took a heavy toll on women who lost husbands and sons, forced to bear the burden of raising families alone.
3: Sobrang hirap po para sa akin kasi po yung asawa ko yung naghahanap buhay. So nung namatay po siya, natuto po akong maglabada, magtrabaho sa junk shop para mabuhay ko po yung mga anak. Sobrang hirap po para sa akin maging nanay at tatay sa tatlong bata po.
2: More than 120 children died. Again, that figure represents only documented cases. For those left behind, the wait for justice has been too long. Assisted by legal professionals and human rights organizations, some relatives have since become trained paralegals and human rights defenders.
3: Gusto ko po ilaban yung anak ko eh. Kaya po talagang nag-aral ako kung ano po ba yung human rights. Sa kabila po nung kalungkutan na nangyari sa pagpatay sa aking anak, nandito po ako ngayon bilang nanay tumitindig at lumalaban para sa hustisya ng aking anak.
2: Yet millions of Filipinos still see Duterte

0: as a hero, outraged by his arrest and detention at the ICC. They continue to support staunch allies like Senator Ronald Bato de la Rosa, the drug war's chief enforcer, who also faces ICC charges of crimes against humanity, as well as his daughter, Vice President Sara Duterte, and her presidential ambitions in 2028. His trial in November and her political future are bound tightly together as she faces impeachment in a Senate trial that begins next week. For his supporters, Duterte's ICC case is political persecution. For the families at this vigil, it's one step closer to justice. Maria Ronson reporting for CNA from Metro Manila.
1: Malaysia's southern state of Johor is nearing the midway point of its campaign period ahead of a state election.
2: Yeah, major coalitions are positioning themselves against incumbent Barisan Nasional, while smaller parties are also seeking to make their presence felt. CNA's senior correspondent Afifa Arifin reports.
3: The battle for Johor is heating up with 172 candidates from three major coalitions and several smaller parties now on the campaign trail. For Barisan Nasional, the message is clear. Another term to continue what it says have been 4 years of progress. But a slew of opposition parties are determined to put up a tough fight. Pakatan Harapan believes that the political landscape is very different from the last state polls in 2022. PH secured just 12 seats then amid lower voter turnout due to COVID restrictions and a higher number of multi-cornered contests that split the vote. In this election, PH is contesting all 56 seats, 14 of which are straight fights against BN. Prime Minister Anwar Ibrahim's coalition is now banking on a higher voter turnout, as well as its role in the federal government to tilt the electoral dynamics in its favour.
4: The successful outcome is if the best scenario is if we can gain what we got in year 2022 general elections. Based on general election result, if we divide the vote into state assembly or the DUN's seat, that Pakatan Harapan will win around 30 seats.
3: Perikatan Nasional, meanwhile, is contesting 33 seats and continues to pitch itself as the strongest check and balance. But its campaign has been overshadowed by questions over internal unity. PAS cut ties with Bersatu in early June and later declared that it would not campaign for Bersatu candidates. This despite both parties still contesting under the Perikatan Nasional banner. Even so, some PN leaders in Johor insist the tensions have not affected cooperation on the ground.
5: Jadi hubungan kami itu bukan hubungan disebabkan oleh parti, tapi lebih kepada kita, persaudaraan kita di bawah payung Perikatan Nasional. 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
3: Beyond the two main opposition coalitions, several smaller parties are also hoping to make their mark. Youth-based party Muda is defending the only seat it won in 2022, while also contesting three other constituencies. Former Economy Minister Rafizi Ramli's Bersama is making its electoral debut, fielding candidates in 15 seats.
6: Kita perlu realistik dalam keadaan bersama hanya 44 hari, bertanding pun 15 kerusi, maka matlamat bersama dalam pilihan raya ini adalah sangat jelas untuk menjadi pembangkang yang berfungsi, yang cekap dan juga yang berkelayakan.
3: Political observers say the growing number of opposition parties offers a variety of choice, but the crowded contest also means a tougher fight as parties compete for the same pool of voters. So while Barisan Nasional is defending its record in the state government over the last 4 years, its challengers are each making a different case for change. The question now is which message will resonate with Johorians when they cast their ballots on 11th July. Afifa Arifin, CNA, Mua, Malaysia.
2: U.S. President Donald Trump pointed to stock market gains as a key driver of his wealth after financial disclosure revealed that he made more than $1 billion from his family's cryptocurrency ventures.
1: Yeah, Mr. Trump said his investment decisions are made by outside parties.
7: Well, you know why I'm profiting? Because the stock market's going up. Everybody's profiting. If you have a 401k, how's your 401k done?

0: about up 85%. Thank you, President Trump. So we're all profiting. I'm profiting because I have a lot of money and a lot of cash, and I give it to institutions. I don't know if they know what they're doing or not, but they buy a vast array of things.
1: The nearly 1,000-page report by the U.S. Office of Government Ethics revealed that Mr. Trump earned more than $2 billion in total last year, mostly from his crypto takings.
2: Now, his companies received almost $800 million from a joint venture between the Trump family and his Middle East envoy, Steve Witkoff. Sales of the Trump meme coin also raked in about $635 million.
1: Well, beyond traditional real estate and corporate holdings, Mr. Trump had plenty of other income streams last year. And it seems putting his name on products still pays, because millions came in from a merchandise alone. His the coffee table book earned $1.8 million. Trump-branded Bibles brought in another $208,000. And branded perfumes and trainers added about $67,000. So it goes to show that Mr. Trump's brand still has strong retail appeal.
2: Yeah, Trump's TV career as well, before he got into politics, that's also earning him retirement benefits from two legacy actors' union pension plans. So he received more than $86,000 from those pensions last year. You might remember his cameo in Home Alone 2, The Fresh Prince of Bel-Air, that's the Will Smith one, and of course, hosting The Apprentice.
1: Yeah, on top of that, Mr. Trump also received a major financial boost from legal settlements, bringing in $86.5 million. Meta paid the biggest chunk at $24.5 million over the suspension of his account. And also Paramount and ABC News both settled for $16 million each, with those funds going straight to his presidential library. YouTube settled for $22 million, which is directed to the trust managing the National Mall, alongside an $8 million payment from Twitter co-founder Jack Dorsey. Remember him?
2: And Mrs. Trump, or rather the wife and First Lady Melania, she's also making money there. She earned more than, I think, $10 million from a documentary about her life that was one produced by Amazon, where she was credited as both the subject and the producer. She also made $6 million from selling NFTs. Remember that? That's a non-fungible token. It's a type of cryptocurrency. And also about $500,000 from her memoir, also titled Melania.
1: All right. In the next hour in Asia First, the UN urges policymakers to act now as it warns that rapidly improving AI capabilities could harm humanity.
2: We will get an expert's take on the tightrope governments are walking as they weigh AI's risks and potential rewards. And for our Singapore audience, do stay on for highlights from the FIFA World Cup matches.

0: Hangzhou, known for its lake, is legends in its past. Now for its so-called six little dragons, China's next generation of tech champions.
1: Hangzhou 现在是中国新的硅谷。
2: 我们政府说的，有夫必应，无事不扰。
0: How did an ancient city go from home of one tech giant Alibaba to China's new startup city? Wednesday on CNA.
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5: Their coming home is a deeply human story of men who set out to search for opportunity far away from home, only then to be held hostage.
6: It took us more than a year just to gain access into all those restricted nuclear power plant sites, and we filmed across 10 different countries within 4 months. We wanted to tell such an important global topic like nuclear energy in a more accessible and relatable manner. We wanted to show everyone how this technology could eventually impact everyday lives, especially amidst the urgent need for a cleaner and more sustainable future. That's essentially what inspires us to tell stories that matter.
5: This story is a great example of what we do at CNA Correspondent, shining a light on underreported stories beyond the headlines and breaking news by putting a deeply human perspective on it. What makes this award so meaningful is that it recognizes our commitment to impactful on-the-ground storytelling when everyone else has already moved on to the next story. This award recognizes the power of storytelling that is global in scope and human at heart.
7: These are stories that are recognized on a global stage. Thank you for being part of this proud moment.
8: Do you know there's a river in here?
9: No other country can let you see the bottom of a river.
8: And what was around the bend?
10: It actually swerved 30 degrees to the right.
8: What's natural becomes surprising.
11: First time I see water.
10: First time, right?
11: Clean water.
10: Yes.
8: Our rivers were once open waterways used for hard work and tough living.
12: The river's location made it ideal for traders to moor their vessels under houses.
13: And as the population grew, the rivers became dirtier.
14: Sometimes you will find dead body.
15: Whatever you do, drop straight into the water.
8: A source of stories about predators and prisoners, of life and death, and brave endeavors. Now, the rivers are hard to find.
9: The source of the Singapore River is actually further west.
8: Take a ride back to the life and stories of our lost rivers. Watch Lost Rivers on demand at cna.asia.

0: is Asia First.
1: Good Thursday morning. I'm Julie Yu. Here are the top stories we're following. China's top diplomat Wang Yi urges the U.S. to handle the Taiwan issue with utmost caution. Foreign Minister Wang Yi tells his American counterpart Marco Rubio that even a slight move on the issue could affect the wider relationship.
2: I'm Sarah Holly. President Donald Trump declines to renew an annual $2 trillion North American trade agreement. The pact between the U.S., Mexico, and Canada, which he once championed as a signature deal, will now be subject to annual reviews. Beijing not named in the official notice, but analysts say limiting China's backdoor access to the U.S. market was central to his decision. Plus,
3: well, you know why I'm profiting? Because the stock market's going up. Everybody's profiting.
2: President Trump responds to criticism of the millions he made from cryptocurrency and settlements with media companies last year, amid questions about possible conflicts of interest.
4: I'm Elizabeth Niu. Also this morning, a new United Nations report warns the development of artificial intelligence could exacerbate global inequality. It proposes a shared framework